0: princesses with Britney Spears music, and they're finding like their feminists, like they realize they don't have to do the same stories that they that have been written for them.
1: Yeah.
0: Snow White and Cinderella are the two like leads.
1: So then what became your first lead?
0: My first lead? Snow White.
1: Snow White.
0: Playing Snow White in Once Upon a One More Time. That's the... Oh, wait. No, I went on first one of the stepsisters in Once Upon a One More Time. That was my first principal debut, I would say.
1: Okay. How did that feel?
0: Full house.
1: Yeah.
0: Extended applause. Not just for me. Mm-hmm. For the show. For It was such an electric night. I think it was like industry night.
1: Mm-hmm.
0: So our peers were in the audience. And they wild.
1: There you go.
0: They were wild. And I just remember feeling like I've always wanted to feel this or feel or see what it was like. And this feels great. Mm. A lot of times when I'm in the spotlight, I get nervous. I get stage fright and I'm stressed out. And so I'm not always able to enjoy the pressure until the very end. And I'm learning how to enjoy something that I've wanted for so long that has so high stakes when it begins, not just right towards the end when I'm like, I think I made it. The life that I'm building for myself seemed to be more and more high pressure situations. And I just realized like life is too short to not have fun. Like what's the point of manifesting all this stuff or praying for it if when it comes, I'm stressed out.
1: Yeah.
0: I don't want to be stressed out. The thing that I've been working on and with my husband too is how can I perform at the highest level if I have to wait for a very long time for one moment in time? How can I perform at the highest level after waiting for so long and to stay relaxed when those few minutes come? Again, the high pressure situations, but trying to stay relaxed.
1: You've said, because I've counted five times, you're not afraid to fail. I think that is so important for everybody that's watching, that's listening. Why is that a big component, not just for you, but something everybody should embrace?
0: I talk about it in my book a lot. It's called Why Be a 9 When You Can Be a 10. And it's a fun book. It doesn't take itself too seriously. And on the outside, it could feel like, oh, reach for perfection. But that's not what it's about. It's about embracing all of your flaws. And showing up in this world exactly as you are. Because there is nothing better than somebody who is okay with exactly who they are. That puts everybody at ease. Even if you're just a mess. If you own your mess. But like it just, there's something magical about those unicorns who just are self-actualized and show up unapologetically themselves. And I think part of that is embracing the parts of you that might not be pretty. The parts of you that might not be polished or completely put together. You know, sometimes I'm pretty awkward. And I used to really be embarrassed about that. And now I just kind of embrace it. And I don't care. Like, that's just who I am. And when it comes to how that translates in my career, I put myself out there a lot, a lot. And sometimes I even will save the rejections that I get. Because I'm like, I can't believe. I can't believe I tried that. Like, who has the audacity to do? Like, I will even shock myself because I realize all it takes is one yes. All it takes is one major opportunity to come your way. And it's like, bam, everything's different. Just like I dated a bajillion people. On the road, I had a boyfriend in every major city in America, okay? None of them were the ones. All it takes is to find that one person who is like, oh, you're weird. I'm weird too. Let's do this together forever. You just got to get it right once. But you have to be okay with hearing the no, seeing the no, getting the no's. And when the stakes are high, those no's hurt extra. When you're like, That one would have changed my life. But when you keep putting yourself in those positions, and you're in the arena. You're in the arena of greatness. You're in the neighborhood. Getting big no's, it hurts. But you in the right neighborhood.
1: Yeah.
0: And it's just a matter of time.
1: Yeah.
0: Keep showing up.
1: I love it. I love it. And show all the way up too. Like, that's my thing. If you're going to show up, show all the way up. Like, anything you do half-hearted is never going to make it. Like, that's why people that have side hustles, and everybody knows I say this all the time, at some point, either make your side hustle the main thing or quit side hustling.
0: Ooh.
1: Because you can't live in two worlds. That's right.
0: Why am I convicted?
1: Oh, did I touch something? Did I hit a nerve? I'm sorry.
0: I needed to hear that.
1: You can't side hustle forever.
0: You cannot.
1: You can't. And you're limiting what should be your main thing by trying to side hustle.
0: Because if it's your side hustle and it brings you joy, there's a reason why that passion is in you.
1: Then put that whole, as one of my uncles would say, put your whole ass in it then. Yes.
0: What is your favorite thing that you love?
1: This. You can't replace human bonding. Right. Like, my thing is, I just love hearing people's stories. I love being able to let others listen to people's stories because everybody's going through something and you never know the word that Celicia just said or is about to say is a moment that somebody needed. And there's always, like, every episode I do, I get a response from different people that's like, I needed that. Thank you. And that's my thing. Like, so my thing with Mick Unplug is your because. That thing that's deeper than your why. To me, your why is superficial, right?
0: Ooh.
1: Like, your why is about to be your child. Should be your why, but why? What's the because? And so if I said, Celicia, what's your because right now? Like, what's that thing that's like, this is my purpose. This is my motivation. This is my accountability when I don't need it. What's your because?
0: Wow. Are you asking me for real?
1: For real, for real.
0: You know, my priorities have changed quite a bit. And I recently went to a Tony Robbins conference and it was wild.
1: Okay.
0: Did it change my life? Yes.
1: Okay.
0: And one of the exercises that we did in the arena, there were thousands of us. He turned off the lights. The kids had to leave. And
1: oh.
0: Yeah.
1: This is water, but.
0: Right. Okay. And there was an exercise of basically seeing your life as it would be if you let all your disempowering beliefs continue to take the front seat.
1: Mm-hmm.
0: And we went deeper and deeper down that road, and seeing what that could look like was very painful.
1: Mm.
0: Letting my doubts and the most disempowering things I could think that I realized weren't even true.
1: Yeah.
0: What does your life look like if that is in the driver's seat? And so with my new priorities now being my family, it's always been career, career, career, career. Let's climb this ladder. And I think I will always be a career girl, but now I'm married and I love my husband.
1: Yeah.
0: I love him.
1: Yeah.
0: I love him. Like, I didn't think I could love a person like I love my husband, Andrew.
1: Go, Andrew.
0: He's so special in so many different ways, and I've started to maneuver differently. And now we're going to have a baby.
1: Yeah.
0: Everything just feels different. And there is a life that I've always wanted to live, and I've gotten to live it up to an extent in my own life. But thinking about having my child grow up with that just being baseline. It's kind of freaking cool.
1: Right?
0: Can I do that?
1: You sure can.
0: Can I create a life that I've always wanted and it's just like normal to the, like, that would be my dream. And a challenge for me. Like, can I do that?
1: Yeah.
0: I'm not sure if that answers the because.
1: It does. It does. And here's what's crazy cool. And I don't think most parents have thought of this. I'm glad you did. You can give your children the life that you wanted. And I think a lot of times we settle and we do it the opposite way. Well, you know, I couldn't do this as a kid and neither can you, or I didn't have TV. So you're not, you know, like we get in those because I didn't. I'm going to make it tough. I'm going to raise you tough so that you appreciate. Well, you can also appreciate and have, I'm not going to say luxury, but you can have comfort and appreciate it all at the same time.
0: Let's go.
1: Right?
0: Yeah.
1: Right? It's okay.
0: I want them to be kind.
1: What?
0: I know. Like, I feel like there's like a stereotype. Like, if you grow up with something, you're going to be like this. I don't know what my kids will grow up as. I'm like, I'm not rolling in the dough. But one day I want to be. And when that happens, I want my kids to be humble and kind and generous.
1: That is it.
0: I hope I'm a good mom.
1: You're going to be a great mom. Stop.
0: I've never done it before.
1: Most people haven't. Most of us start that way, you know? Gotta start with one. Gotta start with one. So, Salisha, you talked about the book. What encouraged you to write the book?
0: Ooh.
1: And give us the title again.
0: Why be a 9 when you can be a 10? You know, I've always written. I have journals and journals and journals of writing. And I wrote a book in the pandemic that will never see the light of day. It's completely, completely inappropriate. And I couldn't use it. I couldn't use it for public use. Mm-hmm. But I wanted to write something that I could use. And that book that I'd written in the pandemic, it had a lot of good story. There was a love story in it. It was unrequited, didn't work out. And it was just, everything about it was wrong. Mm-hmm. But it tied into all these awesome stories, some of which I've told you about. Mm-hmm. And I'm like, well, where can I use these? And also, how can I get my message of embrace failure, embrace your flaws, enjoy life by being you instead of what you think people want you to be?
1: Yeah.
0: How can I put that all together? And it just brought me a lot of joy. It actually kind of wrote itself. And so it gave me an outlet to put some of my favorite stories, like running a marathon without training on a 2-show day. Like, that to me was a little bit, I did that. That was wild. I get to write it down. I get to tell, I don't actually think that's in the book. Regardless, I get to tell these stories and wrap it up with like what I think. I don't know. I just want it to encourage.
1: Yeah.
0: That is my goal.
1: Okay.
0: Is for when people come in contact with me, they feel encouraged and they feel inspired. And if they're like, that basic girl can do it, that means I can do it. Listen, anything is possible. And it's so easy to look at people who are where you want to be or somewhere where you think like that's not a thing. And just to feel like, well, that's only possible for those kind of people.
1: Yeah.
0: And that's how I've always looked at the people who I look up to. Mm-hmm. And I've been fortunate enough to start meeting the people who I've looked up to.
1: Okay.
0: Slowly but surely.
1: Yeah.
0: And I realize they're all just people. Like, that is wild to me.
1: Mm-hmm.
0: And why is that? Why does that feel so mysterious?
1: Right. Right.
0: Like, take that filter off and stop gatekeeping.
1: Let's go. That's what I'm talking about. That's the truth. So that's the truth.
0: Figured something out.
1: Yeah.
0: How does that benefit you to not share
1: what
0: you learn?
1: Right.
0: Yeah. With your peers, with your sisters. Like, like, let's communicate. I shared something on my blog a few months ago about, I think I had a miscarriage.
1: Mm.
0: And I feel like you're not supposed to tell people that.
1: Okay.
0: But I was like, what? If I don't tell anybody, that's like the most isolating thing in the world.
1: Yep.
0: That'll make no sense. Yep. Who made these rules, Mick?
1: It wasn't me.
0: Who made these rules?
1: Right.
0: You're supposed to just go through stuff by yourself and not tell anybody? No. That feels completely alienating and isolating, like you're all alone. Mm-hmm. And I wrote a blog about it. And do you know how many of my friends came out of the woodwork to tell me about their stories?
1: It wasn't just you.
0: No, my friends who I've known. And a lot of it, a few of them, it had happened that week for them.
1: Wow.
0: I'm like, hold up. all y'all was just going to hold on to all of this in pain, suffering by yourself? Mm-hmm. That is crazy to me.
1: Yeah.
0: We are literally all in this together.
1: Yeah. Good stuff, Salisha. Words of wisdom. I didn't know you were a philosopher as well.
0: Shut up.
1: You do it all. You do it all. The philosophy from Salisha Thomas.
0: Oh, my God.
1: So, Salisha, you've been amazing with your time. I know how busy you are. I do want you and Andrew both to know I'm very proud of both of you.
0: Thank you.
1: Very proud of both of you. Uncle Mick is here for you guys.
0: Uncle I promise. Mick.
1: Yes. Uncle Mick is there.
0: Thank you.
1: Absolutely. So, Salisha, where can people find and follow you? Not that they don't know where to find you, but where do you want them to follow you?
0: Thank you for asking. They can follow me on at The Salisha Show on Instagram. That's the name of my podcast, my YouTube. Well, I guess my new YouTube's not called that, but it's my show is called The Salisha Show. My Instagram is called The Salisha Show, and my website is thesalishashow.com. It's like by Felicia, but with an S. But it's spelled S to the A to the L to the E. Just kidding.
1: Oh, keep going. You don't know how to spell your name?
0: No.
1: You don't know how to spell your name? You
0: it's forgot. S-A-L-I-S-H-A.
1: Okay. Ladies and gentlemen, this has been my good friend, Miss Salisha Thomas. Salisha, so honored to have you.
0: Thank you.
1: This has meant the world to me.
0: Thank you.
1: You got it.
0: And thank you for encouraging me.
1: All the viewers and listeners, remember, your because is your superpower. Go unleash it.
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1: Ladies and gentlemen, welcome to another exciting episode of Mick Unplugged. And today's guest is an exceptional motivational speaker and advocate who has dedicated his life to empowering youth and communities. Overcoming significant challenges in his own life, he has become a voice of hope and inspiration for many. Please join me in welcoming my good friend, Mr. Roy Juarez Jr. Man, Roy, so one, again, honored to have you here. Man, your story is more than inspirational. Your story is so powerful. On the show, we talk about your because, that thing that really pushes you.
7: I really think my because is my siblings. That's it. Like they're the reasons why I fight as hard as I do. I do. But when I started to fight for them and I started working with kids across the nation, I started to see all the other kids that reminded me of my siblings, my little brother and my little sister especially.
8: Like, let's go back to how this started and what growing up was like for you, and talking to the audience about that journey, not to talk to yourself, but to tell that story.
7: Yeah. I was invited to be a keynote speaker at a conference that I had snuck into when I was a homeless teenager. And I snuck into that conference to steal a meal. And I remember when I was the keynote, they invited me on stage. I'm standing at the podium, and I remember glancing back to the very back of the room where I had sat as a homeless kid. And I said, man, if I could have just run to him, meaning my younger self, and tell him, don't give up, life will get better, but you have to be here to see it. You're not going to believe that you're eventually going to be close to your mom again, that you're going to have nieces and nephews that you absolutely love, that you're going to see the things that you have seen. And I share that with kids because I also want them to know that what they're going through at that moment, there is a future. They have a future that belongs to them, not to their situation, that belongs to them, not to their family environment, not to their socioeconomic environment. It belongs to them, but they have to put in the work to get there. But they don't have to do it alone because there are people who believe in them and people want to help them get there. I became homeless officially at the age of 14. And I say officially because it all started when I was about 12. My parents were going through a very violent divorce, but 1 week my mom would take him back. The next week he would have to be gone. And so it got to the point that I started to defend my mother physically whenever I was always with her, always protecting her, always trying to be there to support her. So when my dad came home, I remember one time he said to her, you need to make a choice. Do you want your son or do you want me? Right. And I mean, that hurt, right? Because I'm Roy Waters Jr. I carry his name. And I said, you know what, mom? I said, you don't have to make a choice. I'll leave. And I remember that in that one instant, calling this woman from the church. And I said, well, please come get me. Please come get me. Please come get me. It was Easter. And she's like, okay, I'll come get you. And I spend Easter with them. But what breaks my heart is when I think about my mom, I'm sure he left too. So she literally spent Easter alone. I left, he left. And so it was a constant going back and forth. And so one day my mom finally just said, you know what? Enough's enough. I want you out. Get out. Get out. My dad was like, if I can't have you, no one's going to have you. So we had to go into hiding. And we started moving from home to home to home. And every time he would find us, we would have to take the sheets off our bed, put them on the floor, put our clothes in the middle, and we were gone every single time he found us. And around 14 years old is when I finally became homeless on my own. My mom had met a man and who was helping her. And he said, I'll help you. Come live with me. But the only catch was that he didn't want kids. And for the longest time, Mick, I thought that she just left us because she didn't want us. Fast forward many years later, after I'm an activist crossing the country, working all over the nation, I invite my mom to come with me to upstate New York. And she's with me and we're in a juvenile hall in upstate New York. And where I speak, I tell our story. And afterwards, we're all talking to me, the students, the probation officers, and one woman is talking to my mom behind me, and I can hear her talking, and I'm talking to a young girl, but I want to hear what's happening to my mom, make sure she's safe. And the lady said, how could you leave them? And she said something that kind of shifted everything in my perspective. She told that lady, you don't get it. You don't get it. He wanted me dead. If he would have found us, he might have killed all of us. If he would just find me, he's only going to kill me. So in her brokenness, her thought was getting rid of us was technically saving us.
8: Saving you.
7: Yeah. And that has changed everything. You know, parents are human. They make mistakes. They're growing up just as they have the same pains and fears and anxiety that even I have to this day. I personally don't have children. I can't even imagine what my mom was going through, knowing that her high school sweetheart wanted her dead, and now she's having to care for five kids and can't do it. And then he gets her fired from her job. She now can't do it financially.
8: Talk about that emotion. So the emotion before you knew the real reason, right? The real because. Your mother's because was saving your life, right?
7: Absolutely.
8: But 14-year-old Roy didn't know that.
7: What was that emotion? Roy was lost.
8: Right.
7: He thought he was the common denominator because his grandparents didn't take him. They took his little sister, but they didn't take him. His aunts and uncles wouldn't take him. All the families that he lived in, he could only stay for a short while, whether it be a month in some lucky cases, whether it be a night in others. So I got to the point that I was like, you know what? The only common denominator is me. I must be bad. Something must be wrong with me because nobody wants me. And the sad thing is that this happens in a lot of our youth across the nation. And I have seen it firsthand. And I've learned that kids never stop loving their parents. It was never my parents' fault as a kid. It was me. Mm-hmm. kids only stop loving themselves. And that's what's really sad, because then they grow up with this idea that I'm not good enough. I don't deserve. Why should I even try hard? That future, that college isn't for kids like me.
8: And what was that like as a kid trying to create bonds of friendship with other kids? Or was it like you didn't want to attach to people because you never knew what stability was? Like, what
7: was
8: that like?
7: For me, I think it was the opposite. I was so hungry for someone to love me that I attached to everyone, and I became what everyone wanted me or needed me to be at that moment. So if I went to a new home, I now say that I like looked in an imaginary bag and asked, well, who do they want me to be? Because if I could become whoever or whatever in some cases, which is not good, what they want me to be, then that meant that I had a place to sleep one more night. I had food to eat one more day. If my baby brother or my baby sister wanted to see me and this family would let them, I at least got to see my brother and sister for like one more night. And so I lost myself in this homelessness, in this process, in this bag full of different Roys to survive.
8: That is so deep and so uncommon, but common at the same time. And what I mean by that is uncommon because we don't get to hear these stories. And a lot of times when you're speaking to youth, they're not going to tell you everything that's really going on. But the common part is this is what's going on today still, absolutely, right? And as leaders, as adults, as leader of people and leaders of communities, it's our job to have those conversations, absolutely, to let people know that there are safe outlets. And so I applaud you for creating those safe outlets, brother.
7: Thank you. And I think that you touch on a really good point. Kids want to share, but they're scared to share. And the reason I say right. that is I loved my mom and I didn't want my mom to get in trouble. And I knew that if I would have spoken up, she probably would go to court and my brain was like, she's going to go to jail. And so my loyalty was still to my mother. I wasn't going to say anything.
8: Yeah.
7: It's not until you find a trusted adult that youth like myself will let you in to even help.
8: That's great, dude. So let's go to the hotel that you were sneaking into to get meals. So let's talk about that journey and the humbling of that, right? Like, absolutely, continental breakfast. All right, I can go in here today. If I come in tomorrow, they may not know that I'm here or that I'm actually staying here. So walk us through that survival, dude.
7: Absolutely. Yeah, and thank you for those words, actually, survival. I think that when you grow up with a tough life, you learn lessons that can never be taught in a book. But if you can take your education and define those lessons, then there's no stopping you. Because education will not only change your life, but it will change the entire fabric of your family. And that's why education is so powerful. And at this point, I was very street smart. And so I saw this huge hotel in downtown Dallas, Texas. It's the Omni Hotel. And I thought, man, they got to have food in there, right? It's a beautiful, big, big hotel. So I walk in and I'm looking around, and sure enough, I saw this line of women about to go into this room, and I figured they're going to probably have some type of meeting. There's got to be food in there. So I hid my bag because I learned as a homeless kid, if I was invisible, I got to stay longer. I couldn't make any waves. If I was living in a home, I'm going to wash my dish. I'm going to clean your dishes. I'm going to cut your yard, because the happier you are with me there, the longer you'll let me stay. Kids become invisible, but no child, no kid should ever have to be invisible, right? They have a voice and their voice matters, and they have to learn how to use that voice. And it's up to us as the adults to help them learn how to use it effectively. And so I go in, I hide my bag, and sure enough, they open up these doors and all these women start to walk in, and I walk right in there with them. And I go sit in the very far back corner so that no one would notice me. And as I sit there, some lady comes and she serves me and I thank her and I start to eat. Well, this woman comes out on stage and I don't really care what she has to say. Like, I'm gonna eat my meal and I'm gonna leave. But when she's talking, her words, like, I'm really listening to what she's saying, and she's talking about the way she grew up on the last street in Laredo, Texas, to the border, and she grew up as an immigrant. Her parents were immigrants, and how she was told that girls like her don't make it. But this woman grew to be the highest ranking Latina woman in the combat support field, the United States Army. She broke all kinds of records because her father taught her to ask, why not you? He said, why not you? You go ask that counselor who said you can't make it. Go ask her, why can't you make it? And as I sat there, I had my plate in front of me. And even though I was hungry, I wasn't even eating because I had a bigger hunger And in my mind, I was like, well, why not me? Because I used to dream. Like, why can't I have my dreams? And so after that woman spoke, I walked up to her, to her table. I grabbed her card, went back out, grabbed my bag, made my way back to San Antonio, because this was in Dallas. And I went back to San Antonio, where I'm from, and went straight to my best friend's aunt's house, a woman who had my baby brother. And I said, I need my baby brother back, because I thought I had a plan.
8: So I'm intrigued by the story because I know it. So what happens next? You thought you had a plan. So what happens next, man?
7: So my plan was, by the time I made it back to Miss Carmen's house to get baby Ray, the idea of me being able to have my future was gone. It was a little bit of hope from what I heard, and then it was gone. But I thought, he will have his. My baby brother will have his entire future. I'm going to give up my entire life. I will work 1, 2, 3 jobs. I'm going to put him on a bus. He's going to go to school and all his dreams will come true. And so I'm a teenager, so we have nowhere to live. But my plan was, if I take him to this church I knew about when I was a kid that I attended with my mom, then maybe they'll help us and maybe they'll let us live in there. So we literally went, took the bus as far as it could. We walked the rest of the way. We sat on the front porch of that church and just waited for someone to show up, because I knew it was Wednesday if they were going to have service. And sure enough, the lead pastor shows up and she gets out and she recognizes me. She goes, Roy? I was like, hi, Pastor Doris. I said, can I talk to you? And she goes like, yeah, let me open the church. So we go inside the church and I plead my case. We have nowhere to live. I just need a place to live with my baby brother. I promise you, I will take care of everything. I will do the yard. I will clean it. It'll be ready for all your services. I just need a place to live. And she says, Roy, you can't live here. You can't live in this church. And for a second, I thought I had made the biggest mistake, because baby Ray had a roof over his head. And now he would be living with me on the street.
8: And then what happened to you and baby Ray?
7: Well, she said, you will live with us under one condition. And I was scared because everyone had a condition. Sometimes they were good, sometimes it wasn't good. And so with all this anger, I was like, what do you want? And she says, Roy, calm down. She says, all we want is that you go back to school. You can live in our home, but you will go back to school. And that's how I went back to high school. And then from high school, I graduated and took off to college.
8: Yes,
7: they
8: sir.
7: They kept me for 4 years. The only reason why I moved out of their house was because I decided to leave. Yeah. So they are my parents. They didn't legally adopt me, but they're my parents. So I have more than one set of parents.
8: Yeah.
7: And that's okay. Yeah. Because family's just not the love in your veins. Family's the love that's in your heart. That's family. We can choose family as well.
8: Yeah. So amazing, man. So amazing. And I know that the story of the speaker also comes full circle.
7: Right.
8: Because you met her later in life, right?
7: Absolutely.
8: Yeah.
7: So tell us that. I'm in community college. I'm struggling. I'm not doing very well. I didn't have a good high school foundation. Right. Yeah. So if I'm going to be honest, one counselor said, I know what she was trying to help me, but she said, Roy, did you take algebra? I was like, nah, miss. Like I've never had it. She said, Roy, did you take algebra? And I was like, no, miss, I didn't. And she goes, okay, good. And so I get to college. I don't know anything. Yeah. So I end up taking college algebra 5 times before I pass it. Right. So I'm having to relearn everything. So I'm in community college and I'm working for the activities department on campus as a work study. And so the dean knows who I am. So she comes and she finds me and she goes, Roy, are you coming to our event tonight? I was like, nah, miss, I'm not going to come. Right. I'm walking away. And she's like, Roy, we have food. I'm like, miss, I'm just joking. I'm going to be there, right? Like, offer me food. I'm there, right?
8: Right.
7: And so I come. She goes, good. She goes, Roy, I want you to introduce our guest speaker. I'm like, yeah, who is it? And she said, her name is retired Lieutenant Colonel Consuelo Castillo Kickbush, which was the same woman who had 7 years earlier speaking in that hotel. Nobody knew my story because I was taught to be silent. You know, a lot of times we teach our kids to be silent without even realizing that's what we're doing. And it looks like What are your grandparents going to think? What's the family going to think? That's a way to silence our kids. Or what happens at home stays at home. That is a lesson that teaches our kids to be silent and not communicate. And so I was taught, you know, don't talk about what happens. So nobody knew in my campus. And so that day I broke tradition. And as I stood there, Ms. Kickbush to my left, my dean was in there, my colleagues, my professors, my other students. And I looked at her and I said, Miss, you don't know me, Miss, but I know you. And then I told the story. Yeah. And so she was crying. I was crying. 2 weeks later, I got invited to speak at her book signing. And then 2 weeks after, I got hired in her company. Amazing. It was supposed to be a 2-month internship, and it lasted for 2 years. And that's amazing. Where my life continued to change.
8: Yeah.
7: Because she mentored me. I started traveling with her, and she was just peeling layers like an onion to try to get to some of the core issues, because I had a lot of street inside of me.
8: But you used that, man.
7: Absolutely.
8: It fueled you.
7: Absolutely.
8: It fueled you. And now we have impact truth, right?
7: And if we don't invest in our kids, what I had is going to come out regardless.
8: Right.
7: The difference is it going to come out in something that's be productive, that's going to add to our communities? Is it going to add to our nation? Or is it going to be something that's become destructive?
8: Yeah.
7: And so we want to help our kids see their value, understand, process, and heal from what they've gone through so they can be contributing members of society.
8: So impact truth, right?
7: So,
8: you're empowering youth now.
7: Yes.
8: And so talk to us about starting that.
7: Well,
8: and then obviously what it is and what you're doing.
7: Absolutely. Thank you. My intention was I am going to get my degree. I'm going to go work in corporate America. I'm going to make a lot of money, and I'm never going to be homeless again, ever. Mm. I never want to have this life again. But I started taking a lot of psychology classes. And my psychology classes were mainly for me, not to learn it, but trying to figure out what the heck happened to me, what the heck happened to my family. And it really taught me to separate the illness from the person. I love the person. I can help her with the illness. And that was my mom for me. And so I remember one day driving through the middle of the night before classes, it was like 3 o'clock in the morning, and I'm driving back to San Antonio from Abilene, Texas. Mm-hmm. And I want to get to her house before she leaves for work. Yeah. And I leave her a rose on her car with a note. I turn around and I'm driving back to campus when my phone rings and I look at it and it's my mom. And I answer it and she can barely speak because she's crying. She says, how can you love me? She said, after everything I have done to you, how do you love me? You're my mom. You will always be my mom. See, life gets better if we choose to be the change.
8: Yeah.
7: So when I'm graduating college, this is my thought process now of I want to be better and not bitter. You know, I want to show my siblings that there's a better way, that we can undo some of the lessons we learned in our childhood and not pass them on to the next generation. So as I start to cross the stage, I start thinking, why me? Why do I get to make it? Why do I get to cross the stage when there's a 1.6 million kids just like me at that time? Now there's 2.1 million kids like me. We went in the wrong direction. I can't even tell you how, and that is horrible. But at that time, I was like, why do I get this opportunity? So I said, you know what? Before I use my business degree and go work in corporate America, I need to give back. And I'll do it for 6 months, and I'm going to live out of my car, and I'm going to drive from LA to Jacksonville, Florida, and I'm going to speak at for free at any shelter organization, any place that would open up their doors. I'm going to find the kids. I'm going to tell them, don't give up. Life gets better, but you have to be here to see it. And I dubbed it the Homeless by Choice Tour because I was homeless again, but this time it was my choice, not my situation, not my parents. It was my choice. And 3 months into it, I saw America through a lens that not very many people get to see. I saw how broken we are. And I said, I have to do more. So I decided that instead of crossing the country for 6 months, I would live out of my car and I would circle the entire nation. And I was going to give myself a goal to reach at least 100,000 kids. I ended up living in my car, out of my car for 2.5 years. No grants, no funders, a tour that ran me over $200,000, a money that I had to raise along the way. but I was able to reach over 108,000 kids. And then my phone has never stopped ringing.
8: Look at that. Perseverance, the power to keep going, but more importantly, the power to make an impact. Another pillar, another core value that I know that you believe in as well as me is the power of mentorship.

0: Leadership will shave years off of hard work that you would have to do in your life to get you to the next level. But then you cannot forget once you get there to turn around and help the next generation up.
1: The insights that I get from mentors, I make sure that I'm always passing through
0: Absolutely.
1: because I never want my legacy to end with me, right? Like
0: Right.
1: it would be very selfish of me to take the wisdom that I get from a Damon John, a Robert Irvine, a
0: Right.
1: Roy Juarez Jr. It would be very selfish for me to take the wisdom that you give me
0: Right.
1: and let it sit right here. Like it's all about the power of being able to take what Roy gives me and now help 5, 6, 7 thousand
0: Absolutely.
1: other kids or youths
0: Well,
1: that went through what Roy and I went through, right? But
0: my
1: now we
0: thought
1: can
0: is
1: show them there is a path,
0: absolutely.
1: right?
0: Well, my thought is what would have happened to me if my parents had mentors? If my
1: Right.
0: dad had a mentor and to show him how to deal with what he went through as a kid, to
1: Yeah.
0: process it, to how to healthily release things. What would my mom
1: Yeah.
0: have gone through? What would that situation have been like? You know, they're
1: Yeah.
0: both great people. They were just broken.
1: Amazing, man. So
0: Yeah.
1: we're about to go rapid fire. I wrote a few rapid fire questions out for you.
0: Okay.
1: So we're going rapid
0: Oh,
1: fire
0: here we
1: with
0: go.
1: Roy. The best stage moment you've had as a speaker.
0: Being at the few conference and speaking on the stage that I snuck into and heard, and by chance or higher power, whatever you believe, mine is a higher power. My mentor, by chance, was speaking at a conference in the same city the day before. So this time she sat in the audience as I spoke.
1: I love it. What's the best way for someone to give back to youths today?
0: Find kids who need someone in their life. There are a lot of kids who may have houses, but we don't have homes. So how many homeless kids do we have in our cities?
1: For the parent that's listening right now, that's like, I'm Roy's mother. How do they have that conversation with their kid? What's some advice you'd give to that parent?
0: Kids don't care if you're perfect. They just want you there. And they want you to love them, let them know you love them. And at the same time, get plugged into a school where they may be having a parent program or something so that you can learn from other parents. My dad is back in my life, my biological dad. It took 20
1: Okay.
0: years to get him back in my life. I think that we're all chasers in life. We're all chasing something, a nicer title, a bigger house, you know, partner, whatever we're chasing. My
1: Yeah.
0: chase had always been to bring my family back together. Not my parents married, separate, they're better. But I wanted to be able to be in a room with my family. And so when I wrote my book, Homeless by Choice, I put a dedication page to each person, including my biological father. And I said to my biological dad, actually, forgive me, I put to my dad, I hope we can build a healthy relationship before it's too late. I read the entire page, threw it on social media. His girlfriend saw it, showed him, he calls me. At the time you call my business line, it would go to my cell phone, right? Not anymore. And I answered it and it was him. And I said, "You dad?" And he goes, "Yeah, it's me." I said, "What do you want?" He goes, "I heard you wrote a book." I said, "I did." He goes, "I heard you put me in it." I said, "I did, but like I changed your name so you can't sue me, right? Just in case, because like we don't have a relationship." He goes, "That's not why I'm calling." So why are you calling? He goes, "If you're serious about what you said," he goes, "I'm ready." He goes, "I'm so sorry. I will take the blame for everything." And I said, "Dad, I don't want you to take the blame, Dad. I just wanted you to acknowledge what happened." I said, "If you're serious, come to my book launch. It's next week in San Antonio." He showed up. So for the first time in over 20 something years, I'm on stage and I invited my siblings up first and then my mom and my stepdad. And I said, if he's willing, my biological dad join us. And he comes on stage. And for the first time, I have this picture of my entire family. It would not have been possible if it wasn't for my mentors, if it wasn't for education, if it wasn't for my faith, if it wasn't for forgiveness. You know, here's the final thought and something that I adopted and I own. If people can hate for no reason in this world, I can love for no reason. And I love the kids that I serve. I love my family. I love what I do. I don't have to even know these kids for us to love them. So as a community, we need to love more than hate. And I think that's desperately needed right now in this world.
1: You always give me something, and that right there was extremely powerful. So much. I'm going to restate that or re-say that. If you can hate for no reason, then you can love for no
0: For no
1: reason at
0: reason.
1: all, too. That was it right there.
0: People hate for no
1: Yeah.
0: reason, and it's stupid. We gotta love for no reason. Let's switch it.
1: Where can people find the book first and foremost?
0: You can go

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1: Love you like a brother. Appreciate you, the words of wisdom, the mentorship that you're always providing. Most importantly, leading by example, man. Like, I appreciate you for just being present.
0: Thank you. I do my best. I'm human, but I do my best.
1: And for all the viewers and listeners, remember, your because is your superpower. Go unleash it.
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1: Ladies and gentlemen, welcome to another exciting episode of Mick Unplugged, and I am here in New York, Times Square. Couldn't do this show without having the talented, the best, the creme de la creme when we are talking about Broadway. We are talking about my good friend, the one and only Boss Alicia, Salisha Thomas. Salisha, how you doing, girl?
10: I'm like, I'm so happy to be here. Thank you so much for having me.
1: You know, and I forgot to say California's finest, you know, Fresno is in the building. So my wife is from California, Bay Area.
10: Right on. I love the Bay Area. It's so beautiful. It's a different vibe. I lived in Southern California for a little while and that was nice, but I like the Bay Area.
1: Yeah.
10: When it comes to California,
1: New York is it. So what got you here? Let's just go there. What got Salisha from Cali to New York? I mean, we're like old school, like East Coast, West Coast rival. Like you flipped.
10: I did. I was in college at Cal State Fullerton, barely graduated, but I did it.
1: Okay.
10: And I did it early.
1: Okay.
10: I was working as a vocalist and a princess at Disneyland.
1: Mm.
10: And I loved it. I got dropped down to one day a week.
1: Okay.
10: And I'm like, how are you supposed to live on one day a week, y'all? And there were some other things going on. I got out of a bad relationship and I came out to New York City to just visit. But when I got here, Mick, I just fell in love. I fell in love with it. I'm like, this doesn't make sense. I can't just like upend my life. I met this homeless man, sat down next to me, waiting for the A train. And he said, I don't know who you are, but you need to move here and you need to do it now. I had goosebumps all over my body. His eyes were twinkling. Like, I'm not making this up.
1: Wow.
10: Within 2 weeks, I had gotten rid of everything in California and was and finished my last days at Disneyland and was back in New York. And the week I got here, I landed the first national tour of Beautiful, the Carole King musical. I got here and I mean, there was a little bit of time before we started rehearsals, but I toured for 2 years. While I was on tour, I took a week off, ran for a pageant, became Miss California. I just was living in my suitcases and kind of flying by the seat of my pants and prepared to fail. Okay if I failed. But giving myself the opportunity to fly just in case if it did want to work out.
1: Yeah.
10: I never wanted to think, what if? Like, what if I listened to my heart? What if I took the chance? I just, it's okay if you fail. Just try.
1: So we're going to back up again. Miss California. Whoa. You just casually, you know. And I was doing this, and then I won Miss California, and then I was, let's back up. Because I know how humble you are. But we're going to back up and let's talk about Miss California for those that don't know.
10: It was the Miss World Organization, which in America, it's not that, well, at the time, it wasn't that big of a deal. It was new to us. Mm-hmm. In the world, it's recognized, but in the country, usually our country just sends a model.
1: Right.
10: And that was one of the first 2 years that they held a pageant here in the States. Mm. And so the way they kind of did it was different than the systems usually run. And I just went as a delegate, a national delegate. Mm-hmm. And out of all the girls there, I had the highest score for the West Coast for the California. So I ended up with the title of Miss California. Mm-hmm. And they were okay with me being on tour. And each state that I went to, I was able to like volunteer and wear my crown and meet with my sister, crown title holders. And it was really fun. One of the directors for the first pageants that I ever ran in for Miss Fresno, she became my mentor and now she's my best friend.
1: Okay.
10: But at the time she was like, what's your talent? And I was like, I was just going to memorize a monologue. She goes, that in pageant world, that's code for you don't have a talent. She's like, can you sing? I'm like, I do at church.
1: Mm.
10: And so I took voice lessons for the first time.
1: You know, you again, all the humbleness in my good friend, Celicia. You highlighted, and then I was on Broadway. So let's talk about the Broadway story. So how did Celicia from Fresno, California, all of a sudden is now the star on Broadway?
10: It was a dream of mine since I was little, but it was one of those like, what are the chances?
1: Yeah.
10: Like, what are the chances? My hometown hero, Audra McDonald, she has 6 Tonys and she's from Fresno, California. I see it and she's black like me.
1: Yeah.
10: And so I felt like, okay, well, again, I always like to give myself permission to fall flat on my face. Mm. But when I get a yes, and when I get a win, it's good.
1: Yeah.
10: But people don't see all the no's that I get. But for when it came to Broadway, I toured for what, 1 year and 9 months? And I loved it. I loved touring with the Carole King musical.
1: Mm-hmm.
10: And I put my notice in, not because I didn't like it anymore, but I've always just wanted to live in New York and I wanted to give it a chance. So I put my notice in, not having anything lined up. And right after, I ended up getting a show called Trevor with the director who directed Beautiful. And while I was playing Diana Ross. And oh gosh, there's a great story there. But while I was playing Diana Ross in Trevor in Chicago, I get a text from my agent saying, the role that you did on tour has opened up on Broadway. Do you want it? I'm like, are you kidding me? I've been waiting for this moment my whole life. I don't even have to audition for it. I just have to say yes. And I said yes. And after I finished that run, they gave me 2 days. Mm. I moved to the city on a Monday. I rehearsed Tuesday, Wednesday, and I made my Broadway debut on a Thursday.
1: Ladies and gentlemen, that is not easy. There's a lot of memorization that has to go on. There's a lot of marks that you have to hit. And oh, by the way, you're not just talking, you have to sing and you're with people that you probably haven't been around.
10: Oh no, I met the lead while we were doing the show. Like I see her on all these billboards and trash cans all over Times Square. And in the first scene that I was in, she came up because in rehearsal, she wasn't there. It was her stand-in. And so on stage, she comes up to me and I'm like, oh, it's the girl from the billboards. Celicia, you have to say your line.
1: Right, right. No fangirl moment.
10: I know. Right. I wish I could have gotten to meet her before. Like, it was so cool to me. Yeah, it was completely surreal. But to be fair, it was the same show as on the road, but a completely different cast, a very different set. Mm. I thought our set on tour was incredible by Derek McLean, who's done so many things on Broadway and like Academy Awards and Golden Globes. He's done so many things. It was a great set on the road, but the Broadway version, it was bigger, higher, more things moved. It was an operation.
1: Yeah.
10: Yeah. And so there were definitely a little bit of some learning curves. For the first national tour, I set that show. So I knew where I like to stand and when I like to stand. Broadway had been open for 4 years at that point. They have their own choreography backstage. Mm. And so even though I'm used to being in the wings on this scene, they're like, no, no, no, you need to go change downstairs at this time. So that was different. But it was all fine and good once I found that rhythm.
1: So for those that don't know, walk us through a Broadway audition, right? Are you on one play like your entire life? Do you audition for other? Like, walk the casuals like me through being on Broadway and what that means from your perspective.
10: There are so many different ways to approach the Broadway world. Mm-hmm. I have friends who have been in Lion King for over a decade.
1: Wow.
10: They call that a government job. Okay.
1: Okay.
10: Okay. Where you get to go to work and you have a good feeling it's going to be there tomorrow.
1: Right. Right.
10: You're going to get that check. You know exactly what to do. You can make your grocery list while you at work. It's like, you know.
1: You don't learn anything new.
10: No. Right. No, you just go to work, you do your thing, and then you go home to your apartment and your family.
1: Mm.
10: That's one way of looking at it. Then I have friends who jump from show to show to show. Some of them are broke, but they've got credits and a reputation.
1: Yeah.
10: And they're shooting for that Tony.
1: Mm-hmm.
10: They want to get the role of a lifetime. They want to build that list of like leading roles. But because they're jumping from show to show, sometimes there's gaps in between the shows. But they
1: it's like that job hopper. And you got to explain. So from April of 2021 to today, you don't have nothing on there.
10: Yeah.
1: Why?
10: Yeah, okay. Exactly.
1: Okay.
10: But you might know their name and their face. So that's a different approach. And then there is the chorus where you can jump from chorus to chorus and always be in a show and stack up your credits. But you might not be famous, but you're always working or you're always swinging. There's just different ways to approach it. My feelings change all the time. At first, I just wanted to be on Broadway. And that first show that I got, it was a dream come true. Better than I ever thought it could be. I was so happy.
1: Mm.
10: My cast was so welcoming and fun and loving and like people who I'd listened to on the CD for so long.
1: Mm-hmm.
10: I'm standing next to them on stage.
1: Yeah.
10: Just in awe of them. I never, ever, ever took that for granted. And the show that I did after that, boy, oh boy, was it a very different experience. I got my butt kicked. Uh-oh. I got my butt kicked.
1: Yeah.
10: I did.
1: All right. Do tell.
10: The Britney Spears musical. There was a lot happening.
1: Okay.
10: There was a lot happening on all angles in that show.
1: Mm.
10: Ultimately, I am so grateful for that show. I'd never taken a swinging position before.
1: Okay, so explain what a swinging position is. Because some people are like,
10: swinger?
1: What's the issue talking about?
10: Why are you swinging?
1: Right.
10: A swing is like a super understudy where you're covering almost everybody. Well, in my case, almost everybody in the company.
1: Okay.
10: So sometimes a swing can cover three roles or four roles. And a lot of times it's people in the ensemble. They had me covering 12 roles. Pretty much the entire ensemble and six of the leads. That's not normal.
1: Okay. Sounds tedious.
10: It
1: was. Sounds like your brain is on fire because it's like, wait, who am I today?
10: And I ended up going on before I was expected to go on.
1: Mm-hmm.
10: So almost every new role that I went on for, I had not been rehearsed for. That is crazy. It's Broadway. You got me on stage, feeling my way around. Everyone's hoping that I say the right line at the right place and that I sing my heart. Come on, y'all. That's a little crazy.
1: Yeah.
10: I went on they swung me on for a lot. So it was a short run. We were only open for 3 months.
1: Mm-hmm.
10: We had 123 performances. I was on for 68 of them. Again, not normal.
1: Mm.
10: I went on for one of the lead roles over 25 times. But the actual lead, it was basically Disney meets Britney Spears, all these Disney princesses with Britney Spears music. And they're finding like their feminists, like they realize they don't have to do the same stories that that have been written for them.
1: Yeah.
10: Snow White and Cinderella are the two like leads.
1: So then what became your first lead?
10: My first lead, Snow White. Playing Snow White in Once Upon a One More Time. I went on first one of the stepsisters in Once Upon a One More Time. That was my first principal debut, I would say.
1: Okay. How did that feel?
10: Full house.
1: Yeah.
10: Extended applause. Not just for me, mm-hmm. for the show. It was such an electric night. I think it was like industry night.
1: Mm-hmm.
10: So our peers were in the audience and they were wild.
1: There you go.
10: They were wild. And I just remember feeling like I've always wanted to feel this or feel or see what it was like. And this feels great. Mm. A lot of times when I'm in the spotlight, I get nervous. I get stage fright and I'm stressed out. And so I'm not always able to enjoy the pressure until the very end. And I'm learning how to enjoy something that I've wanted for so long that has so high stakes when it begins, not just right towards the end when I'm like, I think I made it. Mm-hmm. The life that I'm building for myself seemed to be more and more high pressure situations. And I just realized like life is too short to not have fun. Like what's the point of manifesting all this stuff or praying for it if when it comes, I'm stressed out.
1: Yeah,
10: I don't want to be stressed out. The thing that I've been working on and with my husband too is how can I perform at the highest level if I have to wait for a very long time for one moment in time? How can I perform at the highest level after waiting for so long and to stay relaxed when those few minutes come? Again, the high pressure situations, but trying to stay relaxed.
1: You've said, because I've counted 5 times, you're not afraid to fail. I think that is so important for everybody that's watching, that's listening. Why is that a big component? Not just for you, but something everybody should embrace.
10: I talk about it in my book a lot. It's called Why Be a 9 When You Can Be a 10. And it's a fun book. It doesn't take itself too seriously. And on the outside, it could feel like, oh, reach for perfection. But that's not what it's about. Mm-hmm. It's about embracing all of your flaws and showing up in this world exactly as you are. Because there is nothing better than somebody who is okay with exactly who they are.
1: Mm.
10: That puts everybody at ease.
1: Yeah.
10: Even if you're just a mess, if you own your mess,
1: but,
10: like it just, there's something magical about those unicorns who just are self-actualized and show up unapologetically themselves.
1: Mm-hmm.
10: And I think part of that is embracing the parts of you that might not be pretty. The parts of you that might not be polished or completely put together. You know, sometimes I'm pretty awkward and I used to really be embarrassed about that. And now I just kind of embrace it and I don't care. Like,
1: right.
10: That's just who I am. And when it comes to how that translates in my career, I put myself out there a lot. And sometimes I even will save the rejections that I get. Cause I'm like, I can't believe I tried that. Like, who has the audacity to do? Like, I will even shock myself because I realize all it takes is one yes. All it takes is one major opportunity to come your way. And it's like, bam, everything's different. Just like I dated a bajillion people on the road. I had a boyfriend in every major city in America. Okay. None of them were the ones. All it takes is to find that one person who is like, oh, you're weird. I'm weird too. Let's do this together forever.
1: Yeah.
10: You just got to get it right once.
1: Yeah.
10: But you have to be okay with hearing the no, seeing the no, getting the no's. And when the stakes are high, those no's hurt extra. When you're like, that one would have changed my life. But when you keep putting yourself in those positions, and you're in the arena. You're in the arena of greatness. You're in the neighborhood. Getting big no's, it hurts. But you're in the right neighborhood.
1: Yeah.
10: And it's just a matter of time.
1: Yeah.
10: Keep showing up.
1: I love it. I love it. And show all the way up too. Like, that's my thing. If you're going to show up, show all the way up. Like, anything you do half-hearted is never going to make it. Like, that's why people that have side hustles, and everybody knows I say this all the time, at some point, either make your side hustle the main thing or quit side hustling.
10: Ooh.
1: Because you can't live in two worlds. That's right.
10: Why am I convicted?
1: Oh, did I touch something? Did I hit a nerve? I'm sorry.
10: I needed to hear that.
1: You can't side hustle forever.
10: You cannot.
1: You can't. And you're limiting what should be your main thing by trying to side hustle.
10: Because if it's your side hustle and it brings you joy, there's a reason why that passion is in you.
1: Then put that whole, as one of my uncles would say, put your whole ass in it then. Yes.
10: What is your favorite thing that you love?
1: This. Getting, you can't replace human bonding. Right. Like, my thing is, I just love hearing people's stories. I love being able to let others listen to people's stories, because everybody's going through something, and you never know the word that Celicia just said or is about to say is a moment that somebody needed. And there's always, like, every episode I do, I get a response from different people that's like, I needed that. Thank you. And that's my thing. Like, so my thing with Mick Unplug is your because. That thing that's deeper than your why. To me, your why is superficial, right?
10: Ooh.
1: Like, I could, your why is about to be your child. Should be your why, but why? What's the because? And so if I said, Celicia, what's your because right now? Like, what's that thing that's like, this is my purpose. This is my motivation. This is my accountability when I don't need it. What's your because?
10: Wow. Are you asking me for real?
1: For real, for real.
10: You know, my priorities have changed quite a bit. And I recently went to a Tony Robbins conference and it was wild.
1: Okay.
10: Did it change my life? Yes.
1: Okay.
10: And one of the exercises that we did in the arena, there were thousands of us, was like, he turned off the lights, the kids had to leave. And
1: oh.
10: Yeah.
1: This is water, but.
10: Geez. Right. Okay. And there was an exercise of basically seeing your life as it would be if you let all your disempowering beliefs take the front seat, continue to take the front seat.
1: Mm-hmm.
10: And we went deeper and deeper down that road, and seeing what that could look like was very painful.
1: Mm.
10: Letting your doubts, letting my doubts, and the most disempowering things I could think that I realized weren't even true.
1: Yeah.
10: What does your life look like if that is in the driver's seat? And so with my new priorities now being my family, it's always been career, career, career, career. Let's climb this ladder. And I think I will always be a career girl. But now I'm married and I love my husband.
1: Yeah.
10: I love him.
1: Yeah.
10: I love him. Like, I didn't think I could love a person like I love my husband, Andrew.
1: Let's
10: like,
1: go, Andrew.
10: He's so special in so many different ways, and I've started to maneuver differently. And now we're going to have a baby.
1: Yeah.
10: Everything just feels different. And I, there is a life that I've always wanted to live. And I've gotten to live it up to an extent in my own life. But thinking about having my child grow up with that just being baseline. It's kind of freaking cool.
1: Right?
10: Can I do that?
1: You sure can.
10: Can I like create a life that I've always wanted and it's just like normal to the, like that would be my dream. And a challenge for me. Like, can I do that?
1: Yeah.
10: I'm not sure if that answers the because.
1: It does. It does. And here's what's crazy cool. And I don't think most parents have thought of this. I'm glad you did. You can give your children the life that you wanted. And I think a lot of times we settle and we do it the opposite way. Well, you know, I couldn't do this as a kid and neither can you, or I didn't have TV. So you're not, you know, mm-mm. Like we get in those because I didn't. I'm going to make it tough. I'm going to raise you tough so that you appreciate. Well, you can also appreciate and have, I'm not going to say luxury, but you can have comfort and appreciate it all at the same time.
10: Let's go.
1: Right?
10: Yeah.
1: Right? It's okay.
10: I want them to be kind.
1: What?
10: I know. Like, I feel like there's like a stereotype. Like, if you grow up with something, you're going to be like this. I don't know what my kids will grow up as. I'm like, I'm not rolling in the dough. But one day I want to be. And when mm-hmm. that happens, I want my kids to be humble and kind and mm-hmm. generous.
1: That is it.
10: I hope I'm a good mom.
1: You're going to be a great mom. Stop.
10: I've never done it before.
1: Most people haven't. Most of us start that way, you know? Gotta start with one. Gotta start with one. So, Salisha, you talked about the book. What encouraged you to write the book?
10: Ooh.
1: And give us the title again.
10: Why be a 9 when you can be a 10? Mm. You know, I've always written. I have journals and journals and journals mm-hmm. of writing. And I wrote a book in the pandemic that will never see the light of day. It's completely, completely inappropriate. And I couldn't use it. I couldn't use it for public use. Mm-hmm. But I wanted to write something that I could use. And mm-hmm. that book that I'd written in the pandemic, it had a lot of good story. There was a love story in it. It was unrequited, didn't work out. And it was just, everything about it was wrong. Mm-hmm. But it tied into all these awesome stories, some of which I've told you about. Mm-hmm. And I'm like, well, where can I use these? And also, how can I get my message of embrace failure, embrace your flaws, mm-hmm. enjoy life by being you
1: yeah.
10: instead of what you think people want you to be?
1: Yeah.
10: How can I put that all together? And it just brought me a lot of joy. It actually kind of wrote itself. Mm-hmm. And so it gave me an outlet to put some of my favorite stories, like running a marathon without training on a 2-show day. Like, that to me was a little bit, I did that. That was wild. I get to write it down. I get to tell, I don't actually think that's in the book. Regardless, I get to tell these stories and wrap it up with like what I think. I don't know. I just, mm-hmm. I just want it to encourage.
1: Yeah.
10: That is my goal.
1: Okay.
10: Is for when people come in contact with me, they feel encouraged mm-hmm. and they feel inspired. And if they're like, that basic girl can do it, that means I can do it. Listen, anything is possible. And it's so easy to look at people who are where you want to be mm-hmm. or somewhere where you think like that's not a thing. And just to feel like, well, that's only possible for those kind of people.
1: Yeah.
10: And that's how I've always looked at the people who I look up to. Mm-hmm. And I've been fortunate enough to start meeting the people who I've looked up to.
1: Okay.
10: Slowly but surely.
1: Yeah.
10: And I realize they're all just people. Like, that is wild mm-hmm. to me. Mm-hmm. And why is that? Why does that feel so mysterious?
1: Right. Right.
10: Like, take that filter off and stop gatekeeping.
1: Let's go. That's what I'm talking about. That's the truth. So that's the truth.
10: Figured something out.
1: Yeah.
10: How does that benefit you to not share
1: right.
10: what you learn?
1: Right.
10: Yeah. With your peers, with your sisters. Like, mm-hmm. like, let's communicate. I shared something on my blog a few months ago mm-hmm. about, I think I had a miscarriage. Mm. And I feel like you're not supposed to tell people that.
1: Okay.
10: But I was like, what? If I don't tell anybody, that's like the most isolating thing in the world.
1: Yep. Yep.
10: That'll make no sense. Yep. Who made these rules, Mick?
1: It wasn't me.
10: Who made these rules?
1: Right.
10: You're supposed right. to just go through stuff by yourself and not tell anybody? Nope. That feels completely alienating mm-hmm. and isolating, like you're all mm-hmm. alone. Mm-hmm. And I wrote a blog about it. And do you know how many of my friends came out of the woodwork to tell me about their stories?
1: Wasn't just you.
10: No, my friends who I've known.
1: Mm-hmm.
10: And a lot of it, a few of them, it had happened that week for them.
1: Wow.
10: I'm like, hold up. All y'all was just going to hold on to all of this in pain, suffering by yourself?
1: Mm-hmm.
10: That is crazy to me.
1: Yeah.
10: We are literally all in this together.
1: Yeah. Good stuff, Salisha. Words of wisdom. I didn't know you were a philosopher as well.
10: Shut up.
1: You do it all. You do it all. The philosophy from Salisha Thomas.
10: Oh, my God.
1: So, Salisha, you've been amazing with your time. I know how busy you are. I do want you and Andrew both to know, very proud of both of you.
10: Thank you.
1: Very proud of both of you. Uncle Mick is here for you guys.
10: Uncle Mick.
1: Yes. Uncle Mick is there.
10: Thank you.
1: Absolutely. So, Salisha, where can people find and follow you? Not that they don't know where to find you, but where do you want them to follow you?
10: Thank you for asking. They can follow me on at The Salisha Show on Instagram. That's the name of my podcast, my YouTube. Well, I guess my new YouTube's not called that, but it's my show is called The Salisha Show. My Instagram is called The Salisha Show, and my website is thesalishashow.com. It's like by Felicia, but with an S. But it's spelled S to the A to the L to the E. Just kidding.
1: Oh, keep going. You don't know how to spell your name?
10: No.
1: You don't know how to spell your name?
10: It's S-A-L-I-S-H-A.
1: Okay. Ladies and gentlemen, this has been my good friend, Miss Salisha Thomas. Salisha, so honored to have you.
10: Thank you.
1: This has meant the world to me.
10: Thank you.
1: You got it.
10: And thank you for encouraging me.
1: All the viewers and listeners, remember, your because is your superpower. Go unleash it.
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1: Ladies and gentlemen, welcome to another exciting episode of Mick Unplugged. 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With a relentless drive and commitment to excellence, he represents top-tier athletes, guiding them to success on and off the field. Please welcome my guy, someone who's turned into one of my best friends in the world, the tenacious, the visionary, the dedicated, Mr. Damian Knight. Damian, how you doing, brother?
12: Man, I'm good. Thank you for having me on today.
1: Dude, I appreciate the human being that you are. Like, I've learned so much about you, like, obviously through social, following your path, but then just, you're just an overall great dude, man. And like, I just appreciate you for being the dude that you are. I want to start with your military background.
12: I wouldn't trade it for anything else, right? It taught me a lot of lessons. I joined super young. Like, I graduated high school at 16 years old, thought the military was my way out. You know, I had to get out of town. So joined the Marine Corps, and early on got identified to be part of this like nuclear reaction team where, you know, I had to go through this big selection, and everything was super, a lot of red tape to get into, like, realistically, right? Made me grow up really quick, especially for a 17-year-old kid, you know, and then very quickly was put in charge of people and assets and seeing things that people only see in movies. And it was awesome. I feel like it made me mature a lot quicker than my peers. You know, I would go back home on leave and I'm 18 years old telling people to be careful and be responsible and this and that, and all they're thinking about is the party on Friday night or whatever.
1: Right.
12: So I made a lot of really good friends, lifelong connections there at my first duty station in South Georgia. And then I had a couple options of where to go after, and California popped up as one. And I was like, man, I've never been more west of like Mississippi at this point in my life. So I was like, let's do it, man. Jumped in, ended up getting stationed in 29 Palms, California. I always told people it's in the middle of nowhere, but in the middle of everything. You know, everything in life is what you make of it. And I was about 2 hours from Vegas, 2.5 hours from LA, 2.5 hours from San Diego. So if you wanted to do something, you were in the prime location. You know, one thing that I did early on was take in a lot of guidance and leadership from everyone. I just wanted to learn. I volunteered for literally everything, even the things that going back, I wish I wouldn't have volunteered for. I learned a lot and was able to develop myself as like kind of a servant leader. And that's something that I transition into this NFL space of like, how can I best lead these high level athletes that they don't always have it all together, right? So they need that mentorship and that guidance and that what's next planning. And that's what I feel the military was able to help me really transition into the space.
3: I appreciate that so much, man. Like I said, you know, I'm definitely thankful for the service that you put in. And more importantly, the servant leadership that you have, right? To not let it stop there. But I want to unpack something you just said, man. So you graduated at 16?
12: I had a mission. My mission was to get out of town, right? So I went to my guidance counselor my junior year of high school, and I was like, how do I get out of here? And they're like, well, if you want to, you could take night school, right? So I was going to school normal, like 9 to 4 o'clock every day, whatever it was. And then I would go work. I had a job. I was working at Zaxby's. I was working there from about 5 to 8 every day. And then I would leave there and go to the technical college in town and take school with adults that were trying to get their GEDs. I was taking like a couple extra English classes and math classes just to check the boxes. And I ended up graduating with like a 2.7 GPA, but I got out of there, man. It was a super busy senior year. You know, everybody has these stories of their senior year, how wild and crazy it was, man. Mine was, I started grinding right away. I was trying to get out of town.
3: All right. So now let's fast forward to you're now officially out of the military. What led you to the path of sports agency life?
12: There was like multiple things that kind of led me into this path. And, you know, I got out of the Marine Corps, didn't know what I wanted to do with my life, but I knew how to shoot guns, right? So I started working at these gun ranges and at gun stores, just trying to make it make sense. After about 4 or 5 months, I was like, man, I need to be back in the military in some capacity. So I joined the Florida Army National Guard to try to become a Green Beret, actually. I went through this thing called a Special Forces Readiness Evaluation, where I actually got selected through this process to be able to continue training. And then I started college kind of simultaneously, definitely bit off a little more than I could chew. It was great, man. I started playing rugby in college, doing all this stuff. I was in probably the best shape of my life, trying to do all these things at one time. And I remember I was working at a gun store. I ended up meeting an athlete who played for the Jacksonville Jaguars, who's now actually one of my best friends. And I just kind of seen how he was treated by agents along the way and kind of like forgotten about here and there. And it reminded me of the military and all those times where I was forgotten about or kind of treated like a number when I knew like, hey man, I'm the guy. Like, why are you treating me like a number? You know? Yeah. And so I wanted to take that and apply it, you know, hey, how can I help these guys? You know, during COVID, I went and I was actually a contractor for the Department of State as a sniper. There was nothing else to do. The world was shut down. So let me go make some money. And I did that for a while. I actually got stuck in Afghanistan because flights quit happening. I was supposed to be there for 3 months, ended up being there for like 7.5, 8 months. Came back, met my wife. After that, man, she kind of convinced me to start my first business doing security consulting and teaching people to shoot. And obviously it was easy. It was a lot of fun. I was able to do all the stuff I liked from the military, but leave all the stuff I hated behind. And ended up teaching like a handful of NFL players. It started becoming a trend. It wasn't just one NFL player who would complain about their agent. It was, you know, this guy and this guy, or maybe they wouldn't complain directly, but they'd be like, hey man, this guy's tripping. You know, like he's got to figure this out. And I'd be like, you know, just kind of take notes. I didn't really ask many questions. I was just taking notes. And finally asked one of my friends, like, hey, do you think I should do this? He's like, oh, 100%, man, you kill it. And I was like, all right, when you hear that from someone in the space, you just got to, you know, Jesus take the wheel. You got to do it, man.
3: Yeah.
12: And so talked to my wife about that too. It was a really big decision. And she was like, yeah, you can do anything you put your mind to. She's a rock star, man. Like without her, who knows where I'd be. And I went back to school, got my master's degree and, you know, went through the process to become an agent, which I did not do nearly enough research for.
3: Tell us about that process. What is that process like?
12: You have to have a master's degree or better, like a terminal degree. So like a lawyer, doctor, or something of that nature. And then you go through this application process, which opens up every January. And they make it sound like it's just a normal job application. You know, you pay your fee and that's it. But then you open it up and it's like 160 pages. And you're like, what am I getting myself into? I felt like I was back in the military about to try to go for a top secret security clearance. You know, you fill this thing out and it's asking you for references and everything you did. And a lot of jobs I've had, I've like let people know like, hey, I'm going to put you down as a reference. There was no way in my head I thought the NFL was going to reach out to every single reference I put down. And I started getting called from Marines that I hadn't talked to in 10 years that were like, hey, bro, why did the NFL just call me? And I was like, oh, no. So I started like backtracking, trying to get everybody up and let them know. Anyways, you do this application in January. It's due by February. And then they go like radio silent. You don't hear anything from them at all until about May. And then all of a sudden they're like, hey, man, congratulations, you're eligible to take the test. And they send you, you have all these materials that are sent to you. And I remember looking at it through the same lens I did in the military, which is when I was given information, I would just memorize it.
3: Yeah.
12: But this was like 700 pages and I had 2 months and I was like, oh no, I can't memorize this. And I thought I was going to, I told my wife, I was like, I'm going to sit right here every night when the kids go to bed, I'm going to memorize a couple pages. And I opened it up and I closed it right back and I slid it aside. I was like, you know what? We have a seminar in a couple months. They'll teach me everything I need to know. I just trusted the process, man. And I really didn't open the book at all until I went to that 5-day seminar. And you go to the seminar and, you know, they're teaching you so much information. So basically you go to the seminar like 7 or 8 every morning until about 5 p.m. And then what I was doing from 5:30 p.m. until midnight was studying all the information they just taught us. And I did that for 5 days. On the 6th day, you take the test. I was hearing all these horror stories about people, because if you fail it the first time, you can take it again in a year. Fail it the second time, you have to come back in 5 years. I'm hearing horror stories. There was a lady in our class who's like, this is my 4th time taking the test. You know, and I'm no mathematician, but I'm over here crunching the numbers.
3: That's a life journey right there, right?
12: And I was like, what do you do for a living? She's like, I'm an attorney. And I was like, oh no. I was like, if an attorney can't pass this, and this is like a very law heavy book, I was like, this is a wrap. I remember I called my wife after the test, because the biggest thing people tell you is they time out. They lose track of time because the questions are too dense. You have basically 3 minutes a question. You know, when I did my average time at the end of this, I finished it in about 40 seconds a question. And I called my wife and I was like, hey, I finished. And she was like, oh no, how was it? And I was like, I definitely failed. Like, there's no way I finished that quickly and people are struggling with time unless I misinterpreted every single question. And I really think the thing that helped me the most is that I wasn't an attorney. So I didn't read too deeply into every single question. And like, I'm very good at, for my time in the military, they give you a mission and you have to sift through a lot of BS, you know, to find out what you actually have to do as a unit. So it's the same thing. I just went through and it may be a 1,000 word question that you're only looking for 8 words, you know? And so like, I'm pretty good at skimming that and finding what I needed. And you take this test in July and you don't even find out. Again, it goes silent until October. So I finally got the call in October that I passed and hit the ground running, man. Never looked back.
3: I love that, man. I love what you just said about, you know, you just answered the question. And that, to me, that correlates in life too, because a lot of times people, I think they feel like they need to give you more words than are actually needed, or they need to paint a picture that isn't there. But most of the time, we just want the answer, right? Like, I don't need Damien to talk to me for 20 minutes when he could have just said 5 words and I could have got to where I'm going, right? And I think that's where people miss, and especially leaders. Sometimes your team just needs the answer. Sometimes they just need the vision. Sometimes they just need to say, hey, we're going over here, so that they know, all right, we're going over there.
12: Correct.
3: So going back to that test really quick, like, what's, for the common person, what's something on that test, without like going through a question, but what's something that as a sports agent, you have to know that most people don't think that you have to know, or a rule that you have?
12: You know, like, one thing that people probably don't associate with sports agents having to know is like the benefits, like health benefits that players get, right? So obviously you expect us to know money. You expect us to know contract values, that kind of thing, because that's negotiation. But what we also have to know is, if a player gets hurt because of an injury, how do you guide them through that process, right? What does their medical recovery look like? It's not always as easy as the player is going to get help by the team. They could get released by the team and need 1, 2, 3 opinions, go on workman's comp. Now we have to navigate that state's workman's comp on top of the NFL's processes.
3: Talk to us about getting your first couple of clients. Like, I know you had some friends that asked for advice and this and that, but then when ink has to go to paper, it becomes a little bit different. Right?
12: 100%. Part of my initial thought process was like, hey, I know all these guys. and they're coming up on contract years and they trust me, like we're boys, they're about to sign with me, this is going to be awesome, it's going to be a slam dunk. And that was just not the case. I go through, I become an agent, I'm texting all my friends like, hey man, I made it. And they're like, cool, like, are you going to work for a big agency? And I was like, well, you know, I reached out to a couple and I'm not going to name them, but like their morals and ethics just didn't align with mine. Right. Mm. So for that reason, I actually met someone else through the process of becoming an agent. We started our own agency together. Right. So I have a business partner in this whole thing, Jeffrey Poe. I was like, nah, man, I'm going to do my own thing. And almost every player would be like, oh, that's bold. And I'd be like, oh, what do you mean? They're like, well, how about I make a call and you can work with my agent? And I'm like, oh, man, like, what am I getting my hands into? You know, I'm like, no, man, I trust myself. I know the process. Like, I'm going to kill it. None of those players signed with me. But I will say that those players would check in on me through the process. They'd ask me, they'd you know, tell me about certain athletes that maybe aren't even in the NFL. They never made it, but it was their friends, so they could kind of connect me with them. But largely, man, connecting with these athletes, it's like online dating. You're sliding into DMs. You watch. So, you know, The Office now is, you know, Saturday watching a football game. And then you see a player who looks flashy and fast and you look up his stats and then you turn around and you read every report that's ever been written. And then you find him on Instagram and you go, hey man, you looked really good on Saturday. You know, like, I love the way that you attacked the ball. Would you like to talk? You know, and it's like, Right. It's really hit or miss. And obviously it's a little bit more in depth than that, but that's really what it feels like. You'll have players that, you know, they leave you on read and it kind of hurts your heart a little bit. You're like, man, I thought I put a lot into that message. And then you have players that'll immediately hit you back, or you have players that'll never, ever even open the message because they have so many followers, you get lost in the mix. You know, I got really fortunate. I guess it's a mixture of being fortunate and having a drive that a lot of other people don't. Last year, October came around and they're like, hey, this counts as one of your years, you know, being certified. You only have 3 years to sign somebody or you expire. Mm-hmm. And I'm like, oh, I'm getting somebody year one. That was my whole goal. I'm getting somebody. And so I went through and started looking at every team across America, hopefully like thinking that I could get someone in Florida, that we got someone at FAMU, luckily. But like outside of that, man, Florida's untouchable for me. I'm over here in Mississippi, Auburn, the Carolinas, yeah. You name it. You know, I was able to collectively as an agency, we signed over 10 people in year one. You know, we were able to get 9 people into the NFL in year one. Out of those people, of the ones that I directly was kind of like the lead agent on, 2 of them stuck in the NFL. So I had 2 players stick in the NFL year one. And the other ones, we all got 2 or 3 tryouts for. So it's not like they had one opportunity. We were able to provide them all the opportunity, which is really our job at the end of the day. You know, I can't play football for you. You know, unfortunately, I wish I could, man. If I could, I'd be in a different tax bracket because I'd be out there.
3: I love that. So which one of you came up with the name of the agency? So Forever Athlete Management.
12: That is a good question, man. We had a list, a laundry list of about 100 names, and we hated every single one of them. And so instead of just like throwing them away, I started making logos. Like sometimes you have to see it, and nothing was sticking, man. Like nothing. And I was sitting on the couch one day, just got done playing with my daughter. I just had a beer and I was sitting there and I was like, what am I doing here? Like, what is this agency about? And the biggest thing is I don't want a player to ever think like we're going to ditch them. Like, hey, you used to be a guy and now we're going to forget about you. Like, no, I want to help you through retirement. Even if you had 1 year in the NFL or 10 years in the NFL, I want to see you succeed afterwards too, right? And so I was sitting there and I was like, forever. And I just got stuck on the word forever. One of my boys hit me up. He texted me. He's like, hey, fam, what's up? And I was like, fam. I was like, hold on, forever. And I just sat there and finally I sent it to my partner and he was like, nah, man, that ain't it. And I was like, what do you mean? Like, this is crazy. Like, this is so good. And the next day he called me up. He's like, hey, man, I was thinking about that. Like, I actually think you're onto something. And so I made the logo up and, you know, put it on a website. And we were like, oh, man, this is it. This is, you know, because it just is who we are. Like, cool. It's cool branding, right? But also, like, we treat every player like you are family. And that's not just being corny. Like, I know about your mom, your dad, your sister.
3: I love that. And I actually was going to ask you, which is a great segue, because on the podcast, we talk about your because, right? That thing that's deeper than your why, like your true purpose. And so when I see FAM, right, Forever Athlete Management, I'm like, Damon's got a because somewhere around there, whether it is family, whether it is legacy, there's a because somewhere. So this is the right opportunity for me to ask, what's your because, brother?
12: I don't think I've ever heard it worded that way. And I love that, though. Like, what is the because? And again, like, because I don't want to see guys get left behind. I don't want to see guys get forgotten about. And you hear this statistic of your NFL players 3 years after the NFL are broke. And I realized that the NFL doesn't require us to make them have a financial advisor. that's kind of crazy to me. So I don't require you to. However, I highly, highly, highly recommend it. And we've already vetted a handful of them. So I make you vet them as well as part of the process. You want to join fam, you're joining, and you have to like kind of abide by what we are going with, right? Our system. I just don't want any of these guys to call me 3 years after the NFL and go, man, you got a job because I'm broke. I need something, right? I don't want them to feel trapped.
3: So you told us a little bit about what it's like being an agent. Talk to the common folk like me about these contracts, right? Because we see these 5 year, I mean, now I'm going to outdate myself now. 5 year, $200 million probably isn't even surface level anymore for a lot of these folks. But you see these big numbers, and then we always hear, yeah, but you got to go back to the guarantee because that's what the real contract is. So talk to the common folk about what these contracts really are. What do you look for when you go to negotiate? And then from a player's perspective, what are some things that they should be looking for in these contracts too?
12: Yeah, so that's a good point. You know, when you talk about guarantees, and in reality, you know, talking to the common people, if you take someone who's been in real estate, right? When someone has been in real estate and they go to sell their house, or someone who hasn't been in real estate and they go to sell their house, what they're going to do is they're going to look at comps in the area. How much did my neighbor sell his house for? How much was my house sold for in the past? And what does the current market look like, right? It's kind of the same thing with players. Cool. So I got a wide receiver who has these stats and he played in these years. Let me look at every other receiver who is similar in height and weight and shape and play size and the years that they played and see how much that guy got, you know? Okay. So now we have our comparison amount. And a lot of people, they'll look at it as like, hey, the Jacksonville Jaguars, they were offering me $1 million, right? But no guarantee. You know, or we'll say like the LA Chargers, they were going to give me $2 million with $1 million guaranteed. At face value, you look at it as, all right, well, if I go there, it's double the amount. And the total amount of Jacksonville is guaranteed in LA, right? Which is great, you would think. But now, dial back a little bit, we have to look at the tax rate for those cities, right? And where are you playing your games? Because a lot of people don't understand, you don't just get taxed for the state you're in. You get taxed for every single city you play in. And so if I'm on a West Coast team, I'm probably playing a little more on the West Coast, and we know those tax rates are higher, right?
3: Versus the entertainment tax in California, right?
12: Yeah, man. Yeah. And so a lot of the times when you look at those West Coast contracts, it will be a lot higher for that reason. And people are like, oh, he must just be a better player. It's like, no, in order to be there, he needed more money to survive. I would say that's kind of one thing to look at, but the guarantee is always the biggest thing. You could look at a contract and say, you know, you're getting a 3 year, $5 million contract, but four is guaranteed. That's awesome. You know, or you could get that same 3 years at the same location for $15 million, but none is guaranteed. You have to really ask yourself, what do I think I'm going to get, right? So if it's not guaranteed, there's probably incentives, right? Well, we'll keep it with wide receivers. Maybe he has to have X amount of touchdowns or X amount of first downs, or he has to, you know, have 1,000 yards receiving every year to get $1 million bonus, like whatever it is. And it's not just betting on yourself. A lot of players will be like, man, I'll bet on myself. I'm the best. It's great that you're willing to bet on yourselves, but you have to look at this whole thing as a business now. And they're bringing in other receivers with similar incentives, you know, and then the coaches know the incentives. So sometimes, you know, in certain situations, quarterbacks or whoever will try to help you with that incentive. There's a lot that goes into it, man. And I would say one of the other big things to look at, and, you know, it's back on that guarantee thing, is when you're looking at a guarantee, things are guaranteed regardless of skill, injury. And if you're a guy who's had a bunch of injuries and you can get a guarantee that says, hey, even if I re-tear the same ACL I've torn three times, I'm guaranteed a couple million, maybe it's worth you taking some off the top to have guaranteed generational wealth. Yeah, I think it's funny that when you get into this industry, and this isn't with everybody, but when you get into this industry and you're talking to a player about $5 million, and they're like, man, that's not much money.
3: I have another question. I'm going to ask it and tie it to the real world for a second. Okay. So let's just say I'm a salesperson and I get hired and, you know, they tell me I'm going to make $65,000, $70,000 a year. With incentives and bonuses, I could make $100,000. And I bust my butt and I go, I'm the number one salesperson. I make $100,000. Next year, they hire someone else and they give them a base that starts at 100. And then now all of a sudden they're making 150, but I'm still the best salesperson out there and I can only make $100,000. So now I'm going to tie that scenario to the sports world. How do you deal with the ego, right? So you sign someone or someone signs this year and they're the the number one highest paid wide receiver. Well, then 6 months later, another team signed somebody and now they're the highest paid wide receiver. You've got that ego to deal with a lot with athletes. How do you manage that ego?
12: That's kind of twofold. So one, when we're going through our process of finding athletes, we try to really screen for that. You know, and that's hard because sometimes it'll come out later in life, right? But we really try to screen for that and like really do a lot of character evaluation on our players. But I would say if I was faced with that situation, you just have to be honest with the player. Be like, look, you were the best. Now you have to prove that you're the best again because you're currently under a contract. You signed, right? You know, if you compare it to the national debt, unfortunately, our debt keeps growing, right? So the budget for the NFL keeps growing every single year. And so that debt that America has, things are going to adjust according to that debt, what percentage people are taking of it. It's the same thing with a salary cap, right? Every year that salary cap grows, you are already locked in, right? You're locked into whatever it is. And so now this player can get a larger percentage. So it's really about how do we look

0: people notice the not work as well.
1: Yeah. And everybody's at a different point.
0: What do you look for in the athletes you're bringing on?
1: It's kind of a revolving door, right? Like it's constant. But I would say for me personally and as an agency, what we value, right? And I'll say it time and time again, and some people take it the wrong way, but when you really unpack it and understand what I'm saying, it's a good thing. So what I look for are great people who are good football players, because you can take a great person who's good at football and make them better at football, right? That is very possible. But if you have a person who's a great football player, they're a killer on the field, but they're not a good person, it's a lot harder to make that adjustment and make a character adjustment at 23, 25, 26 years old, right? And I'm not saying that's not something I'm willing to do. I'm willing to help mentor and guide you and try to develop you, but some of those people don't want it. Hey, I am the guy. I'm the best corner in the NCAA. I don't need to be a better person, right? Like that's kind of the attitude you'll get. The reason that I'm looking for those great people is because, for example, a guy like Swayze Bozeman, right, who played college football for 7 years, right, 2 years in junior college, 5 years at Southern Mississippi, had some injuries along the way, such a great guy and a high work ethic that we knew once he gets his foot in the door, they're not letting him go. Like we just knew that. And the thing is, like when I went to the AFC championship game and I'm down on the field and I was meeting the linebackers coaches and defensive coordinators, they're like, Swayze Bozeman, that is one of the best people I've ever met. You know, and that's what I want to hear, right? He's obviously in the room for a reason still, right? But he's one of those people when there's an optional linebackers meeting, he may be the only person who shows up. And that goes a long way. And if you're one of those guys with an ego or a chip on your shoulder and you don't show up to that, like you said, people will notice when you don't show up just as much as they'll notice you do show up, you know, and sometimes even more. They'll be like, man, he didn't show up to this meeting today. You could have been there 29 days out of 30 of the month. And you miss that one day and everybody in the office is going to talk about the one day you didn't show up. That's what we look for, man. And a lot of the times everything else follows after that, right? You find this person who's a great person, someone who is receptive to criticism, right? And I just keep it real with these guys.
0: So for the athlete that's listening or watching this podcast, why Forever Athlete Management? Why FAM? Why should they choose you?
1: You know, you have over 1,000 agents as of this year. I don't know the exact number, but it's between 150 and 200 agents actually have people on a roster. That's it, right? So we're looking at about 20% of agents actually have someone somewhere. And if you look at myself and my partner, we have 5 people in the NFL. So we're not, it's not like, hey, we accidentally got a guy on the practice squad. Like, no, what we're doing is working, right? And we're going to keep building. And the thing is, why we're different is I'm never going to give an athlete and intern's phone number, right? Or a secretary. You're always going to be able to get a hold of me, my business partner. We have another guy who does just endorsements, another guy who just does PR, and you'll have all of their cell phone numbers. You're going to have the guy's cell phone numbers, right? It's never going to be, oh, can I take a message? Like, no, you're getting a hold of somebody, right? And that's no matter how big we get. So again, I say we've been growing. So we have guys we're doing NIL for in college, and we have our pros. We even have one in the UFL now. Like we are getting everywhere quick. And so we brought in another agent who's actually NFL and NBA certified, right? So eventually there's going to be an NBA branch of FAM as well. And that's what we intend to keep doing. As we get more athletes, we're bringing in more agents that are like-minded to keep that ratio high. So you always have someone you can reach out to and you never get lost in the mix.
0: I love that, brother. Any final words of wisdom for the people?
1: Man, I guess if there are any other athletes out there listening to this, what I would say is the money's going to come. Don't get so wrapped up in the money now. If you focus on your education and you focus on your development, your personal development on and off the field, the money's going to come.
0: Where can people find and follow my guy, Damian Knight?
1: Yes, I'm on Instagram, NFL_agent_Damian Knight, as well as Forever Athlete Management. That's our @. We're also on X as FAM Agency. And yeah, if you guys want, you can shoot me a DM. If you have any questions, I'm an open book. And yeah, our website is foreverathletemanagement.com.
0: Athletes, slide into his DMs.
1: Yeah.
0: Slide into his DMs. He's ready.
1: Yes, sir.
0: Man, I appreciate you for taking time. I know how busy you are and I know how hectic your schedule is. So it means the world to me that you took some time to spend with us, man. So I appreciate you, brother.
1: Yeah. No, again, I appreciate you having me on here and I look forward to going back and watching this.
0: You got it, man. And for all the viewers and listeners, remember, your because is your superpower. Go unleash it.
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0: June the 5th. Do you know what time it is? It's Al Sharpton's time. And for the next 3 hours, it's time to put aside all pretenses, deception, denial, or fronting. The time has come to keep it real on Keeping It Real with Reverend Al Sharpton. A very good afternoon to you all across the country. Good morning to our West Coast listeners. Welcome to those listening on Sirius XM, Channel 126, The Urban View, where talk empowers and becomes action. I'm coming to you live from our National Action Network corporate headquarters in New York. And for the next 3 hours, it is Exhale Friday. We end every week by talking about whatever is on your mind, whatever is in your heart. Don't take it into the weekend. Let it out, let it out, let it out. And let the country hear what you have to say. Well, this is Black Music Month, the first week of Black Music Month. Some of you have given me your favorite artists. I've asked for your favorite artists, your top three. I know if you're me, you got a lot more than three, but who is your top three in Black Music Month? And make that part of your exhale if you choose. And, of course, dealing with the issues of the day. The Senate passed yesterday, or I should say this morning, because they had an all-night session. You know, I get up about 4 in the morning, and they were just breaking down. I'm in the gym by 5, and they were just breaking down. They've been up all night passing a $70 billion bill to fund immigration enforcement without any limits. So all that some of the Republicans were saying they were going against Trump, they did not. And it passed the immigration funding bill, approved a $70 million package to fund ICE and the Border Patrol through the end of President Trump's term. And the vote was 52 to 47. 52 to 47. All the Democrats voted against it. Only one Republican, Lisa Murkowski, joined the Democrats in opposing it. Now it goes to the Congress, to the House. And major funding and slash fund controversy. The bill provides $38 billion for ICE, $22 billion for Border Patrol. This is all out of the $70 billion. $5 billion for Homeland Security and additional funding for child exploitation investigations. However, senators rejected efforts to permanently block or restrict Trump's proposed $1.8 billion anti-weaponization settlement fund, despite bipartisanism disagreement with or in rejecting it. Now, they did not want to permanently block it or restrict it, so we've still got to fight for stopping that. And if funding ICE means we're going to have more ICE raids, and one of the reasons that we're building a National Action Network voter brigades to be at these sites with cameras and to comfort people to get them in and out of voting, is that I believe that ICE is going to be at some of the polls trying to stand there and look intimidating, like they looking for illegal immigrants, but really trying to scare people off from voting. That's why we want to be at major sites in several states. We're starting to organize that now as we build toward the march in Washington on August 28th. We've got the unemployment numbers for May. And the numbers were better than they projected. it was 172,000 jobs, but the unemployment number stayed steady. Black unemployment, I want y'all to get this, is at 6.6% unemployed, while whites are at 3.8% unemployed, meaning blacks are still just about doubly unemployed to whites. So all of this about black progress and all of this about Trump is good for us business-wise, well, then why are we doubly unemployed? Which is why you need diversity, equity, and inclusion. Which is why you need affirmative action. Or you can solve it all. Just deal with reparations and we can go from there. But that is the economic forecast. Now, Trump is trying to say that new investments in coal and automobile plants and domestic manufacturing will eventually create more opportunities for black workers. Eventually, and how, if there is not a specific design, that there must be a goal that we're going to have blacks at these jobs. They're going to hire their cousins, their nieces, their nephews. And that is something we should not sit quietly by. Also, we're looking at what's happening in Columbia, South Carolina, where after the acquittal of this Rick Chow, of being not guilty of the 2023 death of this 14-year-old Cyrus Comrick Belton. And I talked to Ms. Belton's mother the other day on the phone. We are seeing leaders there. There's been protest. It is a crime and a shame. And in my opinion, 6 years after George Floyd's death, today, we are marking the anniversary of George Floyd 6 years ago. And in 6 years, we are still fighting cases. I'm not feeling defeated because we won some of those cases. We put George Floyd's killers in jail. We've had some others. But the fact of the matter is we still have to fight. And if you want me to tell you something I consider ignorant, I didn't even say ignorant, I said ignorant. That's how my mother used to say it. Ignorant is people that say, well, we did all of that, why we have to still fight? You fight till you win. You don't fight till you say we need to do something else. We're not talking about a hit record. Talking about a struggle. Why are nations still fighting? Why is Iran fighting the U.S.? Why is Israel fighting? Why are the Palestinians fighting? The only ones that constantly ask why we continue to fight for our rights and dignity is some American Negroes that just are either scared to fight, in my opinion, or all right with the way things are. Now, you can debate it with me. I get it. I'll accept your calls if you make sense. And I'll answer and move on to the next call. Like one guy called me yesterday. I don't know where he was going, but he seemed like he was relaxed on his couch. Said, no, let's have this conversation. No, we're not having a conversation now. We got a lot of people that call. I want you to make your point. And I'll respond, and we go on to the next call. But make it make sense. I want people that disagree with me to call. But get to your point, make your point, let me answer. Then you can get a retort, then we move on. But don't act like, you know, because you ain't got nothing to do, other people holding on the phone ain't got nothing to do. That don't make sense. All right, you can call in at 1-877-532-5797, 1-877-532-5797. 5325797. Or you can, of course, go to the message board at nationalactionnetwork.net, nationalactionnetwork.net, and you can read, I will read, rather, your comments on the message board. I see John McKinney saying on the message board, honored to be number three today. I need to call and get info off air, so look for TGAT. All right, I got it. It's good news, not bad. I need that good news. Come on with it, John McKinney. I need the good news. Renee Mickens is saying, good afternoon, Reverend Sharpton and Nan family. Blessings. And Carolyn Adams, good afternoon, everyone. All right, let's get ready to take a break. We'll be right back. Keeping it real. Exhale Friday. Sharpton. Be right back. Real.
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0: This show has been previously recorded. No phone calls, please.

0: back. It's Exhale Friday. It is also Black Music History Month. It is also the 20th year of this radio show, Keeping It Real with Al Sharpton. And I'm glad some of you have been with me a whole lot of those 20 years. And I appreciate it. We've seen a lot of good and bad. We've seen some victories and defeats. But we're still on the battlefield. Let's go to the phones. 1-877-532-5797. 1-877-532-5797. Or you can put a message on the message board. Cedric Cooper Jr. is on the message board saying, I think that the problem now is we have too many satisfied Black Americans who only will holler and say something when it is them. I couldn't agree with you more, Cedric, but I got a news flash for you. That's always been true. Don't forget, the biggest debate in the Emancipation Day was Blacks saying, where are we going? I'm eating good here. I ain't got no overhead here. Master treat us good. Harriet Tubman said, when upon receiving an award for the Underground Railroad taking 500 Blacks from slavery to Northern freedom, and she said, I appreciate the award, but I could have freed more if I could have only convinced them they were slaves. Many people, Cedric, that some even call this show, act like there's not a problem because they're fine until they're not. All right, let's go to the phones. I'm going to end the week on a good, I'm going to have a good weekend now because I'm ending the week with my dear friend, the one and only Miss Eunice in Chicago. Miss Eunice,
1: good afternoon.
0: Keeping it real.
1: How are you today? I see you sound better.
0: I feel a lot better. I had a cold for 2 or 3 days, but I'm good now. I'm more than good.
1: Wonderful. I had a rough weekend, a rough week also. That sciatic nerve is painful. I don't know which is worse, that or shingles. I've had them both now. And thank God I'm on the mend. And Rip, I just have a question. Yeah, what kind of a person is Trump? He lies, cheats in our faces. And to add insult, the Congress is in cahoots with him. And the oath they took is not worth a paper is written on. And the law does not apply to them, I guess, in their mind. And to think of the January 6th rioters getting paid is sickening. And the Capitol Police saved lives and destruction. Now they are looked upon as the bad guys. And something needs to be done because it is not fair, and they're going to continue unless you put a stop to it. And this guy, you remember, didn't he ask for over 11,000 votes in Georgia?
0: In Georgia, yeah.
1: Yeah. Now he continues to holler about fraud, fraud, fraud. He is the biggest fraud ever. And if he spent more time advancing this country as he is tearing down things, look where we would be. The rubber stamp is going on continuously by the Republicans. And finally, I say voting should be on the minds of all of us. I'm pleading, citizens, go out and vote. Our democracy and our children's future is at stake. And
0: no
1: thank
0: doubt
1: you
0: about
1: so
0: it.
1: Much, Ray.
0: All right, and Miss Eunice, I want you to know our Rainbow Push Conference is the end of this week. I'll be there Friday morning. I'm speaking 11 o'clock sharp. I'm going to fly in and fly right back out. But I'll be at the Rainbow Push Conference speaking 11 o'clock. All of our listeners, all my friends, meet me at the Push headquarters on East 50th Street and Drexel at 11 o'clock a week from today. All right, I'm going to look for you. I see Christopher Jeremiah saying, good day, Reverend Sharpton. Reminder that the Carmelo Anthony trial is underway in Collin County, Texas, and the racial tension is very thick with that, what I believe is an all-white jury. Thank you for bringing that up, Christopher, and you're absolutely right. It is an all-white jury. I've been following it online, and our Texas people have been calling me on it, and I will give more information as we get it. But it is unreal, unreal. All right, let's go to Still Bill in Cincinnati, Ohio. Still Bill.
2: This is the day the Lord has made, and I will rejoice and be glad in it. Good afternoon, Reverend.
0: Good afternoon.
2: You sound very, very, very, very good. I heard that you had a cold and everything, and I kind of understand it, the change of the weather. I was sick back in February with the flu, and then I got sick a couple more weeks later. But guess what? The Lord is good. I'm still Bill. I'm still here. And yes, I want to send a shout-out to Lincoln Ware and the staff of WBBC, The Buzz. Reverend, I'm just going to say that I heard your friend Eunice. You know, we know about Donald Trump, but, you know, we're not going to sit up and talk about Donald Trump all the time because it's like he thrives on, you know, attention and everything. Just like my brother Ray says that, you know, when he speaks and everything, he tells you what he wants you to hear. And then when he pauses, it's like he looks for, you know, a response, applause and everything. But as I always say, God is my judge. God is my witness. God is my president. And he has sent so many servants down here. And the servant that I'm talking to right now is you. And I praise you for your stellar work. I always do, and I always will. And I know you got other callers, so I'm just going to end it. But to Dominique, I'm still Bill, and I will keep it real. Thank you for
0: all
2: the
0: right
2: opportunity.
0: I know Dominique is listening. Let me take a break. It's Exhale Friday. We're off to a great start. Come on in. Come on in. Give me some of these black music giants, your top three, and, of course, Mayor Rodney Jones, mayor of Queensbridge Houses in Queens, New York, reminds us we lost a giant in Black Music Month. Rest in peace, Brother Peabo Bryson. Brother Peabo Bryson, one of our great artists. Thank you, Mr. Mayor. We'll be right back. Keep it real. Shopton, be right back. Keep it real.
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0: 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And you're going to want to watch both nights. Tomorrow night, I'm leading off with the House Democratic leader Hakeem Jeffries. He's going to be my lead guest tomorrow night. And I'm going to ask him, with all of this going on in the Senate, how will he deal with the House vote? Can he get some Republicans to block some of these expenditures? Talk about the war in Iran, where we are there, and this case in Nevada, mail-in ballots. How can the House deal with that? And, of course, the latest on ICE. Talking about ICE, I'm going to have on behind him Congresswoman LaMonica McIver, who was arrested trying to block the ICE people from harming protesters, as she, as a member of Congress, was trying to go into the center where she legally should, and she's still facing federal charges. I'm going to have Congresswoman McIver on, then I'm going to have Congresswoman Latif Simon about how Trump is accusing California of rigging primaries. Then I'm going to have on the Attorney General from Minnesota. He was on the radio show. He's going to get in more details on Keith Ellison, Minnesota Attorney General. He's going to talk about this silent moment. And tell all your friends, watch this tomorrow, that the Republicans had at their convention in Minneapolis, a silent moment for Derek Chauvin, the policeman who had his knee on his neck to kill George Floyd. They had a moment of silence for him. He's in jail for killing an unarmed civilian. They had a moment of silence. We'll have the Attorney General on. And, of course, we have others. And then, of course, Sunday I'm going to have on Congressman Mark Vesey to talk about the whole case of Republicans are set to decide on a Trump black and experienced replacement. And we want to talk about what they're doing with these candidates. I'm going to have on the Senate candidate from Mississippi, Scott Collum, and I'm going to have on the congressional candidate in New Jersey, Rebecca Bennett, and a lot more. So watch both nights, Politics Nation with Al Sharpton, live at 5, both nights on MS Now, and tell all your friends. I tell you, I don't have lightweights on Politics Nation. Also, I want to encourage any of you and all of you that are in the New York, New Jersey, Connecticut area to meet me or beat me to the Saturday Action Rally. And the Saturday Action Rally is in the morning, 9 a.m. to 11 a.m. at the historic Mother A.M.E. Zion Church in Harlem, 137th Street, between Lenox and 7th Avenue. Make sure you're at 9 to 11. We're dealing with our voter brigades. We're dealing with our planned march, August 28th, and we're giving the analysis. I'm there and want you to be there with us in the morning. I'm looking for you, you and you. You that are not in the New York area and cannot attend, we need to therefore have you tune in at Impact Television, or you can watch it live on YouTube/NAN, or you can, of course, watch it on National actionnetwork.net. All right, let's go back to the phone. Let's go to Rick in Germany. Rick, you're keeping it real with Al Sharpton.
1: Good day, Brother Sharpton.
0: Good day.
1: Man, oh man. I just got one question for you. Is the National Guard still there in Washington, D.C.?
0: Yes. They're not visible in many of our areas. They're downtown, I'm told, around the Capitol area and around Georgetown area. So they're still there. They're not as visible as they were, but they are still there.
1: Well, I don't think they will be able to help Donald Trump create panic in the streets and violence in the streets so that he can declare martial law and possibly win a third term. I hope they are vanished from the streets very soon. I'm done, brother man.
0: All right. Thank you for your call. And always good to hear from you. Let me go to Ray in Cincinnati, Ohio. Ray?
2: Yes, sir. Thanks for taking my call, Rev. Rev, you asked a question, why some black folks don't want to fight. I'm going to give you a few reasons, and then I'm going to sum it up in one of your favorite words. But before I do that, it's ironic how we went from one of the greatest presidents in the world, and in a matter of an inauguration, we went from one of the greatest to the worst in a matter of hours. You know, that's ironic. But you mentioned why some black folks don't vote. They're comfortable in their lifestyle. They don't want to rock the boat. They feel like their vote don't count. They're too lazy to register, and when they register, they're too lazy to vote. They want to be accepted by their coworkers and their neighbors. You know, they live in these little cul-de-sac, you know, homes. You know, if their one issue is not addressed, they won't vote. You know, guys like Tim Scott, Byron Donalds, Clarence Thomas, they like their all-white country clubs. They're accepted.
0: You know, but let me say this, Ray, I think you're going through a litany of very accurate statements, and you're right. The irony of it and hypocrisy of it is the lifestyle they're comfortable with. They got it because people voted and because people marched and protested. And they called, in many cases, themselves the elite thinkers, and they show how stupid they are. Because even in the cul-de-sacs they live in, those whites know that they wouldn't be there if it wasn't for people voting and marching and protesting. I hope they don't think their neighbors don't know the history that they were used to be excluded. So it you are absolutely right. A lot of them are proud and comfortable where they are, and it's a pride based on total stupidity.
2: And I told you I was going to sum it up in one word. You ready for it, Rev?
0: Yes.
2: Ignorant.
0: Right.
2: How's that?
0: You like, it is ignorant. I mean, it is ignorant. And I can't tell you, and I don't, thank you for your call. I don't seek to embarrass anybody. But I can't tell you the amount of people that were top executives in major corporations or that were major business people that have come to me in the last 6 months with their contracts canceled, them thrown out of the corporate suite. And Red Mal, you got to help. You got to put pressure. You got to call chairman of the board. You got to do this. People that have never, ever came to a National Action Network Saturday rally, not even a convention, never bought a table at dinner. And they had the budgets and the wherewithal. But we try to help them anyway because they're ignorant. And my job ain't to judge them. My job is to help them. But you know I got to tell them, you know you late and you know you ain't right. Let me go to Don in New Orleans. Don?
3: Yes, my three black music phenomenons, of course, the Phi Beta Kappa, the Renaissance man himself, Mr. Paul Robeson. You know how they treated him with his political stance on civil rights. And he was definitely one of our best all-time singers and performance, actor, lawyer. I mean, nothing he couldn't do. I can do all things through Christ who strengthens me. And he believed that he lived that. And Billie Holiday, you know, Billie Holiday suffered from an addiction to heroin. When she died, she was handcuffed to the hospital bed by Harry Auslinger, who was the precursor to a J. Edgar Hoover. And at that same time period, another young girl had addictions, Julie Garden, but she wasn't treated like that. Julie Garden from The Wizard of Oz, she had addictions too, and they was around the same age, but she was treated with treatment, and Billie Holiday was treated because she kept singing Strange Fruit. She was treated with prison and jail, handcuffed to the bed, Reverend Al. So Billie Holiday, and of course, Mr. Louis Satchmo Armstrong, who personified the yin and the yang of choosing between dealing with these racist people or dealing with what other people would call organized criminals, you know, to get into these hotels and to travel and get paid, you know, the racist people of the Klan era, you know, he was couldn't get into these hotels and restaurants.
0: That's right.
3: But anyway, those are the three. And he represents the industry of jazz. You know, Billie Holiday jazz. Paul Robeson, of course, classical jazz.
0: No, you're absolutely right. I remember James Brown used to tell me that when he started in the 50s, I wasn't born until the 50s. He said when he started the 50s with a hit record, Please, Please, they would perform in certain venues in the South where they were not allowed to use the dressing room for the artists that were performing. They had to get dressed on the band bus and run in through the back door and go up on the stage, entertain, and then go back and get in the bus and drive to the next town. They were not allowed in the dressing rooms. So you can imagine what Louis Satchmo
3: went through. Jazz was invented during the golden era of the Industrial Revolution. So think about sports, entertainment, and business and inventions, and there you have it, the real DEI.
0: Ah, love it. Thank you. Good call,
3: Don. And we got to get rid of this cryptocracy, Reverend Al.
0: I got to go. You heard the music. Thank you for your call. Kim Washington says on the message board, her three is Prince, Michael Jackson, and Whitney Houston. Three good choices. Genius artists. I knew all three of them, Kim. You got good choice. Thank you for your call. Thank you for your post. Let me take a break. I'm coming right back. Exhale Friday. Be right back.
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10: Now, when we look at the reality, when the police chief in Washington, D.C. first took office, she made a statement when she came to her first crime scene that we're going to have to start charging the parents with these crimes. They pulled her in the back room, and you ain't heard nothing come out of her mouth since, because that is the reality with us.
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10: 77% of every black home in America is headed by a single mother. If we're going to get a hold on these crimes, and you see this man has just issued the National Guard, the feds have taken over D.C., who they going to lock up? Our people.
9: Sharpton keeps it real.
11: Trump is at it again, deploying the military and National Guard to D.C. Yeah, that is a fact. You know, people talk about this is almost a police state. It is a police state in Washington. This is going to lead to some confrontations between police and citizens.
12: It's the nation's capital. It's the nation's capital.
9: From the National Action Network corporate headquarters in New York, keeping it real. It's XL Friday. And now, America's number one civil rights leader, the Reverend Al Sharpton.
11: Keeping it real, keeping it real. I'm your host, Reverend Al Sharpton. And I'm back, 1-877-532-5797. 1-877-532-5797. Or you can go to the message board, and the message board is at nationalactionnetwork.net. On the message board, Kenneth Rush says two books that get you your feet firmly planted in artificial intelligence, Dummies Book for AI and Chat Bots. Yeah, we're getting ready to start a national program. I've been challenging these AI CEOs that they've got to give training programs, and I know they've made a commitment with AFT, American Federation of Teachers, teaching teachers. I want basics in our community. We have tech centers that I want to see AI taught, because AI ain't going anywhere. So we need to know the basics. Now, I'm not for a lot of the stuff that is going with it in terms of the debates on power centers and where they should be and where they're not and all of that. But there is, in my opinion, I think that it is in reality a lot that we need to do in that space and not let it get away from us and then start complaining about it. Let me go back to the phone. Let me go to Disco Brian. Brian in Philadelphia, Pennsylvania. Brian.
2: 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It's called Why Democrats' New Strategy to Win the House Could Leave Behind Black Voters. Subtitle is Court-Ordered Redistricting is Forcing a Massive Democratic Divide. The Impossible Choice, Protect Black Representation, or Win Back the House. So for anybody interested, that was posted yesterday, written by Phoenix S. Halley, and that's on theroot.com. So that's an important article. And Rev, turning to Black music history, beyond the artists, I wanted to honor some of the greatest authors whose work centers, analyzes, and deconstructs Black American music, the most important music bestowed on the world. Books like Amiri Baraka's Blues People, published under his earlier name Leroy Jones in 1963, a foundational work connecting blues, jazz, Black history, slavery, racism, cultural survival, and the transformation of African American music in the U.S. And more recently, Yale professor Daphne Brooks wrote a book called Liner Notes from the Revolution, which recenters Black women as both the creators and interpreters of American music culture, revealing them as the radical thinkers whose influence extends far beyond the stage and recording studio. So that's Daphne Brooks, Liner Notes from the Revolution, as well as the spectacular work of author C. Lee McInnes, Jackson State professor, poet, print scholar, and co-founder of JSU's Creative Writing Program. And he authored a tome that is biblical to me. It's called The Lyrics of Prince. And he co-hosts a show right after the Saturday Action Rally on YouTube every Saturday, Rev, called What Did Prince Do This Week? And I got to say, I got to give him, I've never honored him on this show, but I interviewed him in 2020. It was called The Prophetic Pop Life of Prince, and his magnanimity shattered my entire worldview. It helped me understand Prince not as a celebrity detour from politics, but as a doorway into Black self-determination, ownership, spiritual liberation, and democratic accountability. And that conversation, Rev, became one hidden root of my current work, connecting cultural scholarship, anti-authoritarian media literacy, and pro-democracy coalition that can speak across race, faith, and political trauma. And Rev, I know how busy you are, but my God, it would be seismic if you ever got into a conversation that was recorded for the masses to hear between you and Professor C. Lee McInnes one day. So that's my prayer. And thank you so much, Rev.
11: All right, thank you for your call on the message board. I see Cedric Cooper saying three more Black contributors that we must acknowledge. Jerry Butler, Iceman, Jerry Butler. You're right about that. Smokey Robinson and Otis Redding, all three giants. I agree. And I see so many people coming in that I'm Carl Ewing, I think, is saying I admire your wisdom and how to handle people. And I was trying to get somebody was writing about reparations, and that they was, I wish I could pull it up. Anyway, I think the point is, once the screen goes, because we're getting so many posts, I can't read it directly, but he was saying that about the Democrats and reparations. The Democrats or the Republicans haven't given us reparations. I think the reason that a lot of us tried to keep pressuring the Democrats is the ones that have proposed reparations have been Democrats. John Conyers and then Sheila Jackson Lee. I was in the meetings with Biden with Sheila Jackson Lee pushing a reparations bill. So what I would suggest is, as you post all against the Democrats, which is your right, and you're mostly right, name me one Republican, just one, that ever said they were for reparations, black or white. Clarence Thomas, Byron Donalds, Tim Scott, all of them got the same offices. Explain to me one Republican that ever publicly said they support reparations. And then you will understand why many of us say that we got to try to push the Democrats that can at least try to affect their party, because there's nobody even discussing it on the other side. It's a non-starter. If you got Republicans against DEI, you know they're not going to reparations. But I could be wrong. So maybe you know something I don't know. So just put in the chat or call on the phone and name me one Republican, black or white, that you know has come out for reparations. Or you know the rest. Let's go to my friend Miss Richardson in Chevy Chase, Maryland. Miss Richardson, let me take the break and let me come back so you have enough time to make your point. Keeping it real. Shopping. Be right back.

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0: Keeping it real. I am your host, Reverend Al Sharpton, and we're back. 1-877-532-5797 XL Friday. All right, let's go to Miss Richardson and Chevy Chase. Miss Richardson, keep it real.
1: Yes, my dear. Can you hear me?
2: Yes, I can hear you.
1: Yes, dear. How are you? You know, Rev, I can't believe 20 years. Now, you came on the air on your show. Your introduction was in 2006?
0: Correct.
1: Now, at that time, was it George Bush Jr. still in office? Because I don't believe Mr. Obama was in office yet, was he?
0: No. Obama was elected in 2008. And so Bush was in his last term.
1: Yeah, it was George Bush Jr.
0: Correct. That's right.
1: Yeah, because Daddy Bush, you
0: Daddy
1: know him.
0: Bush was in was it 96, I believe. Because
1: 96,
0: you had, after Daddy Bush, you had Clinton, and then you had Bush Jr.
1: Yeah, Clinton, that's right, yeah. And then we had, that's right, Bush Jr., yeah. Because remember, Daddy Bush said, no new taxes, but I think they raised the taxes anyway, didn't they, under George Bush Sr.?
0: I think a couple of times. Yep, you're right, he said it, and they ignored it.
1: I tell you, Rev, you know, politics to me is politricks, but I play along because, I don't want to be left out of the crowd. But I mean, you know, it's so sad that this country, you know, has stooped to the level it has to keep someone who has all these felonies, you know, and we might as well say it, folks. This man is above the law. He is above the law. I don't understand the judges not being more involved with removing him or something, or making him accountable. You know, you may hear a judge like the one that certainly was a good move on that one judge. It should have been more judges, really, in my opinion. That should have prevented him from, putting his name on the Kennedy Center's, And, Reb, when you told us, you know, you brought it to our attention. Of course, it was already aired, but you said it again about the court, the judge stopped it, you know. So that's a good thing that, you know, that he's not going to be putting his name. Now, Reb, in that event, does that mean that all of his names have got to come off of everything he has so far done with his names, or just the Kennedy Center?
0: No, just the Kennedy Center was on that ruling. I'm sure other names will come up, but they have not made a ruling yet.
1: Oh, I see. Yeah, because, he really needs to be put in his place. You know, he's a German, and I hate to keep emphasizing it. You know, people get mad at me when I say he's a German or he's from Germany, and then people will get up around. I just don't see what in Germany excites black people. I mean, I hear black people all the time saying, I want to go to Germany. I have friends, Reb, that worked in the government, you know, federal government back way back when. And they want to go to Germany. I used to work with a lady who was a school teacher. And she said, oh, I want to go to Germany. I want to go. People want to go to Germany. Reb, have you ever been to Germany? I mean, I'm wondering, what is the excitement there in Germany? Do you know?
0: I mean, I've been through Germany on my way back from a trip to the Middle East, but I think I spent a day or two there. But I couldn't tell you I was excited about it. I have no idea why people are excited about it.
1: Yeah, because, there are black people, Reb, our people saying they want to go to Germany. And I never hear our people saying they want to go to Mother Africa. Ghana, Sierra Leone, West and East Africa. I never hear these things, sentiment coming from black folks. And a lot of them are liberals and supposed to be progressives. But But I never hear progressives in, as a whole, as far as I know. Whatever I hear is what I hear. But I never hear progressives saying they want to go to Africa. You know, so I think a lot of people do a lot of labeling. You know, we've got to get away from that, too, because there are probably some people that are not progressive that probably go to Africa. So, we you know, we just can't keep, you know, painting people. Like you say, Rip, we can't paint anybody with a pink brush and say this group is doing all of this and this, that. So you're right. We just can't do that. But what I'm saying is this Asian, I'm sick and tired of the Chinese community falling on our people all the time. It's always a Vietnamese person or a Chinese. I never hear a Japanese person doing anything in this country to a black. It's always a China type or a Vietnam. I think that woman that killed a girl, shot her in the head or something. Years ago, she was Vietnamese, wasn't she? That woman, that Asian woman?
0: I don't know which one you're referring to, but I've heard Japanese, I've heard Jew, Gentile. I don't think that, I mean, I think that as much as I am against people profiling and identifying all blacks, all Caribbean blacks, all African blacks, I would not go with segmenting and saying all particular kind of Asians. I think that we've got the good and bad in everybody. I'm against xenophobia as much as I am against racism. Once we start that, we justify people picking and choosing with us.
1: Well, you're right. You're right. But this young man that was killed, Belton was his name, Silas.
0: Right.
1: He was shot in the back for no reason.
0: Which is one of the reasons I brought the case up, and one of the reasons that Reverend Nelson Rivers and the ministers in Columbia are dealing with it. And they're trying to say he was armed, but he was shot in the back. And there's no way, in my opinion, that he should not have been found guilty for shooting that young man in the back.
1: Yeah, you're right, because it doesn't make any sense. And why he, you know, because like I say, Reverend, I think you already know, they target the Negro race, the Negroes, the ones that have been falsely brought here against their will, and then they were later called Negroes by either the Anglos. I don't know how we got the name Negro. I don't know. A lot of people said it's a Latin name, something derived from it. But let me tell you some of these Spanish people. There was a school where the Spanish was using blacks as slaves. They had a play or something. Did you hear about that, where a Spanish group had some kind of a play in a school or something? Maybe I'm not clear on it, but they said that the Spanish students had the blacks play the slaves in a play or something. Yeah, you may want to look it up. Somebody may know what I heard it on the news.
0: I will look it up. Thank you for your call. Let me go to Raj in Cleveland, Ohio, WERE. Raj.
3: Hey, Rev. Thanks for taking my call. I was kind of, a little, I don't know about shocked, but I guess that could be the word, too. Brian, Disco Brian called me. He called Chris Rapp a chaos agent.
0: And what?
3: Chris Rapp is he called Chris Rapp a chaos agent.
0: Chaos?
3: Yeah, he called him a chaos agent. He called Chris Rapp that. That's what Disco Brian referred to Chris Rapp as. And I heard Chris Rapp one time speak, you know, in an interview with Jennifer Welch on a I've Had It podcast show. And he sounded pretty good to me. He was progressive, and then I heard some of his victory speech. Is he? I guess, you know, when he defeated the gentleman, the brother that the one Sharif, the one that Brian always talks about. He mentions his name. I guess he was pulling for Sharif to win that race.
0: I think he said that. He said outright he supported him, And he lost. I think that he was opposed to Rab, and the Rab people attacked their opponent. That's what you do in politics.
3: Wow. See, because when I did a little bit of research on Sharif Street, he was more the one, and I'm not against moderates, but, you know, he was, I guess, like, it was a big thing going around talking about how some of the progressive left, I guess Brian refers to that, and I've heard other people saying that they feel like they're getting too big for their britches for the party, for the Democratic Party, because you know it's like AOC, Bernie, I guess the Chris Rapp, you got that side and others, and then you got the more establishment moderates in the party. So I guess
0: define for me what is establishment and moderate, because AOC and I talk, AOC's in her third or fourth term in Congress, so she's establishment now. Establishment is who's in office and stays in office.
3: I'm not drawing those lines.
0: No, you did draw those lines. You said difference between establishment and progressives. And I'm saying that some of what we call progressives are now establishment.
3: Yeah, I wholeheartedly agree with you. What I'm saying is just like they say, you know, conservative and progressive, just like, you know, it's like you could have a Republican that's, you know, not nowadays, but, you know, that would have been more sympathetic to those on the left, and vice versa, the ones, the Democrats, are more sympathetic to the ones on the right. So I'm not drawing those lines. I'm just saying that the language that they're using is they're like, I don't have a problem with Sharif Street. I've never, you know, I'm sure his policies are aligned with what I would agree with, but I'm saying this is what's been played up as, you know, just like certain things, like when he was saying that Jennifer was talking, calling Hakeem Jeffries milquetoast. She was, I heard her say stuff like that before, and she's
0: Jennifer
3: more or less
0: who?
3: Referring to the Jennifer Welch that he talks about on the IHIP show. I've been listening to her since she first started her show, but that whole thing started with when Schumer. And basically Schumer, when he came to the the Republicans and the Medicaid, when they wanted to do the big, beautiful bill and cut the Medicaid. And so when he caved and went with Trump instead of fighting a little harder or longer, that kind of started that whole thing. And their sentiments was a lot of other people, too. Their sentiments were in opposition to the Democrats. They felt like they didn't put up enough of a fight with that. And so that's what I gathered out of that, you know. But, you know, it was more of those policies versus just the individual, like, you know, and who they were aligned with and backed by, like AIPAC, which leads me to, I was going to ask you, have you ever, I'm sure you heard of J Street. That's another donor group that people, I don't hear nothing about. But those, that group is, they're an alternative to oppose AIPAC. And they one of the biggest donors in that is one of the Soros family members. He's a billionaire. And they're against what Israel is doing militarily and expanding the Gaza.
0: I'm familiar with J Street. I've met with some of them, though I do not have any money from them for Nash Action Network. I don't even know the people at AIPAC. I think that, again, I think that everybody ought to be clear on who their donors are. And people had a right to express their views on it and not, and see if their donors force them, influence them, chide them into taking certain positions that you disagree with. And I think that that is no more than right. And that happens on the Republican side as well. And because there are some people outside of AIPAC that give money that may influence things that I don't agree with. Now, I want to see whether the candidate has got to get in line because of that money. So I think you raise interesting points. J Street has reached out, talked to me and some others just about what they're doing. And but I've not dug deep enough to see if I agree with everything they stand for.
3: Oh, yeah, because I like the candidates that they I wasn't aware until I did some research. And, people like Amelia Sykes, Bernie Sanders.
0: But isn't Bernie Sanders establishment? You know how long he's been in the Senate? Isn't Bernie Sanders? Isn't Bernie Sanders establishment? Didn't Bernie Sanders come to our convention and say he's against reparations? So that's not establishment?
3: No, I'm not saying.
0: I'm asking a question. I didn't say you said anything. You take him as.
3: I guess I take him more as being progressive.
0: But overall, if you're against reparations, that's progressive.
3: No, I'm for reparations.
0: So how's that progressive?
3: Well, here's the thing. In 20, when Nina Turner was running, she was campaigning. Like
0: on his ticket.
3: When she was running.
0: She ran on
3: when
0: his
3: she was
0: ticket.
3: Running.
0: Right.
3: Well, yeah. Now, when he interviewed with Killer Mike, and he asked him, Killer Mike asked him, do you support reparations? Because up until that time, he had already declared, I guess he didn't. And he said yes, he'd be for it if he could, if he would get on the presidential ticket for 24.
0: Well, I'd have to hear that because I know what he said to me in front of 3,000 people at our convention and New York Times. You look it up. He said that.
3: Okay,
0: he took
3: Killer,
0: it back.
3: Killer Mike,
0: hold it. Can I finish my statement? I'm letting you talk.
3: Okay.
0: If
3: I'm
0: he
3: sorry.
0: Changed his position, then somebody would have to give me that tape. I have not heard that. And if he did, that's good.
3: Yeah.
0: I'm glad he did.
3: Yeah, that was an interview he did with Killer Mike. That was during the time when him and Nina was campaigning, and I was hoping that a lot of people heard it. I was telling people I thought I caught this show and mentioned it, but that was back then. You know,
0: let's be fair, Raj. Let Bernie call this show and say it. I don't need no representative. We have the candidate.
3: Right.
0: He came to our convention, and that's what he said. If he changed with Killer Mike, fine. He's welcome to come on this show or my TV show or come to the convention next year and say that. I'd welcome it. A lot of times people change their minds, grow. Nothing wrong with that. Nina Turner has always been for reparations. I've known her since she was a state legislator in Ohio, but the head of the ticket was Bernie. So I would like to hear that. I would.
3: Oh, okay. Yeah, that'd be nice. That'd be nice because I sure saw the video, the interview. So that would be nice if he did. But it's just going to be interesting going forward.
0: That it will be. Thank you for your call. 1-877-532-5797. Shopton. Keeping it real. Be right back.
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12: This show has been previously recorded. No phone calls, please.

What are they going to do about the Delaney Center? What are they going to do about this redistricting? How does they take the House when all of these districts have been redrawn and they're tying us up in court? Hakeem Jeffries will be my lead guest tomorrow at 5. Then Congresswoman LaMonica McIver, who she'll be there talking about what is going on with ICE facilities. She was arrested. Remember, Congress has the right to go in a facility. She was arrested going in that facility in Newark, still standing in those charges. Then we'll have on Congresswoman Latifah Simon of California talking about the California primary. Where does it go from here for governor and Karen Bass's runoff? And then we have on Keith Ellison, the state attorney general of Minnesota, who was on this show a little while yesterday, talking about how the Republican Party, state party of Minnesota, had a silent moment for Derek Chauvin. Derek Chauvin was the policeman that put his knee on George Floyd's neck and killed him. They didn't have a silent moment for George Floyd. They had a silent moment for Derek Chauvin, who's in jail for killing George Floyd. We're going to talk about that. Sunday, I'm going to have on Congressman Mark Vesey. And he's going to talk about this whole redistricting as well as what Trump is doing in these areas that he represents. He's from Texas. And we've got Scott Collum, who's running for the Senate in Mississippi. You want to hear Scott Collum, and he may take Mississippi as a Democrat. First time polls have ever said a Democrat can win Mississippi. He'll be on Sunday night. Rebecca Bennett, who is a candidate for Congress in New Jersey. So you want to hear both nights are genuinely A-list nights. You don't want to miss it. Then you that are in the New York, New Jersey, Connecticut area, meet me or beat me in the morning to the Saturday Action Rally at the historic Mother AME Zion Church. We will be there 9 a.m. to 11 a.m. And, of course, we are organizing, getting our voter brigades together, those that will be at sites all over the country. We're working with our chapters to get people that will be at the sites to make sure they're there with cameras and make sure they help people go in and out and not interfere with voting if ICE is there. And, of course, we're going to be talking about the march August 28th. Be there with me in the morning if you're in the tri-state area. If you're not, watch it live on Impact Television and or NAN at YouTube YouTube/NAN, or you can watch it at NationalActionNetwork.net. A lot of people, thousands, watch all over the country on those three outlets. So you need to really stay informed and be watchful, and I try to inspire people. And lastly, August 28th is the date. We're going to Washington by the thousands. You that want to say I'm going, put your name down now. And you that are saying I want to organize a bus, can you help me get a bus? Or I'm in a certain city, are there buses already going? Sign up, ask your question in the comments, and we will absolutely respond to you. August 28th, and we need to be there by the numbers. Let me go to the phone. Let me go to David in Maryland. David, let me take the break. Let me take the break, and I'll come back to David.

0: You. 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

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I'm Cece Winans. 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

0: And Grand Rising family, welcome to Friday. Thanks for starting your weekend with us again. You know how we get down on Friday. We give you a chance to free your mind, and all that means is think for yourself. If there was a topic that you think we should have discussed and we didn't, you know, or if we did, and you know, somehow you think we came up a little light, and that might have happened, hit us up. Or if there's something going down in your corner of the world and you think the rest of the universe would benefit from hearing about it, as long as it's free and legal, we'd love to hear from you. So free your mind and reach out to us. Again, our telephone number is toll-free. It's also worldwide. It's 800-450-7876. Let me just say this. We had a couple of hiccups coming on. So if you got bounced off, you can call us back. It was a technical issue. But we want to thank you, just to all our incredible audience, you know, our family, and the incredible guests that we have, for your continued support for this program. We truly appreciate you tuning in each and every day. Our program is unique, as probably figured out, and it's not like most of the other shows where you listen to them like you're eavesdropping on a conversation. It's interactive. We invite you to speak to our guests as well. And the goal is really simple. Bring you the facts, have meaningful discussions, get the greatest guests that we can, and share valuable information that matters to all of us. Again, thank you for listening. Please spread the word. We appreciate you, and we look forward to being with you each and every day. Much love, family. Much love and respect. 800-450-7876. Jay's joining us from New York. He's online too. Grand Rising, Jay.
1: Oh, what's happening, my brother? Grandma Rising. I mean, your last caller, Marvin, all you could say in a sense is, as one would say, that's a sick Negro. But, you know, the reality is, we as a people are in a serious stage of denial of how we are going to move forward as an African people. We're really not following the teachers of the greats like Marcus Garvey, Dr. Ben, Dr. Clark, Ashwar Kwasi, just some of the great scholars that have presented information to us to move forward.
0: And Jay, let me interrupt for a second. People. Jay, let me, because I hear what you're saying. But you know what the problem is, Jay? Many of our listeners never heard of Dr. Ben, Dr. Clark, Evan Sertimer, Dr. Welsing. They never heard those folks. You and I have heard those folks. That's why we're at the level of knowledge we are. We're not being elitist, but they've never heard these conversations of our past scholars. That's why we try to present as many of our scholars on. So I don't knock them, because it's just they've never heard. They never heard these conversations. They hear many of them hearing for the first time, and they're shocked when they hear Dr. Fox explain the use of the term cracker. It blows their mind. But that's the problem is. They've never heard this conversation. And there are other people who are putting us down. They jump on that train because they've never heard something else. Dr. Welsing said, all you got to do is put a clean glass of water on the table against the dirty one and let them choose. But go ahead and finish your thought.
1: Yeah, but you know, Carl, the thing is, we know who these so-called civil rights leaders are. And these so-called politicians. Now, let me give you a perfect example of the state, I believe, of the misguided Negro is. Take politicians. I'll give you three examples. Charles Barron, Hakeem Jeffries, and a new incoming so-called black leader, Yusuf Salam. Now, Charles Barron, out of the three, is the most hated. And if you notice and you look at the history of the three, Charles Barron has done more for black people than the other two combined ever will. Here it is, you have Charles Barron, who basically on his own in New York City, push back gentrification. Then you have someone like a Hakeem Jeffries, who the Negro King, yes, I'm going to call them Negro Kings, absolutely love and praise. And when you look at his community has not improved, but nobody will critique him and say that because he so-called got into a position close to whiteness, which is absolutely destroying blackness at this stage of the game. Then you take a young person like Yusuf Salaam, who just comes into the politics. He just becomes an elected official. And instead of coming together with somebody like a Charles Barron, who tried to educate and school him to save Harlem from being gentrified, which it, in all honesty, I've lived in Harlem for over 60 years, is never going to be gentrified. And I say this, and those that know understand, and those that don't know understand. The reason why it will never be gentrified is because of the projects, housing development, public housing, and it's just too many of them. So that pushes back the backlash. But what happens is, before Yusuf Salaam got into office, there was an attack on Harlem in regards to building a structure that wasn't going to really be beneficial to the community. And the person that was in office before Yusuf brought in Charles Barron. And together, her and Charles Barron fought back and got the project canceled because it really wasn't beneficial to the Harlem community.
0: Let me just jump in here, Jay. Jay, hold on a second, because I don't think all the family is familiar with New York City politics. What Jay's talking about, Yusuf, he's
1: no, but one this of is all over the central country, Carl.
0: Yeah, I understand, but they I just want to let him know, because you didn't mention that he was part of that Central Park group of young men that was vilified by Donald Trump. And yeah, I think that's important. And then he turned his life around and ran for office. But go ahead and finish your thought.
1: Okay, so basically what happened is, you know, the community decided they wanted to back him because he was part of the Central Park Five and blah, blah, blah, blah, blah, blah. But what happened was, he gets into office, he becomes elected, and instead of working with Charles Barron, he goes about the business being led by Keith Wright, the son of the great judge, cut him loose, Bruce Wright. I know his daddy is rolling over in the grave. Well, they come together with the so-called developer and they cut the deal. But in the process, and I mean, Charles, I hope you could get him on and he could really explain this, because this is happening all over the country and black community. He goes and changed the medium earned income in Harlem. Now, he changes it to, I think, 40 to 45,000 a year. Now, Carl, I lived in Harlem all my life. I know, based on the economics of Harlem, the medium earned income is around 30 to 35,000. So that extra $10,000 changes the dynamics of black people being able to survive in Harlem, and now making it to where, as when they do these projects, they say they're making affordable housing and things of that nature, but it's just a small amount, and most people are not going to be able to afford it. And this is what some black politicians do to destroy black communities all around this country. I'm just using this as an example. And we look up and we praise these guys, but we never honestly tell the truth about these politicians being bought and paid for and selling out the black community. And I'll leave you with this, two examples. Look at James Clyburn and look at Maxine Waters and be honest. Tell the truth. They've been in office for years, maybe over 15 years each. Their families become rich. We know about Maxine Waters. And we also know about James Clyburn and their families getting rich. Now, Kyle, I know you lived in California, so you know what I'm saying is true. Look at Maxine Waters' community from the time that she was elected to the present. And I could honestly say, and you know it to be a fact, the amount of black people in her community has diminished. Look at James Clyburn's community. We're just talking about the community. I'm not getting into the politics of what he's doing for the state because he ain't basically really doing nothing. His community hasn't improved, but he's become rich. The only black politician I've seen honestly call in this country improve his community and sustain his community and not sell out his community is one of the most hated black politicians there is, Charles Barron. And thankfully, you have him on your show quite often. That's the type of person that we need to be listening to who has a blueprint on how black people can survive the onslaught that we are facing in this country. And lastly, Carl, you and I both know things are not getting no better for black people with this animal in office. We know that diversity, affirmative action, all of these so-called programs is absolutely gone. We know the civil rights that we basically was given to us 65 years ago is being diminished. And the question is this, what do black leadership really have in regards to guiding us to a prosperous future? And all they can say to you is go vote. And when you go vote, you get Negroes like Yusuf Salam and Hakeem Jeffries, and you scare away from men like Charles Barron who know what to do to sustain a black community. And you ask yourself, how are we going to survive in this country as a people? Thank you, Carl, as always.
0: Thank you, Jay. I'll add that Yusuf Salam, one of the exonerated five Central Park exonerated, he's been on here before as well. We've heard his political thoughts as well. But the question is, what is what we do? We know, you know, we keep talking about the problems, family. That's why I always talk about solutions. So what we do? You know, so that's where I like to go. So, Jay, when you come back, give us some solutions, because what you said, most people know and they agree with you. But then what's our move? 800-450-7876, 13 at the top. They are Robert's in Kansas City. He's on line one. Grand Rising, Robert, your thoughts on this open phone Friday.
2: Yes, sir. Grand Rising, Carl. You had one half of the Faith Brothers on this week. Somebody asked an interesting question on Facebook. The question was, where was Jesus at during the transatlantic slave trade? That was the question that was posed on Facebook. So I asked a friend of mine, you know, he's in his 70s. He's a Christian. He likes to wear Jesus's large shirt. He says that Jesus is up in heaven. And so I asked him, well, how long has Jesus been up in heaven, seated at the right hand of the Father? He said 2,000 years. So I said, you mean to tell me that all while black people were being transported across the transported across the Atlantic Ocean in the bottom of slave ships, brought to America, stripped of their culture and their language and forced into over 200 years of chattel slavery, Jesus has been sitting up in heaven watching all this go down, you know. And as soon as the slave master allows us to read, which leads us to read the Bible, Now all I got to do is ask Jesus to forgive me for my sins, ask him to come into my heart, and he'll come in and sup with me. And now when I die, I can go to heaven. It seems like there's something missing from that. You know, it seems like it can't be that simple, Carl.
0: Well, Robert, you know the fact that all religions, not just Christianity, but all religions are man-made, and they're all belief systems. Dr. Walter Williams, God bless his soul, who taught us that. These are man-made. It's a belief. This is what they believe. And I always say, if that works for you, fine, use it. But, you know, it's not necessarily going to work for everybody. But go ahead.
2: Yeah, and then one more thing. The reason why we're so confused when it comes to the Bible, Carl, because look at the title of the main Bible that we read. It's called the King James Version of the Bible. So I decided to do something that I had never done really before, even thought about it. I looked up the word version, and it says somebody's point of view. So it's not Carl Nelson's point of version or point of the view of the Bible. It's not Kevin the producer's version or point of the view of the Bible. It's King James's version or point of the view of the Bible. Another thing they say is that King James used translators. So the word translate means to change. So instead of the scriptures saying in the beginning, Carl Nelson created the heaven and the earth. Now it says in the beginning, Donald Trump created the heaven and earth. And then when you ask them, well, why did you change it from in the beginning, Carl Nelson created the heaven and earth to in the beginning. Now you changed it to in the beginning, Donald Trump created the heaven. Well, we just translated. No, you changed it. So if that story can be changed, the story of Christ can also be changed from one thing to another. This is why we have a Christ now in the Bible who can walk on water. He can smear mud in people's eyes. He can sit at a seat at a wedding, and his mother looks over at him and says, "They are out of wine," and he looks back at her and says, woman, what do you got to do with any of this? Don't you know my time has not yet come?" So they changed the story of Christ. King James did. But anyway, that's all food for thought. Enjoy your weekend, Carl.
0: Yeah, and always remember that, again, that religion is a belief, and it was all man-made. 17 minutes at the top there. We're going to step aside for a few moments. We'll come back. We'll take more of your phone calls. You know how to reach us. 800-450-7876. We'll take your phone calls next.

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0: 450-7876. Thanks for staying with us, family, on this Open Phone Friday. Thanks for starting your weekend with us at 21 minutes after the top of the hour. Let's take some more calls. Let's go to line 3. Dr. Haki is joining us from Baltimore. Grand Rising, Dr. Haki, your thoughts on this Open Phone Friday.
1: Yes, Grand Rising to you, Brother Carl. It's always good to hear you. Happy Friday. Happy Friday, Brother Kevin. Brother Carl, I wanted to, you know, just first and foremost mention, you know, there was a delegation that did go to Cuba. We had a phenomenal time. It was probably about 23 brothers and sisters. And I want to try to tie it in. But definitely next time you have Dr. Julianne Melville, she was a part of the delegation. So please, you know, if you can get her back real soon, she would be a good person to, you know, discuss on that. But, you know, I've been digging now, for instance, since I got back Saturday, into the history of Cuba. And actually this Sunday, I believe, in New York, they had a tribute to Assata Shakur. But, you know, sometimes I'm thinking, you know, when we talk about, you know, different leaders and who we need to be listening to, you know, for instance, I know here in Baltimore, you know, we have Everyone's Place bookstore, and there's a significant amount of books that are there. I've read a significant amount of them. I would say probably more than just about anyone else in the history, perhaps outside of the owners. And my point with that is that, you know, consciousness is you know, always evolving. For instance, when I listen to different people, you know, that you've been you brought on over the years, you know, sometimes consciousness shifts, you know, to the appropriate area and space. And so if we're looking for one leader or guru, or, you know, like that can be an infinite type of thing. And we don't need, Ken Bridges has a, a video that's out, or audio cassette tape at that time. And it was called "We Are All Leaders." Right. And, you know, just adding to that, we need different types of leaders in many different areas. And so I, for instance, when I was studying at Everyone's Place, you know, I would put that, you know, my own independent study of reading many of the great scholars that many aren't aware of. Like you said, Carl, people aren't aware of certain people. Well, there's a lot more. You know, there's a lot of people who put out books for decades that, you know, people don't know about throughout the Black world. But I made it my business to be like a glue to connect the dots to many of these different people and you know, put their books in different people's hands. But I begin to close, Carl, and you know, we all have to, you know, sort of fill a role, if you will, right? You know, if it's a sports team, sometimes somebody got to come off the bench. Well, If I'm going to be a bench player, I'll be the best sixth man, what they call the best sixth man out here. And so last night, they're, you know, just coming from Cuba, many people, you know, that are following this know that Senator Angela Alsobrook issued a statement, and the Congressional Black Caucus issued a strong statement with Congresswoman Yvette Clark in New York. Mentioning, you know, the role of Cuba and the history of Cuba, and, you know, to stop this warmongering that's taking place. The Cuban people, they're not going to just surrender and just, like, give up their sovereignty for, you know, whatever Trump and Rubio is trying to do. And so there's going to be some articles coming out on that. We had the Final Call, Amsterdam News, as well as the D.C. Informer, you know, some of their editors and chairs were present with us. And so there's going to be a lot of that. It was about 25 of us, pretty tremendous delegation that were present. So I would just encourage people to
0: and before you run, I got to ask you this. How did they treat you in Cuba? And did you see a lot of, because I always ask people, because I've never been to Cuba.
1: Sure.
0: Did you see a lot of our brothers and sisters in Cuba first? And how did they treat you?
1: Absolutely. No, absolutely. And we did go to a, I mean, even through the streets, you know, of Cuba, you know, you know, there were yells for Black Power. Like, I mean, that's That's what it came down to.
0: But did you get out of Havana, though, the capital? Every capital is different. Country, the capital is different.
1: Right. No, thank you for mentioning that. No, we strictly stayed in Havana. We met with the president, the parliament there, as well as, some of the United Nations, the African, the Afro-Latino groups, Afro-Cuban groups that are there. So there was a lot of interactions that we maintained. But, yes, we did meet with a delegation of they look just like us, but also, so when you have people.
0: Let me jump in and ask you this question, though. Sure. Were they concerned that Donald Trump has put them, they're in Trump's bullseye right now? He says Cuba's next. He's going after Cuba. Did any of them ask you why Donald Trump wants to, why he's doing that, why he's increasing the embargo against their country? Did they ask you about Trump in it at all?
1: Yeah, well, no. And, one thing is you'll find different types of people. You know, some people, they support the revolution, but you do have some people that, like one of our leaders that was there with us, who's been there, our brother James E. Lee, he's been there like 50 times. He's been there over the past 50 years going back and forth to Cuba. But, he got in a discussion with one of the Trump Cubans there, and they were speaking Spanish, so I don't know what they were saying,
0: that's working because they embargoed, so the people will get upset because they can't get their supplies, they can't get no gas, no oil, no food, so they blame the Cuban leaders, and it's all caused by the embargo. So I'm just wondering if they understand that it's not necessarily their leader's fault. Because they say Cuba's a failing economy. Yeah, but you knew you froze them out. I'm just wondering if you had a chance to have these conversations with some of the locals who understand that, or they're blaming their leaders.
1: Yes. Well, there's no way to get a generalized consensus, for instance, but we were meeting with officials, but, we did kind of walk around different places. So those are like unofficial types of things. But, people were like very cordial and friendly with us. And, since they don't speak, the language, most of them were just saying black power to us. So somewhere along the line, they identify with black people here in the United States, and they know that not all Americans are against the Cuban people. And I think that's an important thing to know. They have a very educated population. Literacy rate is like 100, percent. So we talk about, healthcare and housing and things of this nature. They take care of their people. Although you do have many pockets of poverty, people are asking for money, like on the streets, but there's, since people aren't able to pick up trash, for instance, because oil is so, gas is so expensive, people aren't able to, get the trash. So it can create like a kind of demoralization, of the people. And so, but they're in high spirits. We did go to the doctor, the medical school as well, the hospital. And, people are, in fact, dying because, the power outages causes, you on some kind of equipment or respirator and the equipment go out, you gone. You can't nobody resuscitate you. So, those are some of the, continued challenges with not having, the oil. And since the president of Venezuela was abducted, that changed that dynamic because Venezuela supplied the oil there. So, and now they blocking everyone else from sending oil. So, yeah, Carl. So, man, so thank you, brother. So, appreciate it. But hopefully, Dr. Julian Melvo, it was a few brothers and sisters. Many people I always defer to my elders, the brother that went there for 50 years and speaks Spanish. He's more well-versed, but I'm catching up. I've been digging watching videos and movies and reading. I got a good book when I was there on the current president that they are. I'm sorry, not the current president, Raul Castro, who they have indicted. So, you know, I would hope that, that black people here, we can start talking about this as well. So, but thank you, Brother Carl.
0: All right. Thank you, Dr. Hockey. Thank you for sharing and thanks for that report on Cuba for us. And I'm glad you guys got back safely. 29 minutes away from the top of the hour. It's an Open Phone Friday. Free your mind and reach out to us. Our telephone number is 800-450-7876. Brother Jason's on line 5. He's calling from Baltimore. Grand Rising, Brother Jason, your thoughts on this Open Phone Friday.
2: Peace and blessings, Dean Nelson. Thank you so much for the presenters this week. And thank you to all of those who have lent their time, their research, their knowledge, and their wisdom to the community for this week. I'm going to try to move fast here, Mr. Nelson. I wanted to talk really quick about the closing of WWINAM, Spirit 1400. 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And family, this the WWIN-AM and WWIN-FM, which later became Magic 95.9, which is the number one station in this market, by the way, according to the ratings. These were the stations, these two stations were really the catalyst when she purchased them back in 1980 that really sparked that movement to a urban radio brand across the country. This was before 92Q, before WOLB. These stations were the bedrock of Urban One and the community. So I just want to just say to the family, all the years of broadcasting, we thank those who listened to Spirit or the soul music that played before Spirit was actually brought to the airwaves. So many legends have been through there, Mr. Nelson, like John Brandy, who's known as Fat Daddy, in Baltimore. And has the I'm Fat Daddy, I'm Santa Claus song that so many of us in the DMV area listen to. Sir Johnny O, Al Jefferson, Kelson Chubby Fisher. These are some names that, again, truly were a part of the community. Now, the station is being leased to iHeartRadio, and they are currently playing their BIN, Black Information Network programming, for which they've gotten a grant through the Obama Foundation to do so. So we appreciate it that they are leasing the station from us. It keeps the lights on, keeps the electric on. But that brings me to really my main discussion, which is that not that the company is in trouble, but we do need the community's support and we do need more of the community's help to continue to make sure that Black radio stays in our community throughout the future, Mr. Nelson. Right now, it's a perfect opportunity, I tell folks, to purchase the stock. The Class A stock, which is the voting stock, is at $6. The Class D stock, which is more of a consumer stock, is around $4.50. I tell folks, every time you get a paycheck, take a few dollars out, purchase some of the stock, hold on to it. Don't look at making a dividend or a return. And in many cases, look at taking it and passing it on to your children, your grandchildren, and letting them know the importance of ownership of Black media in this company. We just had our stock earnings report, and I got to thank our leader, Alfred Liggins, for doing just an incredible job in reference to managing our debt and managing our company. Last year, I report that we were almost $400 million in debt. This year, our CEO has managed to pay down a lot of that debt. We are only down to $327 million in debt. We're paying it off. Each year, we're only losing about $2 million. So even with the economy the way that it is, and one of the things that Mr. Liggins pointed out was that the changing of this DEIA initiative, that used to bring in an additional sometimes $20 million in revenue in advertising as companies continued to push their DEIA initiatives throughout the country. That has rolled back in long other days to where that money flow is coming in for these initiatives. So we don't see that anymore. And then with the economy changing the way that it is, with gas prices, with, you know, consumer spending pulling back and rolling back, we don't hear the advertisers that we used to hear. And in some cases, we hear more PSAs and family. We don't get paid for PSAs. Let me just disclose that. We don't get paid for PSAs. That is a public service announcement that we do with the Ad Council. So we need more folks to be involved in the dynamics and in the business of Radio One, of Urban One. I'm asking that so many of the presenters that come on all over the country, and we have brothers and sisters that are in Africa. We know that even with my program, Mr. Nelson, I have folks from Amsterdam, because Patrick Henderson, the gospel singer that passed away, used to perform in Amsterdam, had a huge following. We know that people are listening to us. And what I'm encouraging folks to do is to get together collectively. This is the only platform, WOL and WOLB, is really the only platform around the country where we have the ability to purchase time and to be able to say what it is that we want to say, as long as it's not something, you know, that is, harmful to the community and against FCC rules. This is the
0: right.
2: Only
0: and Brother Jason, we're going to cut it loose right there because we're coming up on a break. But I thank you for your appeal, and thank you for sharing that message with us, with the family. 23 minutes away from the top there, family. It's an Open Phone Friday. We're going to take a quick break. We'll come back, take more of your phone calls. We'll do all of that next.

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0: And Grand Rising family, happy Friday to you. It's we start our weekends to give you a chance to free your mind. And all it means is think for yourself and reach out to us at 800-450-7876. Before we go back to the calls, let me remind you, coming up next week, some of our guests include the University of Houston's Dr. Gerald Horn, also political blogger Brandon, and also one of our top scholars will join us, Kwanzaa creator Dr. Milana Karenga. So if you are in Baltimore, keep that radio locked in tight on 1010 WOLB, or if you're in the DMV area, the Washington metropolitan area, on 1450 WOL. All right, let's go back to the call sheet. On line one, Miles is calling us from Charlotte in North Carolina. Grand Rising, Miles, your thoughts on this Open Phone Friday.
1: Hey, how you doing today? I got some solutions for you.
0: Go ahead.
1: We're starting out with first thing we have to correct is right now there's a 60 to 80% below proficiency rate in reading, math, and science. So that's number one. If we don't correct that, then the future for the children is grim. Okay, next, I think we need to create an economy within the economy. And let me give you a quick example of how easy this is, how well it can go. All right, so we saw the movie that just came out, Michael Jackson. Let's say it was $386 million, right? And people went to the movie theater. They spent $16, $17 per ticket, right? $386 million. So now if we take those same people with the $16 they paid a month for the ticket, and we take away the movie. So now we have $386 million from all these people just putting $16 to $18 together. If they did that every month, for 3 months, we'd be at $1 billion. If they did it for a year, we'd be at $4 billion just by putting $16 together a month. That would create an economy. So,
0: yeah, and I hear what you're saying, but it's getting, Miles, it's getting the people to change their priorities, though. You know, unfortunately, we don't think like what you just think. It's every man for themselves. That's what this the entire country's like that right now. Before we were working with each other because we had to, but unfortunately, this generation feels that we've arrived, so there's no need to work with each other. As just some people, not all of us. But go ahead and finish your thought.
1: Well, I mean, if we don't put together an economy for the next generation, there are no jobs now. AI is taking over the jobs now. So 10 years from now, when the kid that's in the, you know, fourth grade gets out of school, there's not going to be any jobs for him. So we leave that up to

0: together a platform for people to go on, because the plan is to go into the schools. And for one, I want to teach, I want to incorporate teaching morals and ethics as a part of the curriculum. But in addition to that, I think parents have to get more involved. Like when you were coming up, when I was coming up, mother laid down the morals guidelines for you and your father enforced them. So we don't have that anymore. You know, there's no morals being laid down and there's no father to enforce the morals. Like if I came to your house, I had to go by your father's moral guidelines. He would be just like my father. He would enforce the rules upon me just like he was. I was one of his sons, right?
1: Sure. We could all agree with that, but all of that has changed now. You know, that doesn't happen anymore. But I hear what you're saying. The question is, though, can we bring it back? Is it too far gone, Miles?
0: I put together a platform to bridge the gap from the people that grew up in the 60s, because they're going to be the last ones that have experienced the society living and functioning healthy like it was in the 60s and 50s. And to bring it forth to today, because a lot of children today, they think the way the world is right now is the way things always were. And when I was coming up, you know, we didn't even lock our front door. We people weren't stealing from each other, and people were fighting now, but it was a fair fight. You call a guy out, you have a fair fight, and whoever won is won. You shake hands after that. And most of the time you become best friends after that. But I'm just saying, I put together a platform so that I can, bridge the gap from our generation to the new generation. And, you know, we need to raise a whole new generation based on the ethics that we had back in the 60s.
1: I totally agree, Miles. I thank you for sharing those solutions with us this morning.
0: Can I give you the platform address?
1: Sure, please.
0: It's amsmovement.com. amsmovement.com. And one of the things I have on there is I have a map from the year 688. It's an American map of the year 688. So for those people who want to know the true history, it shows where you're at in Baltimore, the city of Moores. Baltimore, if you look at City Hall in Baltimore looks the same as City Hall in France overseas. And you say, well, how could that be? The reason is because Baltimore, the city of Moores, was once France. And that part where you're at right there in Baltimore was France. And the king of France right there was a rich, dark-complected man, a Negro. So you had a Negro king in France, which is Baltimore right there now. And I have a map of 688 that shows that whole area being France. And I'm giving away that map free. If you go into the website, you can get it for free.
1: All right. Thanks, Miles. Thanks for sharing your thoughts, and thank you for sharing that information about the map as well. All right, family. We're
0: keep
1: rolling at 12 minutes away from the top there. Rick's in Atlanta. He's on line 4, Grand Rising. Rick, your thoughts on this Open Phone Friday.
2: Grand Rising family, Mr. Nelson, thank you for taking my call. I'd like to try to weave together some of these points from the other callers. I appreciate everyone who's spoken this week. I'd like to free my mind this morning, go and talk about solutions and actions that will help and heal us and hopefully prepare us for reparations. I will use a familiar phrase, by and by, to emphasize and outline my suggestions. It comes from a traditional gospel song where it says you will understand it better by and by. I chose the phrase to add a spirit of familiarity to our actions and to negate the spirit of disbelief and ignorance about why these things will work or will not work for reparations. We will understand it better by and by. Previously, I made 5 suggestions, and by practicing them, I've decided to tweak my list and add some new ones, and I just want to add the new ones here. First, we'll get reparations by creating it in our minds first. Carl, I have to ask our people to make what might appear to be a sacrifice, and to turn off the TV, the radio, the phone, and social media for 30 minutes each day and focus on our role and our responsibility and about how we can work together. Then I'm asking them to only listen to positive

0: inspirational sounds for an additional 30 minutes. I like Tupac, Dr. John Henry Clark, and Les Brown is still alive and posts new stuff regularly. But we are hopefully all still learning, and you can choose, and you should choose, your own inspiration. My second buy is by asking who should be our next leader. I'm not trying to move Minister Farrakhan. Indeed, no, and not. But one of our traditional weaknesses is that there's no clear succession plan to leadership. I like Ilyasa Shabazz for many reasons. She checks a lot of boxes. I try not to push her too aggressively on the community because the decision is hers and ours and not mine. But if you read Black American history carefully, especially from the 60s, having her as a leader not only heals and helps, but is the very personification of Elijah Muhammad's principle of respecting, protecting, and uplifting the Black woman. I'll go back to her significance perhaps at a future time. My third buy this morning is a not buy. I'm optimistic enough to ask and bold enough to ask Black people to stop buying cigarettes, alcohol, and drugs and clean up our lives. I can't make it any plainer than to say that we really don't need reparations from white people. We have enough money in our community to fix it ourselves, and the money and resources we waste destroying ourselves could lift us all out of poverty, and is actually doing this for many other people. My fourth and final buy is by love. Special request, I've been missing the love lady who calls the show, and today you can call me the love man. Black people, let's focus our love on ourselves, all of our love, and on all of us. When you meditate, and when you take that 30 minutes, imagine all of us working together. It is only by stopping the cycle of self-hatred and infighting that the dark and light-skinned, the rich and the poor, the old and the young, the Greek and the non-Greek, the gay and the straight, can all create a Pan-African community that changes the direction of the world in a positive, uniting, spirit-filled, creative, and life-giving way. I know it's difficult. It's a difficult reality to imagine. I get it. I get you. I understand, and I respect our unbelief, which is why I want you to meditate and think on it first. But then I say to you, get outside, get to work, and let's get out here and create this new reality. Remember, I'm not asking you to work with anyone who isn't Black. The next time I speak, I want to summarize the points I made, tweak some of them. I'm going to add some strictly economic and technical suggestions to my list of solutions, and hopefully you, those that you can take. Y'all have a great weekend. I'm going to take a walk. Take care.
1: Thanks, Rick. Six away from the top of the hour. Let's move quickly to line six. Brother Gregory's in Charlotte. Brother Gregory, your thoughts real quick on this open phone Friday.
2: Yes, Grand Rising, Brother Carl. Grand Rising, everybody. And happy Black History Year. Let us all study Black history to make sure Black history is never a mystery. And a quick quote from the Honorable Elijah Muhammad, since our being brought here in chains to the shores of America, our brain power, labor skills, talent, and wealth have been taken, given and spent toward building and adding to the civilization of another people. A prime requisite for freedom and independence is having one's own land. There can be no freedom without a people having their own land. And I wanted to go back to a discussion with Brother Carl and Lieutenant Colonel Tyrone Boast, and that was the discussion about Justice Clarence Thomas. And when I say, you know, Black history should never be a mystery, and I listen to that conversation, the conclusion is that to some degree, Justice Clarence Thomas is a part of Black history, but he is somewhat of a mystery. And I have three Googles just to go over. First, a little fact. As we know, the first black justice on the Supreme Court was Justice Thurgood Marshall. The second black justice, Justice Clarence Thomas. But as Brother Carl and Lieutenant Colonel Tyrone both discussed, there's a mystery there. And here's some Googles to kind of look at that question. The first Google is, Justice Clarence Thomas supported the Black Panthers and the Black Power movement in college. So when you look at him being a conservative Republican today, and you do that Google and see his earlier history, there's some mystery. Second Google.
1: Yeah, we're going to have to cut it there, Brother Gregory, because we're just flat out of time. So I want you to call earlier next time. I know you probably had a tough time getting in because we had some glitches. But call us back next week and finish up for us because we got to get out of here real quick for the other folks who are waiting to take over. But I thank you for your call.
2: Yes, thank you, Brother. Kevin. Thank you.
1: Thank Brother Gregory. Kevin?
3: Yes, sir. Yes, sir.
1: What's going on real quick before we get out of here?
3: Okay, real quick, weekend update. There's a couple of block parties going on over at the National Gallery of Art. They're staying open late, and you can go there. There's the Soul Divas at the Lincoln Theater, and there's also the Music Sanctuary Festival at the Go-Go Museum and Cafe in Anacostia. There's the Shakespeare Theater's portrayal of Othello at 610 F Street Northwest at 7:30 p.m. And then there's a lot happening at our sister station, Praise 92.7 and 95.9. First of all, Dara Farley, who sits in here occasionally, has his own show now called Extreme Praise on Saturday afternoon at 3 to 7. And then yours truly has a show called Sunday Joy on Sundays, noon to 3 p.m., and we have a thing called the Quartet Corner, and I'm looking for Carlton Lewis as well. We might interview him eventually since he said it was okay. So that's what's happening over the weekend, Carl, and conduct yourself accordingly. It's going to be a pretty nice weekend.
1: Yeah, it's kind of good weather in Baltimore and Washington, D.C., family. Up close to the 90s, we're in the 90s.
3: Yeah.
1: The 90s this weekend, yeah. So, Kevin, we'll talk to you. We'll listen to you this Sunday on
3: Thank
1: Praise.
3: Thank you.
1: All right. Listen, check out Kevin on Praise. Give us the another call letters.
3: Yeah.
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1: Okay.
3: Sunday Joy.
1: Praise. Check out Kevin on Sunday. And finally, before we leave you, I want to leave you with this. Small minds like to talk about people, like to gossip, usually behind your back. Average minds like to talk about events, concerts, ball games, all that kind of stuff. But great minds come together to discuss ideas, trying to provide some solutions to all our problems. You know we got some problems. Family, have a great weekend. Stay strong. Stay positive. Please stay healthy. We'll see you Monday morning, 6 o'clock, right here in Baltimore on 1010 WOLB and also in the DMV on 1450 WOL.

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0: June the 5th. Do you know what time it is? It's Al Sharpton's time. And for the next 3 hours, it's time to put aside all pretenses, deception, denial, or fronting. The time has come to keep it real on Keeping It Real with Reverend Al Sharpton. A very good afternoon to you all across the country. Good morning to our West Coast listeners. Welcome to those listening on Sirius XM, Channel 126, The Urban View, where talk empowers and becomes action. I'm coming to you live from our National Action Network corporate headquarters in New York. And for the next 3 hours, it is Exhale Friday. We end every week by talking about whatever is on your mind, whatever is in your heart. Don't take it into the weekend. Let it out, let it out, let it out. And let the country hear what you have to say. Well, this is Black Music Month, the first week of Black Music Month. Some of you have given me your favorite artists. I've asked for your favorite artists, your top three. I know if you're me, you got a lot more than three, but who is your top three in Black Music Month? And make that part of your exhale if you choose. And, of course, dealing with the issues of the day. The Senate passed yesterday, or I should say this morning, because they had an all-night session. You know, I get up about 4 in the morning, and they were just breaking down. I'm in the gym by 5, and they were just breaking down. They've been up all night passing a $70 billion bill to fund immigration enforcement without any limits. So all that some of the Republicans were saying they were going against Trump, they did not. And it passed the immigration funding bill, approved a $70 million package to fund ICE and the Border Patrol through the end of President Trump's term. And the vote was 52 to 47. 52 to 47. All the Democrats voted against it. Only one Republican, Lisa Murkowski, joined the Democrats in opposing it. Now it goes to the Congress, to the House. And major funding and slash fund controversy. The bill provides $38 billion for ICE, $22 billion for Border Patrol. This is all out of the $70 billion. $5 billion for Homeland Security and additional funding for child exploitation investigations. However, senators rejected efforts to permanently block or restrict Trump's proposed $1.8 billion anti-weaponization settlement fund, despite bipartisanism disagreement with or in rejecting it. Now, they did not want to permanently block it or restrict it, so we've still got to fight for stopping that. And that funding ICE means we're going to have more ICE raids. And one of the reasons that we're building a National Action Network voter brigades to be at these sites with cameras and to comfort people to get them in and out of voting is that I believe that ICE is going to be at some of the polls trying to stand there and look intimidating, like they looking for illegal immigrants, but really trying to scare people off from voting. That's why we want to be at major sites in several states. We're starting to organize that now as we build toward the march in Washington on August 28th. We've got the unemployment numbers for May. And the numbers were better than they projected. it was 172,000 jobs, but the unemployment number stayed steady. Black unemployment, I want y'all to get this, is at 6.6% unemployed, while whites are at 3.8% unemployed, meaning blacks are still just about doubly unemployed to whites. So all of this about black progress and all of this about Trump is good for us business-wise, well, then why are we doubly unemployed? Which is why you need diversity, equity, and inclusion, which is why you need affirmative action. Or you could solve it all, just deal with reparations, and we can go from there. But that is the economic forecast. Now, Trump is trying to say that new investments in coal and automobile plants and domestic manufacturing will eventually create more opportunities for black workers. Eventually, and how, if there is not a specific design, that there must be a goal that we're going to have blacks at these jobs. They're going to hire their cousins, their nieces, their nephews. And that is something we should not sit quietly by. Also, we're looking at what's happening in Columbia, South Carolina, where after the acquittal of this Rick Chow, of being not guilty of the 2023 death of this 14-year-old Cyrus Comrick Belton. And I talked to Ms. Belton's mother the other day on the phone. We are seeing leaders there. There's been protest. It is a crime and a shame. And in my opinion, 6 years after George Floyd's death, today, we are marking the anniversary of George Floyd 6 years ago. And in 6 years, we are still fighting cases. I'm not feeling defeated because we won some of those cases. We put George Floyd's killers in jail. We've had some others. But the fact of the matter is we still have to fight. And if you want me to tell you something I consider ignorant, I didn't even say ignorant, I said ignorant. That's how my mother used to say it. Ignorant is people that say, well, we did all of that, why we have to still fight? You fight till you win. You don't fight till you say we need to do something else. We're not talking about a hit record. Talking about a struggle. Why are nations still fighting? Why is Iran fighting the U.S.? Why is Israel fighting? Why are the Palestinians fighting? The only ones that constantly ask why we continue to fight for our rights and dignity is some American Negroes that just are either scared to fight, in my opinion, or all right with the way things are. Now, you can debate it with me. I get it. I'll accept your calls if you make sense. And I'll answer and move on to the next call. Like one guy called me yesterday. I don't know where he was going, but he seemed like he was relaxed on his couch. He said, no, let's have this conversation. No, we're not having a conversation now. We got a lot of people that call. I want you to make your point. And I'll respond, and we go on to the next call. But make it make sense. I want people that disagree with me to call. But get to your point, make your point, let me answer. Then you can get a retort, then we move on. But don't act like, you know, because you ain't got nothing to do, other people holding on the phone ain't got nothing to do. That don't make sense. All right, you can call in at 1-877-532-5797, 1-877-532-5797. 532-5797. Or you can, of course, go to the message board at nationalactionnetwork.net, nationalactionnetwork.net, and you can read, I will read, rather, your comments on the message board. I see John McKinney saying on the message board, honored to be number three today. I need to call and get info off air, so look for TGAT. All right, I got it. It's good news, not bad. I need that good news. Come on with it, John McKinney. I need the good news. Renee Mickens is saying, good afternoon, Reverend Sharpton and Nan family. Blessings. And Carolyn Adams said, good afternoon, everyone. All right, let's get ready to take a break. We'll be right back. Keeping it real. Exhale Friday. Sharpton. Be right back. Real.
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1: 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No phone calls, please.

0: Reverend Al Sharpton, and we're back. It's Exhale Friday. It is also Black Music History Month. It is also the 20th year of this radio show, Keeping It Real with Al Sharpton. And I'm glad some of you have been with me a whole lot of those 20 years. And I appreciate it. We've seen a lot of good and bad. We've seen some victories and defeats, but we're still on the battlefield. Let's go to the phones, 1-877-532-5797, 1-877-532-5797, or you can put a message on the message board. Cedric Cooper Jr. is on the message board saying, I think that the problem now is we have too many satisfied Black Americans who only will holler and say something when it is them. I couldn't agree with you more, Cedric, but I got a news flash for you. That's always been true. Don't forget, the biggest debate in the Emancipation Day was Blacks saying, where are we going? I'm eating good here. I ain't got no overhead here. Master treat us good. Harriet Tubman said, when upon receiving an award for the Underground Railroad taking 500 Blacks from slavery to Northern freedom, and she said, I appreciate the award, but I could have freed more if I could have only convinced them they were slaves. Many people, Cedric, that some even call this show, act like there's not a problem because they're fine until they're not. All right, let's go to the phones. I'm going to end the week on a good, I'm going to have a good weekend now because I'm ending the week with my dear friend, the one and only Miss Eunice in Chicago. Miss Eunice,
1: good afternoon.
0: Keeping it real.
1: How are you today? I see you sound better.
0: I feel a lot better. I had a cold for 2 or 3 days, but I'm good now. I'm more than good.
1: Wonderful. I had a rough weekend, a rough week also. That sciatic nerve is painful. I don't know which is worse, that or shingles. I've had them both now. And thank God I'm on the mend. And Rip,
0: thank
1: I just
0: God.
1: Have a question. Yeah, what kind of a person is Trump? He lies, cheats in our faces. And to add insult, the Congress is in cahoots with him. And the oath they took is not worth a paper is written on. And the law does not apply to them, I guess, in their mind. And to think of the January 6th rioters getting paid is sickening. And the Capitol Police saved lives and destruction. Now they are looked upon as the bad guys. And something needs to be done because it is not fair, and they're going to continue unless you put a stop to it. And this guy, you remember, didn't he ask for over 11,000 votes in Georgia?
0: In Georgia, yeah.
1: Yeah. Now he continues to holler about fraud. He is the biggest fraud ever. And if he spent more time advancing this country as he is tearing down things, look where we would be. The rubber stamp is going on continuously by the Republicans. And finally, I say voting should be on the minds of all of us. I'm pleading, citizens, go out and vote. Our democracy and our children's future is at stake. And
0: no
1: thank
0: doubt
1: you
0: about
1: so
0: it.
1: Much, Ray.
0: All right, and Miss Eunice, I want you to know our Rainbow Push Conference is the end of this week. I'll be there Friday morning. I'm speaking 11 o'clock sharp. I'm going to fly in and fly right back out. But I'll be at the Rainbow Push Conference speaking at 11 o'clock. All of our listeners, all my friends, meet me at the Push headquarters on East 50th Street and Drexel at 11 o'clock a week from today. All right, I'm going to look for you. I see Christopher Jeremiah saying, good day, Reverend Sharpton. Reminder that the Carmelo Anthony trial is underway in Collin County, Texas, and the racial tension is very thick with that, what I believe is an all-white jury. Thank you for bringing that up, Christopher, and you're absolutely right. It is an all-white jury. I've been following it online, and our Texas people have been calling me on it, and I will give more information as we get it, but it is unreal, unreal. All right, let's go to Still Bill in Cincinnati, Ohio. Still Bill.
2: This is the day the Lord has made, and I will rejoice and be glad in it. Good afternoon, Reverend.
0: Good afternoon.
2: You sound very, very, very, very good. I heard that you had a cold and everything, and I kind of understand it, the change of the weather. I was sick back in February with the flu, and then I got sick a couple more weeks later. But guess what? The Lord is good. I'm still Bill. I'm still here. And I want to send a shout-out to Lincoln Ware and the staff of WBBC, The Buzz. Reverend, I'm just going to say that I heard your friend Eunice. You know, we know about Donald Trump. But, you know, we're not going to sit up and talk about Donald Trump all the time because it's like he thrives on, you know, attention and everything. Just like my brother Ray says, that, you know, when he speaks and everything, he tells you what he wants you to hear. And then when he pauses, it's like he looks for, you know, a response, applause and everything. But as I always say, God is my judge. God is my witness. God is my president. And he has sent so many servants down here. And the servant that I'm talking to right now is you. And I praise you for your stellar work. I always do, and I always will. And I know you got other callers, so I'm just going to end it. But to Dominique, I'm still Bill, and I will keep it real. Thank you for
0: all
2: the opportunity.
0: I know Dominique is listening. Let me take a break. It's Exhale Friday. We're off to a great start. Come on in. Come on in. Give me some of these black music giants, your top three, and, of course, Mayor Rodney Jones, mayor of Queensbridge Houses in Queens, New York, reminds us we lost a giant in Black Music Month. Rest in peace, Brother Peabo Bryson. Brother Peabo Bryson, one of our great artists. Thank you, Mr. Mayor. We'll be right back. Keeping it real. Shopton, be right back. Keeping it real.
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0: 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And you're going to want to watch both nights. Tomorrow night, I'm leading off with the House Democratic leader Hakeem Jeffries is going to be my lead guest tomorrow night. And I'm going to ask him, with all of this going on in the Senate, how will he deal with the House vote? Can he get some Republicans to block some of these expenditures? Talk about the war in Iran, where we are there, and this case in Nevada, mail-in ballots. How can the House deal with that? And, of course, the latest on ICE. Talking about ICE, I'm going to have on behind him Congresswoman LaMonica McIver, who was arrested trying to block the ICE people from harming protesters, as she, as a member of Congress, was trying to go into the center where she legally should, and she's still facing federal charges. I'm going to have Congresswoman McIver on, then I'm going to have Congresswoman Latif Simon about how Trump is accusing California of rigging primaries. Then I'm going to have on the Attorney General from Minnesota. He was on the radio show. He's going to get in more details on Keith Ellison, Minnesota Attorney General. He's going to talk about this silent moment. And tell all your friends, watch this tomorrow, that the Republicans had at their convention in Minneapolis, a silent moment for Derek Chauvin, the policeman who had his knee on his neck to kill George Floyd. They had a moment of silence for him. He's in jail for killing an unarmed civilian. They had a moment of silence. We'll have the Attorney General on. And, of course, we have others. And then, of course, Sunday I'm going to have on Congressman Mark Vesey to talk about the whole case of Republicans are set to decide on a Trump black and experienced replacement. And we want to talk about what they're doing with these candidates. I'm going to have on the Senate candidate from Mississippi, Scott Collum, and I'm going to have on the congressional candidate in New Jersey, Rebecca Bennett, and a lot more. So watch both nights, Politics Nation with Al Sharpton, live at 5, both nights on MS Now, and tell all your friends. I tell you, I don't have lightweight on Politics Nation. Also, I want to encourage any of you and all of you that are in the New York, New Jersey, Connecticut area to meet me or beat me to the Saturday Action Rally. And the Saturday Action Rally is in the morning, 9 a.m. to 11 a.m. at the historic Mother A.M.E. Zion Church in Harlem, 137th Street, between Lenox and 7th Avenue. Make sure you're at 9 to 11. We're dealing with our voter brigades. We're dealing with our planned march, August 28th, and we're giving the analysis. I'm there and want you to be there with us in the morning. I'm looking for you, you, and you. You that are not in the New York area and cannot attend, we need to therefore have you tune in at Impact Television, or you can watch it live on YouTube/NAN, or you can, of course, watch it on national actionnetwork.net. All right, let's go back to the phone. Let's go to Rick in Germany. Rick, you're keeping it real with Al Sharpton.
1: Good day, Brother Sharpton.
0: Good day.
1: Man, oh man. I just got one question for you. Is the National Guard still there in Washington, D.C.?
0: Yes. They're not visible in many of our areas. They're downtown, I'm told, around the Capitol area and around Georgetown area. So they're still there. They're not as visible as they were, but they are still there.

0: the question why some black folks don't want to fight. I'm going to give you a few reasons, and then I'm going to sum it up in one of your favorite words. But before I do that, it's ironic how we went from one of the greatest presidents in the world, and in a matter of an inauguration, we went from one of the greatest to the worst in a matter of hours. You know, that's ironic. But you mentioned why some black folks don't vote. They're comfortable in their lifestyle. They don't want to rock the boat. They feel like their vote don't count. They're too lazy to register. And when they register, they're too lazy to vote. They want to be accepted by their coworkers and their neighbors. You know, they live in these cul-de-sac, you know, homes. You know, if their one issue is not addressed, they won't vote. You know, guys like Tim Scott, Byron Donalds, Clarence Thomas, they like their all-white country clubs. They're accepted.
1: You know, but let me say this, Ray, I think you're going through a litany of very accurate statements, and you're right. The irony of it and hypocrisy of it is the lifestyle they're comfortable with. They got it because people voted and because people marched and protested. And they called, in many cases, themselves the elite thinkers, and they show how stupid they are. Because even in the cul-de-sacs they live in, those whites know that they wouldn't be there if it wasn't for people voting and marching and protesting. I hope they don't think their neighbors don't know the history that they were used to be excluded. So it you are absolutely right. A lot of them are proud and comfortable where they are, and it's a pride based on total stupidity.
0: And I told you I was going to sum it up in one word. You ready for it, Rev?
1: Yes.
0: Ignorant.
1: Right.
0: How's that?
1: You like, it is ignorant. I mean, it is ignorant. And I can't tell you, and I don't, thank you for your call. I don't seek to embarrass anybody. But I can't tell you the amount of people that were top executives in major corporations or that were major business people that have come to me in the last 6 months with their contracts canceled, them thrown out of the corporate suite. And Red Mal, you got to help. You got to put pressure. You got to call chairman of the board. You got to do this. People that have never, ever came to a National Action Network Saturday rally, even a convention, never bought a table at dinner. And they had the budgets and the wherewithal. But we try to help them anyway because they're ignorant. And my job ain't to judge them. My job is to help them. But you know I got to tell them, you know you late. And you know you ain't right. Let me go to Don in New Orleans. Don?
2: Yes, sir. My three black music phenomenons, of course, the Phi Beta Kappa, the Renaissance man himself, Mr. Paul Robeson. You know how they treated him with his political stance on civil rights. And he was definitely one of our best all-time singers and performers, actor, lawyer. I mean, nothing he couldn't do. I can do all things through Christ who strengthens me. And he believed that he lived that. And Billie Holiday, you know, Billie Holiday suffered from an addiction to heroin. When she died, she was handcuffed to the hospital bed by Harry Auslinger, who was the precursor to a J. Edgar Hoover. And at that same time period, another young girl had addictions, Julie Garden, but she wasn't treated like that. Julie Garden from The Wizard of Oz. She had addictions too, and they was around the same age, but she was treated with treatment, and Billie Holiday was treated because she kept singing Strange Fruit. She was treated with prison and jail, handcuffed to the bed, Reverend Al. So Billie Holiday, and of course, Mr. Louis Satchmo Armstrong, who personified the yin and the yang of children.

0: between dealing with these racist people or dealing with what other people would call organized criminals, you know, to get into these hotels and to travel and get paid, you know, the racist people of the Klan era, you know, he was couldn't get into these hotels and restaurants.
1: That's right.
0: But anyway, those are the three. And he represents the industry of jazz, you know, Billie Holiday jazz. Paul Robeson, of course, classical jazz.
1: No, you're absolutely right. I remember James Brown used to tell me that when he started in the 50s, I wasn't born until the 50s. He said when he started the 50s with a hit record, Please, Please, they would perform in certain venues in the South where they were not allowed to use the dressing room for the artists that were performing. They had to get dressed on the band's bus and run in through the back door and go up on the stage, entertain, and then go back and get in the bus and drive to the next town. They were not allowed in the dressing rooms. So you can imagine,
0: you know,
1: what Louis Satchmo
0: was invented during the same, the golden era of the Industrial Revolution. So think about sports, entertainment, and business and inventions, and there you have it, the real DEI.
1: Ah, love it. Thank you. Good call, Don.
0: And we got to get rid of this kleptocracy, Reverend Al.
1: I got to go. You heard the music. Thank you for your call. Kim Washington says on the message board, her three is Prince, Michael Jackson, and Whitney Houston. Three good choices. Genius artists. I knew all three of them, Kim. You got a good choice. Thank you for your call. Thank you for your post. Let me take a break. I'm coming right back. XL Friday. Be right back.
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26: Now, when we look at the reality, when the police chief in Washington, D.C. first took office, she made a statement when she came to her first crime scene that we're going to have to start charging the parents with these crimes. They pulled her in the back room, and you ain't heard nothing come out of her mouth since, because that is the reality with us.
27: Just keep it real.
26: 77% of every black home in America is headed by a single mother. If we going to get a hold on these crimes, and you see this man has just issued the National Guard, the feds have taken over D.C., who they going to lock up? Our people.
27: Sharpton. It real.
1: Trump is at it again, deploying the military and National Guard to D.C. Yeah, that is a fact. You know, people talk about this is almost a police state. It is a police state in Washington. This is going to lead to some confrontations between police and citizens.
28: It's the nation's capital. It's the nation's capital. It's Washington, D.C.
27: Live from the National Action Network corporate headquarters in New York. Keeping it real. It's XL Friday. And now, America's number one civil rights leader, the Reverend Al Sharpton.
1: Keeping it real. I'm your host, Reverend Al Sharpton. And I'm back, 1-877-532-5797. 1-877-532-5797. Or you can go to the message board, and the message board is at nationalactionnetwork.net. On the message board, Kenneth Rush says two books that get you your feet firmly planted in artificial intelligence, Dummies Book for AI and Chat Bots. Yeah, we're getting ready to start a national program. I've been challenging these AI CEOs that they've got to give training programs, and I know they've made a commitment with AFT, American Federation of Teachers, teaching teachers. I want basics in our community. We have tech centers that I want to see AI taught, because AI ain't going anywhere. So we need to know the basics. Now, I'm not for a lot of the stuff that is going with it in terms of the debates on power centers and where they should be and where they're not and all of that. But there is, in my opinion, I think that it is in reality a lot that we need to do in that space and not let it get away from us and then start complaining about it. Let me go back to the phone. Let me go to Disco Brian. Brian in Philadelphia, Pennsylvania. Brian.
29: 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It's called Why Democrats' New Strategy to Win the House Could Leave Behind Black Voters. Subtitle is Court-Ordered Redistricting is Forcing a Massive Democratic Divide. The Impossible Choice, Protect Black Representation or Win Back the House. So for anybody interested, that was posted yesterday, written by Phoenix S. Halley, and that's on TheRoot.com. So that's an important article. And Rev, turning to black music history, beyond the artists, I wanted to honor some of the greatest authors whose work centers, analyzes, and deconstructs black American music, the most important music bestowed on the world. Books like Amiri Baraka's Blues People, published under his earlier name Leroy Jones in 1963, foundational work connecting blues, jazz, black history, slavery, racism, cultural survival, and the transformation of African-American music in the U.S. And more recently, Yale professor Daphne Brooks wrote a book called Liner Notes from the Revolution, which recenters black women as both the creators and interpreters of American music culture, revealing them as the radical thinkers whose influence extends far beyond the stage and recording studio. So that's Daphne Brooks, Liner Notes from the Revolution, as well as the spectacular work of author C. Lee McInnes, Jackson State professor, poet, Prince scholar, and co-founder of JSU's Creative Writing Program. And he authored a tome that is biblical to me. It's called The Lyrics of Prince. And he co-hosts a show right after the Saturday Action Rally on YouTube every Saturday, Rev, called What Did Prince Do This Week? And I got to say, I got to give him, I've never honored him on this show, but I interviewed him in 2020. It was called The Prophetic Pop Life of Prince, and his magnanimity shattered my entire worldview. It helped me understand Prince not as a celebrity detour from politics, but as a doorway into black self-determination, ownership, spiritual liberation, and democratic accountability. And that conversation, Rev, became one hidden root of my current work, connecting cultural scholarship, anti-authoritarian media literacy, and pro-democracy coalition that can speak across race, faith, and political trauma. And Rev, I know how busy you are, but my God, it would be seismic if you ever got into a conversation that was recorded for the masses to hear between you and Professor C. Lee McInnes one day. So that's my prayer. And thank you so much, Rev.
1: All right, thank you for your call on the message board. I see Cedric Cooper saying three more black contributors that we must acknowledge. Jerry Butler, Iceman Jerry Butler. You're right about that. Smokey Robinson and Otis Redding, all three giants. I agree. And I see so many people coming in that I'm Carl Ewing, I think, is saying, I admire your wisdom and how to handle people. And I was trying to get what somebody was writing about reparations. And that they was, I wish I could pull it up. But anyway, I think the point is once the screen goes, because we're getting so many posts, I can't read it directly, but he was saying that about the Democrats and reparations. The Democrats or the Republicans haven't given us reparations. I think the reason that a lot of us tried to keep pressuring the Democrats is the ones that have proposed reparations have been Democrats, John Conyers, and then Sheila Jackson Lee. I was in the meetings with Biden, with Sheila Jackson Lee pushing a reparations bill. So what I would suggest is, as you post all against the Democrats, which is your right, and you're mostly right, name me one Republican, just one, that ever said they were for reparations, black or white. Clarence Thomas, Byron Donalds, Tim Scott, all of them got the same offices. Explain to me one Republican that ever publicly said they support reparations. And then you will understand why many of us say that we got to try to push the Democrats that can at least try to affect their party, because there's nobody even discussing it on the other side. It's a non-starter. If you got Republicans against DEI, you know they're not going to reparations. But I could be wrong. So maybe you know something I don't know. So just put in the chat or call on the phone and name me one Republican, black or white, that you know has come out for reparations. Or you know the rest. Let's go to my friend Miss Richardson in Chevy Chase, Maryland. Miss Richardson, let me take the break and let me come back so you have enough time to make your point. Keeping it real. Shopton. Be right back.

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28: 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No phone calls, please.

0: Keeping it real. I am your host, Reverend Al Shopton, and we're back. 1-877-532-5797 XL Friday. All right, let's go to Miss Richardson and Chevy Chase. Miss Richardson. Keep it real.
1: Yes, my dear. Can you hear me?
2: Yes, I can hear you.
1: Yes, dear. How are you? You know, Rev, I can't believe 20 years. You know, you came on the air on your show. Your introduction was in 2006?
0: Correct.
1: Now, at that time, was it George Bush Jr. still in office? Because I don't believe Mr. Obama was in office yet, was he?
0: No. Obama was elected in 2008.
1: Mm-hmm.
0: And Bush was in his last term.
1: Yeah, it was George Bush Jr.
0: Correct. That's right.
1: Yeah, because Daddy Bush, you
0: Daddy
1: know him.
0: Bush was in was it 96, I believe.
1: Rev.
0: Because you had, after Daddy Bush, you had Clinton, and then you had Bush Jr.
1: Yeah, Clinton, that's right, yeah. And then we had, that's right, Bush Jr., yeah. Because remember, Daddy Bush said, no new taxes, but I think they raised the taxes anyway, didn't they, under George Bush Sr.?
0: I think a couple of times. Yep, you're right, he said it, and they ignored it.
1: I tell you, Rev, you know, politics to me is politricks, but I play along because, you know, I don't want to be left out of the crowd. But I mean, you know, it's so sad that this country, you know, has stooped to the level it has to keep someone who has all these felonies, you know, and we might as well say it, folks. This man is above the law. He is above the law. I don't understand the judges not being more involved with removing him or something, or making him accountable. You know, you may hear a judge like the one that certainly was a good move on that one judge. It should have been more judges, really, in my opinion. That should have prevented him from, you know, putting his name on the Kennedy Center's, you know. And, Reb, when you told us, you know, you brought it to our attention. Of course, it was already aired, but you said it again about the court, the judge stopped it, you know. So that's a good thing that, you know, that he's not going to be putting his name. Now, Reb, in that event, does that mean that all of his names have got to come off of everything he has so far done with his names, or just the Kennedy Center?
0: No, just the Kennedy Center was on that ruling. I'm sure other names will come up, but they have not made a ruling yet.
1: Oh, I see. Uh-huh, yeah, because, you know, he really needs to be put in his place. You know, he's a German, and I hate to keep emphasizing it. You know, people get mad at me when I say he's a German or he's from Germany, and then people will get up around. I just don't see what in Germany excites black people. I mean, I hear black people all the time saying, I want to go to Germany. I have friends, Reb, that worked in the government, you know, federal government back way back when. And they want to go to Germany. I used to work with a lady who was a school teacher. And she said, oh, I want to go to Germany. I want to go. People want to go to Germany. Reb, have you ever been to Germany? I mean, I'm wondering, what is the excitement there in Germany? Do you know?
0: I mean, I've been through Germany on my way back from a trip to the Middle East, but I think I spent a day or two there. But I couldn't tell you I was excited about it. I have no idea why people are excited about it.
1: Yeah, because, I mean, there are black people, Reb, our people saying they want to go to Germany. And I never hear our people saying they want to go to Mother Africa. Ghana, Sierra Leone, West and East Africa. I never hear these things, sentiments coming from black folks. And a lot of them are liberals and supposed to be progressives. But I never hear progressives in, as a whole, as far as I know. I hear, whatever I hear is what I hear. But I never hear progressives saying they want to go to Africa. You know, so I think a lot of people do a lot of labeling. You know, we've got to get away from that, too, because there are probably some people that are not progressive that probably go to Africa. So, we you know, we just can't keep, you know, painting people. Like you say, Rev, we can't paint anybody with a paint brush and say this group is doing all of this and this, that. So you're right. We just can't do that. But what I'm saying is this Asian, I'm sick and tired of the Chinese community falling on our people all the time. It's always a Vietnamese person or a Chinese. I never hear a Japanese person doing anything in this country to a black. It's always a China type or a Vietnam. I think that woman that killed a girl, shot her in the head or something. Years ago, she was Vietnamese, wasn't she? That woman, that Asian woman?
0: I don't know which one you're referring to, but I've heard Japanese. I've heard Jew, Gentile. I don't think that, I mean, I think that as much as I am against people profiling and identifying all blacks, all Caribbean blacks, all African blacks, I would not go with segmenting and saying all particular kind of Asians. I think that we've got the good and bad in everybody. I'm against xenophobia as much as I am against racism. Once we start that, we justify people picking and choosing with us.
1: Well, you're right. You're right. But this young man that was killed, Belton was his name? Belton. He was shot in the back for no reason.
0: Which is one of the reasons I brought the case up, and one of the reasons that Reverend Nelson Rivers and the ministers in Columbia are dealing with it. And they're trying to say he was armed, but he was shot in the back. And there's no way, in my opinion, that he should not have been found guilty for shooting that young man in the back.
1: Yeah, you're right, because it doesn't make any sense. And why he, you know, because like I say, Reverend, I think you already know, they target the Negro race, the Negroes, the ones that have been falsely brought here against their will, and then they were later called Negroes by either the Anglos. I don't know how we got the name Negro. I don't know. A lot of people said it's a Latin name, something derived from it. But let me tell you about some of these Spanish people. There was a school where the Spanish was using blacks as slaves. They had a play or something. Did you hear about that, where a Spanish group had some kind of a play in a school or something? Maybe I'm not clear on it, but they said that the Spanish students had the blacks play the slaves in a play or something. Yeah, you may want to look it up. Somebody may know what I heard on the news.
0: I will look it up. Thank you for your call. Let me go to Raj in Cleveland, Ohio, WERE. Raj.
3: Hey, Rev. Thanks for taking my call. I was kind of, a little, I don't know about shocked, but I guess that could be the word, too. Disco Brian called me. He called Chris Rapp a chaos agent.
0: And what?
3: Chris Rapp a chaos agent.
0: Chaos?
3: Yeah, he called him a chaos agent. He called Chris Rapp that. That's what Disco Brian referred to Chris Rapp as. And I heard Chris Rapp one time speak, you know, in an interview with Jennifer Welch on the I've Had It podcast show. And he sounded pretty good to me. He was progressive. And then I heard some of his victory speech. When he defeated the gentleman, the brother, Sharif. The one that Brian always talks about, he mentions his name. I guess he was pulling for Sharif to win that race.
0: But I think he said that. He said outright he supported him. And he lost. I think that he was opposed to Rab, and the Rab people attacked their opponent. That's what you do in politics.
3: Wow. See, because when I did a little bit of research on Sharif Street, he was more the one, and I'm not against moderates, but, you know, he was, I guess, like, it was a big thing going around talking about how some of the progressive left, I guess Brian refers to that, and I've heard other people saying that they're I guess like they feel like they're getting too big for their britches for the party, for the Democratic Party, because you know it's like AOC, Bernie, I guess the Chris Rapp, all those that you got that side and others, and then you got the more establishment moderates in the party. So I guess
0: define for me what is establishment and moderate, because AOC and I talk, AOC's in her third or fourth term in Congress, so she's establishment now. Establishment is who's in office and stays in office.
3: I'm not drawing those lines.
0: No, you did draw those lines. You said the difference between establishment and progressives. And I'm saying that some of what we call progressives are now establishment.
3: Yeah, I wholeheartedly agree with you. What I'm saying is just like they say, you know, conservative and progressive, just like, you know, it's like you could have a Republican that's, you know, not nowadays, but, you know, that would have been more sympathetic to those on the left and vice versa, the ones, the Democrats, who are more sympathetic to the ones on the right. So I'm not drawing those lines. I'm just saying that the language that they're using is they're like, I don't have a problem with Sharif Street. I've never, you know, I'm sure his policies are aligned with what I would agree with, but I'm saying this is what's been played up as, you know, just like certain things, like when he was saying that Jennifer was talking about calling Hakeem Jeffries milquetoast. She was, I heard her say stuff like that before, and she's
0: Jennifer
3: more or less
0: who?
3: Referring to the Jennifer Welch that he talks about on the IHIP show. I've been listening to her since she first started her show, but that whole thing started with when Schumer, and basically Schumer, when he caved to the the Republicans and the Medicaid, when they wanted to do the big bit of beautiful bill and cut the Medicaid, and so when he caved and went with Trump instead of fighting a little harder or longer, that kind of started that whole thing, and their sentiments was a lot of other people too. Their sentiments were in opposition to the Democrats. They felt like they didn't put up enough of a fight with that, and so that's what I gathered out of that. You know, but you know, it was more of those policies versus just the individuals, like, you know. And who they were aligned with and backed by, like AIPAC, which leads me to, I was going to ask you, I'm sure you heard of J Street. That's another donor group that people, I don't hear nothing about, but that group is, they're, an alternative to oppose AIPAC. And they one of the biggest donors, and that's one of the Soros family members. He's a billionaire, and they're against the what Israel is doing militarily and expanding the Gaza.
0: I'm familiar with J Street. I've met with some of them, though I do not have any money from them for National Action Network, and I don't even know the people at AIPAC. I think that again. I think that everybody ought to be clear on who their donors are. And people had a right to express their views on it and not. And see if their donors force them, influence them, chide them into taking certain positions that you disagree with. And I think that that is no more than right. And that happens on the Republican side as well. And because there are some people outside of AIPAC that give money that may influence things that I don't agree with. Now, I want to see whether the candidate has got to get in line because of that money. So I think you raise interesting points. J Street has reached out, talked to me and some others just about what they're doing. And but I've not dug deep enough to see if I agree with everything they stand for.
3: Oh, yeah, because I like the candidates that they I wasn't aware until I did some research. People like Amelia Sykes, Bernie Sanders.
0: But isn't Bernie Sanders establishment? You know how long he's been in the Senate? Isn't Bernie Sanders? Isn't Bernie Sanders establishment? Didn't Bernie Sanders come to our convention and say he's against reparations? So that's not establishment?
3: No, I'm not. I'm not saying.
0: I'm asking a question. I didn't say you said anything. You take him as.
3: I guess I take him more as being progressive.
0: But if you're against, if you're against reparations, that's progressive.
3: No, I'm for reparations.
0: He's not. So how's that progressive?
3: Well, here's the thing. In 20, when Nina Turner was running, she was campaigning. Like
0: on his ticket.
3: When she was running.
0: She ran on
3: when
0: his
3: she was
0: ticket.
3: Running.
0: Right.
3: Well, yeah. Now, when he interviewed with Killer Mike, and he asked him, Killer Mike asked him, do you support reparations? Because up until that time, he had already declared, I guess he didn't. And he said yes, he'd be for it if he could, if he would get on the presidential ticket for 24.
0: Well, I'd have to hear that because I know what he said to me in front of 3,000 people at our convention. And New York Times, you can look it up. He said that.
3: Okay,
0: if he took
3: Killer,
0: it back.
3: Mike,
0: hold it. Can I finish my statement? I'm letting you talk.
3: Okay.
0: If he changed his position, then somebody would have to give me that tape. I have not heard that. And if he did, that's good.
3: Yeah.
0: I'm glad he did.
3: Yeah, that was an interview he did with Killer Mike. That was during the time when him and Nina was campaigning, and I was hoping that a lot of people heard it. I was telling people I thought I called this show and mentioned it, but that was back then.
0: Let's be fair, Raj. Let Bernie call this show and say it. I don't need no representative. We have the candidate.
3: Right.
0: He came to our convention, and that's what he said. If he changed with Killer Mike, fine. He's welcome to come on this show or my TV show or come to the convention next year and say that. I'd welcome it. A lot of times people change their minds, grow. Nothing wrong with that. Nina Turner has always been for reparations. I've known her since she was a state legislator in Ohio, but the head of the ticket was Bernie. So I would like to hear that. I would.
3: Oh, okay. Yeah, that'd be nice. That'd be nice because I sure saw the video, the interview. So that would be nice if he did. But it's just going to be interesting going forward.
0: That it will be. Thank you for your call. 1-877-532-5797. Shocked. Keeping it real. Be right back.
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14: A gentle breeze blows across your face as you take a refreshing sip of water, appreciating the stillness of another morning fishing on the lake. 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

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I'm going to have on my lead guest tomorrow is Hakeem Jeffries, the Democratic leader of the House of Representatives. What are they going to do about this money that the Senate just passed for Trump? What are they going to do about the Delaney Center? What are they going to do about this redistricting? How does they take the House when all of these districts have been redrawn and they're tying us up in court? Hakeem Jeffries will be my lead guest tomorrow at 5. Then Congresswoman LaMonica McIver, who she'll be there talking about what is going on with ICE facilities. She was arrested. Remember, Congress has the right to go in a facility. She was arrested going in that facility in Newark, still standing in those charges. Then we'll have on Congresswoman Latifah Simon of California talking about the California primary. Where does it go from here for governor and Karen Bass's runoff? And then we have on Keith Ellison, the state attorney general of Minnesota, who was on this show a little while yesterday, talking about how the Republican Party, state party of Minnesota, had a silent moment for Derek Chauvin. Derek Chauvin was the policeman that put his knee on George Floyd's neck and killed him. They didn't have a silent moment for George Floyd. They had a silent moment for Derek Chauvin, who's in jail for killing George Floyd. We're going to talk about that. Sunday, I'm going to have on Congressman Mark Vesey. And he's going to talk about this whole redistricting as well as what Trump is doing in these areas that he represents. He's from Texas. And we've got Scott Collum, who's running for the Senate in Mississippi. You want to hear Scott Collum, and he may take Mississippi as a Democrat. First time polls have ever said a Democrat can win Mississippi. He'll be on Sunday night. Rebecca Bennett, who is a candidate for Congress in New Jersey. So you want to hear both nights are genuinely A-list nights. You don't want to miss it. Then you that are in the New York, New Jersey, Connecticut area, meet me or beat me in the morning to the Saturday Action Rally at the historic Mother AME Zion Church. We will be there 9 a.m. to 11 a.m. And, of course, we are organizing, getting our voter brigades together, those that will be at sites all over the country. We're working with our chapters to get people that will be at the sites to make sure they're there with cameras and make sure they help people go in and out and not interfere with voting if ICE is there. And, of course, we're going to be talking about the march August 28th. Be there with me in the morning if you're in the tri-state area. If you're not, watch it live on Impact Television and or NAN at YouTube/NAN, or you can watch it at NationalActionNetwork.net. A lot of people, thousands, watch all over the country on those three outlets. So you need to really stay informed and be watchful, and I try to inspire people. And lastly, August 28th is the date. We're going to Washington by the thousands. You that want to say I'm going, put your name down now. And you that are saying I want to organize a bus, can you help me get a bus? Or I'm in a certain city, are there buses already going? Sign up, ask your question in the comments, and we will absolutely respond to you. August 28th, and we need to be there.

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Let me go to the phone. Let me go to David in Maryland. David, let me take the break. Let me take the break and I'll come back to David.

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35: There's no side that can justify to me killing innocent people. What is it good for?
33: Absolutely nothing. Keeping it real with the world's civil rights leader, the Reverend Al Sharpton.
35: Keeping it real, keeping it real. I am your host, Reverend Al Sharpton, and we're back. It's XL Friday. Let's go right back to the phones. Let's go to David in Maryland. David?
36: Yes, Reverend Sharpton, thank you for all the work you and thank you for taking my call. Listen, there's something happening in the DMV area with respect to fast food restaurants. People are coming in that don't look like us who are buying up franchises. In fact, right around Howard University, if you look at the ethnic group and the fast food restaurants, you're going to see very few of us. Northern Virginia, you're going to see people from India and Wendy's. I'm talking about Wendy's, McDonald's, out here in Maryland, where the crews, Reverend Sharpton, are like 85%+ other and who's running these restaurants. I'd like to see, know from the CEOs of these restaurants how these people, without participation from other members of our society, are getting these franchises. And that's just something I think that we need to know more about so we can get some of these franchises and hire our families, et cetera. And I'm sure there's some sort of monetary way we can do that. Thank you for taking my call.
35: Yeah, I thank you for that information. I remember not that long ago, we had to fight to get franchises for Burger King, and then we fought before that McDonald's, and now you're saying again the exclusion of black franchisees. We need to look into that. I'll have our National Action Network business department look at that. We've been dealing with a lot of these pension fund investments, but we can't take our eye off of that. I think that's very important. Let me go to Omega in Georgia. Omega, you're keeping it real. Reverend Williams is all good. I didn't see that on the board. Let me bring in our co-host every Friday for the last hour of the show. He's the co-host of the show. He is the senior pastor of the historic King Solomon Baptist Church in Detroit. And he is the head of National Expansion, Michigan State Chair of National Action Network, the Reverend Dr. Charles Williams II. How you doing, Reverend?
0: All is well, all is well. And Rev, as always, it's always good to be with you on yet another Friday. Exhale Friday. So much to talk about, so much to think about. But I think you summed it up. I was listening to the show today earlier, and you were talking about how this midterm is going to be so important, as we are already starting to see cracks and falters in the legislature around the war. We've got so many more issues that are really, we need to really push them on, press them on, and get some action out of this Congress and tighten down these attacks that are coming from the White House and coming from President Trump and all of those who are controlling him. So in order to do that, I think this year, this summer, we've got to send a message bigger than ever before. We got to be as loud as we've ever been before. You know, we're going not in a to the D.C., not in a time where we're going to a favorable administration, or maybe even a safer administration, if that's what you want to call it. We're going right in there where the likes of George Wallace Jr.'s and the thirds and the fourths are in power at this point. And so we need to make sure we go, and we go strong. And so I want to ask folks to join us this summer, August the 28th, at the National Action Network National March Towards Freedom. Be there with us as we continue to do that. You can join us by going to the website www.nationalactionnetwork.net to find out where in your town, in your city, where we got a bunch of buses launching out.
35: All right, let me go to Omega in Georgia. Omega.
1: Yes, sir. Reverend Al, it's been a long time. I had to call in. I am so sick and tired of these brainwashed Negroes, and I got to say it like this, who convince that the way forward is with Bernie Sanders. Congress is taking our right to vote. Where you at, Bernie Sanders? Where you in Montgomery? Where you down there in Selma? But black folk convinced that this man has some kind of redeeming quality because he means us well. Don't tell me what you're going to do for us. Show us. But see, you, Rev, I was in a conversation with a dude, and your name came up, and he was like the F word Sharpton, you know. And I said, why would you say that about the Rev? Because he ain't doing that, that, that. I said, hold on, bro. I said, let me ask you a question. Did you go to Ferguson, Missouri when Michael Brown got gunned down? Nah, man. I said, what about Louisville, Kentucky when Breonna said, nah, man. I said, what about New York City for Mr. Garner? No, man. I said, well, did you go to D.C. to do anything about the DEI that they're trying to take? No, man. I said, so basically what you telling me is you riding with a white man who could care less about you, but the black man that shows up for us over and over again, you got the F word for him. I said to him, no, really it's F you, because you are the reason and the problem. Anybody within the sound of my voice right now, if you are 18 and older and you are not lining up, at least register to vote. Not ask you to come out on the protest lines. Not ask you to come put your money up, lose yourself, risk your life. No, just vote. Get off the couch. Learn who your elected officials are and vote accordingly for your own preservation, your own self-interest. Now, I'm going to show you something before I go. Well, we are in a dogfight in the district and the county that I live in Georgia, Newton County, Georgia. Okay. It is so many black people running as Democrats holding the water for the Republicans. We just got the district commissioner out of office, and we're getting ready to put in somebody who is going to try to correct the ship that we're going. How do you sound and look, this brother that just called, saying that all of these businesses showing up and they got foreign interest? It's your fault, because you're not monitoring who you are electing on the board of commissioners to make those kind of decisions. So they literally are just saying, okay, if you don't want to be proactive, put people in who are going to be your stopgap to keep you from being demised out, because you do not understand. Get your legs behind off the couch, because this ain't the time to be playing. Bernie Sanders does not care about no black people, okay? And y'all want to play these games like he's going to be some, oh, he's an independent, and he's going to, okay. When the last time he marched with you, Rev? Where he at, Bernie?
35: Well, let me say this, Omega. Thank you for your call. And I'm not going to get into name calling, but I will say this. Omega's passion made me say what I have not said. Personally, as somebody, and I'm talking now personal, not talking as the host of this show or the host of Politics Nation or even President Nan, but personally, Reverend Williams, I will never forget, since I grew up in the movement, literally, under Reverend Jesse Jackson and Reverend William Jones, I will never forget how what some people call progressives, none of them showed up to the 5 funerals of Jesse Jackson. 2 days he laid in state at Push. They had a funeral in South Carolina and had a funeral at House of Hope, where the big ones, where Biden even came and Clinton came and Barack Obama came. And then they had the home going at Rainbow Push. They didn't make any of the 5. So I question anybody that calls me, tells me they're progressive, when the one who broke that door open in 84 and 88, Jesse Jackson, passed. They were too busy on 5 different occasions to come and even pay their respects. So that's my personal prejudice. So Omega, I wasn't going to say that because it's not politically, you know, even and everything out. But my personal feeling is, if you ain't got time to mourn Jesse Jackson, you got a whole lot of convincing to me that you progressive. Let's take a break. We'll be right back. Keeping it real. Shopton Williams. Be right back. Keeping it real.
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31: 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No phone calls, please.

0: Keeping it real, keeping it real. I'm your host, Reverend Al Shopton. Reverend Dr. Charles Williams II is our co-host. Let's go back to the phones. Let me go to Pam in Chicago, Illinois. W-A-O-K, the extraordinaire activist herself, Pam.
1: Hey, thank you, Reverend Shopton. I appreciate it, and I apologize for any background noise. Reverend Shopton, first and foremost, let me just say this. We're in a time where we have an adjudicated sexual abuser in the White House, found liable. Credible allegations of raping a minor and just all kinds of manner of corruption. And we can't get investigations because the Republican Party has decided that they're okay with that as long as they can get their anti-American legislation passed. And we have to deal with that. So I'm talking about the criminality, and particularly is the perversion of just assaulting women and being allegations of raping children. And I'm saying that because, let me just be real clear. When we talk about those who have been accused and found guilty of rape, I mean, where do you stand on that? Because I'm going to go to R. Kelly. For those of us who loved his music and perhaps still love, R. Kelly raped that 14-year-old girl. She, I think, Rashana Lansfair, I think is her name. I'm not sure. She wrote about it. She said she was the young girl in that video that he urinated on. That's real.
0: Now, my position on that is I know a lot of artists, and when the evidence comes forward, not just an accusation, but when the evidence comes forward that they violated a woman, I have nothing to do with them. Will not defend them. Their music might be great, but their behavior dispels any defense. And I'm talking about people that I knew well and that knew me well. But that does not give them the right. I told one artist that a video came out of him beating this girl that, look, I'm your friend. I've been there for you, but I cannot defend you. I will not be at the court, I will not visit in jail. I will not do anything. I have two daughters. And if one of my daughters was in them videos, I'd be in jail. So, I mean, there's got to be a line you cross. And people say, well, if you're somebody's friend, don't you suppose to stand with them? Well, if they're my friend, they should stand for something. Friendship go both ways.
1: And you cannot abuse children. So I just wanted people to be clear about that video is real of that 14-year-old child being assaulted.
0: Right.
1: So say what you will. I just want them to know that. Now, I'm going to move on to politics. Reverend Shonda, I always hear the adage, you know, politics local, right? And I get that. But when I talk about national politics, it's not to eliminate local politics, but I think I'm intelligent enough. I know you are intelligent enough, and we as a black people are intelligent enough to deal with both.
0: Right.
1: So, and so that's what I would ask us to keep in mind. So when you hear me talk about what's going on in the White House and the elections, it's not because I'm trying to negate what's going on here in Chicago, because I'm keenly aware of what's going on in Illinois and Chicago and the attack against this black mayor. And now that the Bears, I guess, have decided perhaps to go to Indiana, now they're blaming Pritzker and the mayor. So that may be a big story in the news, but just know that these racist football organizations, these socialist football organizations, they want to go where they can rape the taxpayers of all their resources. And Mayor Johnson said, no, you are not going to put our tax base at risk trying to give you all kinds of tax cuts to keep you here in Chicago. So I just want people to be aware of that.
0: So the Chicago Bears, just for the edification of our listeners, the Chicago Bears are talking about threatening to move to Indiana because they can't get the tax deals they want in Chicago. Just people that may not know that, that's a real on the table kind of threat going on. Go ahead.
1: Exactly. And so by so Hammond, Indiana was one of the sites, but then also they were talking about Arlington, Arlington Heights in Illinois. So that was another site. So it says to me they just don't want to be in Chicago. Okay. And that's why I made that reference. So if that's the case, good riddance. When they were winning, when they were losing consistently, the fan support still there. But now that they potentially have a winning team, oh, the organization wants to pack up and move or kind of hold Chicago taxpayers at hostage. So I'm saying no, good riddance, goodbye. Reverend Sharpton, with Hakeem Jeffries, I want to make sure that I think at this point, and you let me know what you think, the Democratic Party needs to talk about, at least in a framework, legislation that they're willing to support that is going to help move the American people forward. So, you know, one of the things I recommended, talking about military families, I don't see why at a certain rank, military families can't be paid weekly. I really just don't see why they can't, to help prevent some of that predatory lenders who are taking advantage of them. Also, I'm saying come down with a just a slew of legislation about protecting children from sexual predators, right? It all has to be relevant. Then talk about the economy, right? And what specifically, or as specific as they can get right now, about the economy and what can be done legislatively.
0: That's
1: so
0: true.
1: I'm saying do all of the above. Give us, you know, some legislation you're going to put forth and work on. I think they should put forth a ban on child marriage and watch how the Republicans vote against it. A ban, a federal ban against child marriage. And watch what happens. So I'm saying just use the legislative tools to their advantage, but specifically talk about, and if you would ask them some things they feel right now and can be upcoming, particularly for the November election, that will help change people's lives. And I think that would help move us forward and help us in flipping the Senate and the House.
0: Yeah.
1: So what do you think, Reverend Sharpton?
0: I love it. Thank you for your call. I love it. And by the way, Pam, as I stated earlier, I will be in Chicago. I'll be speaking Friday morning, this a week from today, 11 a.m. at Rainbow Push headquarters for the Rainbow Push Conference. I'm committed to helping USEF and them keep Rainbow Push going, so I'm going to come in and come right back to New York. But 11 sharp, all of our listeners and friends meet me at Rainbow Push next Friday morning at 11 a.m. It's important we rally around USEF and Rainbow Push to keep that organization going. And all my NAN members and everybody come out and support that conference. I think, Reverend Williams, that Pam raises a good point, that we need to challenge people on the issues and the legislation. Hakeem is one of my guests tomorrow. The legislation, even if we don't have the votes to pass it, we need to sell it to the public so they know what legislation is being blocked by the Republicans.
2: Yeah, I mean, Rev, you know, I think we all can agree that nothing beats a failure but a try. And you can tell me what you're going to do, or you can show me what you're going to try to do. And I think that's what people need to see. They need to see that they are trying to do, not what we can't do. Don't tell me we've been defeated and we ain't even tried. Show me we got defeated, and then let's talk about how we go back and take the hill. And I think that's where folks are concerned across the country. If you remember correctly, we was concerned about it. Remember when we was fighting for the John Lewis Voting Rights Act?
0: Correct.
2: And we were going on a wiffle waffle right between the We were going on a wiffle waffle with Kirsten Sinema and the guy out of Virginia, and trying to get Biden to push. Well, we don't know if we got the votes. Whatever. Look, let's put it in. If we can get it, then we'll get it. And if we don't, then we know what we got to do to ramp up and go back and fight it. And I think that's where we all are when it comes to where the Democrats are and where good policy lie. Because you saying, you tell me I'm going to try. Well, when you going to try? Because we need to see you trying.
0: That's right. And I think you're absolutely right. And it was Cinema and the name, I'm escaping, from West Virginia, that were the ones that on the Democratic side would not support the John Lewis bill or the George Floyd bill. But that's right. We knew the legislation was out there. And I think that Pam is saying, put out the legislative agenda. And I'm gonna bring that up. And definitely we will be rallying around that August 28th in Washington. Legislation is imperative. Have a legislative agenda. All right, let's take a break. Be right back. More of you on the phones. XL Friday. Shopton Williams. Be right back.

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0: Real. I'm your host, Reverend Dr. Charles Williams II, is our co-host. Don't forget Politics Nation with Al Sharpton live at 5 p.m. Saturday and Sunday. It's hot this weekend with all going on. I'm leading with the top Democrat in the Congress. He will be my first guest tomorrow night, 5 p.m. Eastern Time, Hakeem Jeffries. And I'm sure going to ask him the questions. What are y'all going to do to block these legislative initiatives the Senate is sitting down approving, the president's multi-billion dollar budget for ICE and for his so-called fund for those $1.8 billion fund for people that could include people from January 6th. Also, what are y'all going to do about the pending need of our communities in terms of the redistricting? I'm going to ask Hakeem that. Then have on Congresswoman LaMonica McIver, who was arrested trying to go in the site in Newark, New Jersey, where members of Congress are supposed to be going in, allowed in. They arrested her and have on the federal charges. I'm going to have her on. I'm going to have Latifah Simon, who's a Democrat from California, to tell us the real deal on what's happening out there with Karen Bass and the governor's race. And I'm going to have on the Attorney General, State Attorney General of Minnesota, Keith Wright is a local politician. Keith Ellison. Keith Ellison will be on with us talking about how the Minnesota State Republican Party at their convention. It was proposed from the floor to stand up and have a moment of silence for Derek Chauvin. Derek Chauvin was the policeman that put his neck on George Floyd's neck 6 years ago and killed him. They did not have a silent moment for George Floyd, but a silent moment for Derek Chauvin. A convicted murderer. And we're going to talk about that and other issues with State Attorney General Keith Ellison. All that is on tomorrow's show. Then Sunday, I'm kicking off with Congressman Mark Vesey of Texas. Talk about what's going on. Can Tarantico win? How do you stop this? I mean, unethical is putting it too light, a Republican nominee, and what's going on in other issues in Texas. I'm going to have the Democrat running for Mississippi Senate, Scott Collum. This is the first time polls are saying a Democrat may win Mississippi. And we'll have others on. Saturday and Sunday to be hot on Politics Nation with Al Sharpton. Make sure you tune in both nights, and I appreciate you that do the ratings show us that you've been watching. Also, you that in the New York, New Jersey, Connecticut area, meet me in the morning at the Saturday Action Rally in Harlem at the historic King Solomon Baptist Church the historic Mother Amy Zion. I'm giving out your church. You're going to announce that, room. But the historic Mother Amy Zion Church on 137th Street and Lenox Avenue in Harlem. I'll be there 9 a.m. to 11 a.m. looking for you. We energize ourselves, rejuvenate ourselves in the rally, and then plan our voter brigades and the big march in Washington, August 28th. Be there in the morning. If you're not, and this is probably the last week or the second to the last week, we'll be at Mother Amy Zion. We thank them for hosting us. But our headquarters are just about ready. We just need the certificate of occupation from the city so that we can have more than 15 people in the building. And we should have that within days. So the following week or the latest Juneteenth week, we'll be moving on into our own new auditorium. We'll be there in the morning with us. And then, of course, you that are not in New York, you can watch it on Impact Television, or you can watch it on YouTube/NAN or NationalActionNetwork.net. You can watch it live 9 to 11. Thousands of people have been watching. I've been watching the numbers every week, and a lot of thousands are there live, and then you have more that pick up during the week. But if you're in town, nothing like being there live so I can shake your hand and talk with you. Reverend Dr. Williams, what's going on in Detroit? National Action Network Action Rally in the morning.
1: You don't want to miss tomorrow, 10 a.m., historic King Solomon Baptist Church. We are working on public education. There are a couple of issues. Folks, there's a millage that's coming. We're going to be talking about the millage. Those who want to get information about which way is up, what should we do, we'll be having some of the education specialists led by Helen Moore and others who will be there with us tomorrow, 10 a.m., at the historic King Solomon Baptist Church, 6100 14th Street. You can sign up to be a part of our vote team, Voter Brigade. You can also sign up to get ready to jump on the bus August the 28th, whether you are going to be air vanning, I guess you could call it, with me from Detroit on by way of airplane, or whether you're going to be busing it, or whether you're going to be caravanning. You can find out all of the different options that we have available that you can join us tomorrow, 10 a.m., historic King Solomon Baptist Church, 6114th Street. See you there.
0: And let's go back to the phones. Let's go to the invincible, irreplaceable, irresistible president of the Greater Cleveland chapter of the National Action Network, Dr. Marcia McCoy.
2: 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Our election has been certified here in Cuyahoga County. I live in Ward 1, and during the primary election, we were the highest voting ward on the east side of Cleveland.
0: All right.
2: 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We kicked off our Voter Registration Brigade Action Campaign with the theme of No Tricks in 2026. 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

0: on every inch of convicted felon Donald Trump's 18 inches. Unprecedented in American history. It was 18 inches from head to heart of a president who doesn't use his head and who has no heart whatsoever. All of this being acted out in a 10-year love affair, trafficking young girls as young as 13 years of age. Absolutely disgusting and utterly reprehensible. Deep down in the silent recesses of this demon soul is the desire to be a king and become a dictator. To achieve that goal, he had delved into the best way to accomplish it, and that is to tap into the world's worst sin of America. That is the worst sin of America, the American soul. And that is the sin of obscene racism. In American jurisprudence, the Achilles heel is its propensity and proclivity to hate people of color, especially black people. Racism is alive and well in America as never before. This convicted felon has weaponized racial hatred to appeal to the worst demons of democracy in order to become a king and a dictator he wants to be. In fanning the flames of white supremacist nationalism, he states that black South Africans are committing white genocide in South Africa, which is one of the 21 lies that he tells every day of his life. This bigot supports a super racist Secretary of Defense, Pete Hegseth, who refuses to promote black men and women in the U.S. military, even when the individual have merited the promotion. In so many ways, African Americans are watching hard-won progress move backwards in real time. This man wants to get it done. And how does he do it? He creates fear, division, enmity, envy, extreme arrogance, established the promise that white supremacy is the law of the land, and thus if you're white, you're right, and if you're black, get back. So, upon that evil and diabolical proposition, you divide and conquer. You do your damnedest to deny black people and minority people the right to vote, the right to make money, the right to eat and sleep well, the right to drive a car, to own a house and live as white people. So, our then convicted felon Donald J. Trump is the protector of your superior status. I am, he wants to be, your safest person to make America not great again, but make America white again. So by whatever means possible, gerrymandering, rig the vote system, find me 11,780 votes, cook the books, scheme, and scream lies, call truth fake news, and utilize every tool of diversion to distract people from learning and securing the truth. This is a con job of magnitude, magnitude of this convicted felon that is destroying America and burying democracy. Wake up, America, and send these thugs and assassins into anonymity and to oblivion, to hell and back. Thank you, Doctor.
1: Thank you, Dr. Bishop E.T. Cavanaugh. And let me thank you, let me thank Marcia McCoy for always ending our week broadcast on a high note. Let me thank my co-host, Reverend Dr. Charles Williams II. Let me thank you. All of you that called in, listened in, you that called in and couldn't get through, but hung in there anyhow. Remember, whatever you do, wherever you go, however you feel, tell somebody, tell anybody, tell everybody. Reverend Al told you personally, keep it real. Keep it real. Keep it real. I'll talk to you tomorrow.
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0: It's Friday, Grand Rising Wake Up Squad. Thank you for joining us for another Open Phone Friday. 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It's also available worldwide. Now, we began the week with former New York lawmaker Charles Barron, who discussed the recent NAACP boycott call. Charles emphasized that black student-athletes should not bear the sole responsibility for responding to the Supreme Court's resisting decision. Next, Ambassador David Commissiong joined us from Barbados to provide an update on the Caribbean community's ongoing fight for reparations. Black politics expert Dr. James Taylor concluded that session by highlighting the life and legacy of Clarence Jones, one of Dr. Martin Luther King Jr.'s lawyers. On Tuesday, Sister Fillet, the founder of the Million Woman March, reported on urgent efforts to find thousands of missing black women and girls. Zaki Baruti, the president general of the Universal African People's Organization, closed out that day with a discussion on how the Supreme Court's voting rights decision could impact the fall elections. On Wednesday, we began our Black Music Month celebrations with Brother Amde, co-founder of the legendary Watts Prophets. Now, Amde shared how his group pioneered the rap, laying the groundwork for hip-hop, and also explored the connections between iconic jazz artists and today's contemporary singers. Then San Francisco activist John Templeton analyzed the early California primary results and announced a voter education class that's scheduled for later this month. Next, Dr. J. Edmonds of the Faith Brothers offered a thought-provoking analysis of racism as a sin. And we completed the day with civil rights icon Dr. Ben Chavis, who stressed that pushing back against the Supreme Court's redistricting decision is a collective responsibility, not only for our student-athletes. Thursday's programming began with Lincoln University professor Dr. Ganaka Lagoke, who provided an update on key issues facing the African continent. Gospel singer Carlton Lewis continued our Black Music Month celebration by sharing his experiences with the legendary Dixie Hummingbirds. And we wrapped up the week with chematologist Tony Browder, who highlighted the metaphysical aspects found in many recordings done by Earth, Wind, and Fire. 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Next week, we're bringing you guests such as University of Houston's Dr. Gerald Horn, political blogger Brandon, and one of our top scholars, Kwanzaa creator Dr. Milana Karenga. If you are in the DMV or the Baltimore area, spread the word. We start at 6 a.m. Eastern Time, Monday through Friday. Keep your radios tuned to Baltimore's 1010 WOLB, or in the DMV, 1450 WOL, where information is power. All right, let's get this party started. Let's get Kevin to reopen our classroom doors on this Friday morning. Grand Rising, Kevin.
1: Grand Rising, Carl Nelson, indeed. Happy Friday morning, and thank God it's Friday. And is this a party? Really? How you feeling, Carl?
0: I'm feeling great, man. I'm feeling great. I'm still learning.
1: All right, right. And being a journalist, that curiosity is natural flow into learning. Is that what you're saying?
0: Oh, yeah. You're always curious. You're always asking questions. You're always trying to find, you know, who, what, where, when, you know, always looking for solutions.
1: Right. And there are more inventions based on that curiosity and following your, what's the word, but unction? To be curious. Yeah, you follow that. That's an old school word, I think.
0: Yeah, it becomes natural after a while.
1: Right, right. And so in news in D.C. today, there's a still low Potomac River levels and a lack of rainfall, and is urging residents to conserve water as we get more summer-esque weather. So, you know, govern yourselves accordingly. And then speaking of heat, the mayoral race is heating up as Janice Lewis-George and Kenyon McDuffie face off in forums. They seem to be leading this whole political race to be mayor. you know. So
0: yeah, and there's several other candidates too, but they're not getting the ink, they're not getting the notoriety that those two, the front runners, are getting, and it's going to get real intense. I just have a feeling that we get closer to the primary day, it's going to get more intense, because you know, people have taken sides, and they're really sharp taking the sides, and they're sticking to the person who they like. So it's going to be interesting, Kevin, the next few weeks.
1: Right, and like you said, Janice and Kenyon. I'm on a first name basis now, right? their banners seem to be more prolific than the other candidates as well.
0: And you know what that attribute that to, Kevin? It's all about money. Politics,
1: right,
0: is about money. You can not just that you can make signs and have people put them in your yards. You can get your message out faster, quicker, cleaner than the people who don't have the money to do it.
1: Right.
0: So that's the question that some of the people I know who are running for offices, because I've spoken to a lot of people about this race, and they're concerned about some dark money coming into certain candidates that we don't know where the money's coming from, who are they getting their support from, and usually it's not out of the black community. It's not even coming from Washington, D.C. So that's going to be a look for those contentions to come up if and when they have another debate.
1: So you're saying in the land of milk and honey, you need good contributors.
0: That's right. But you know what? Money is the mother's baby's milk of politics. Somebody said that. Jess Unruh,
1: wow,
0: who was a California representative, says, if you can't have money, you can't win these races. No matter how much you think you know, people like you and they support you, that's what we saw in the presidential election. It was really about money.
1: Well, yeah, we got to make a note of that in case there's a quiz class. Make a note of that. Hey, look, lawmakers are debating a gap in summer youth curfews following the failed vote. Remember, they voted against the curfews, but now as school lets out, they may go back into a debate about that.
0: Right, and that's a curfew that's for a family in Washington, D.C., for youngsters. What is it? What's the cutoff age, Kevin? Is it 18 or is it under that or what? Because, what they call them teen takeovers are now getting more prevalent, like the one they had over the Navy Yard. And so they're trying to figure out a way to stop that. And some people think they just shift the problem to another part of the district.
1: Well, yeah, it's 18 years old in most jurisdictions. Once an individual reaches their 18th birthday, they're considered a legal adult and no longer subject to municipal or state youth curfews. But everybody younger than 18, ages 17 and under, most cities and states enforce standard curfews. And, of course, the mayor is trying to promote a citywide curfew
0: It's easier for the young folks to organize now because they do it on the internet. And so I know some of these police departments, they have people just monitor the internet. They know certain people that they figure out a quote unquote troublemaker. So they watch them and follow them. So they're looking for leads of when these takeovers are going to be there. And then they just increase the patrol force there. But it's happening not just in Washington, D.C. I'm quite a bit in Chicago. I think that's where most of it started. But in all our major cities, we're seeing this now. But the problem is trying to find something for these youngsters to do, or else we're going to be in for a long, hot summer. You know, so some alternatives, you know, some of these rec centers, and maybe open them up 24/7 or something, you know. I don't know. Maybe some of our listeners will call in later with solutions.
1: Yeah, provide something. They need something to do. And the curfew zones are in locations with specific late-night safety ordinances, such as National Harbor or specific, easy to say, D.C. neighborhoods with strict curfews and restrictions on gatherings and can start as early as 5 p.m. So, the day is just beginning, you know, so.
0: And in a way, it's kind of sad because not all of our children are involved in that. You know, these must be, say, 5 or 6 of them going to the movies or something. And, you know, people are going to start looking at them suspicious, especially if they've got hoodies, you know. And they're just going out, going to the movies or just going to the park to play ball. But when a crowd of young black people, all of a sudden now there's a cloud of suspicion. What are they up to? So that's the unfortunate outcome of all of this.
1: Yeah, and what movie can you go to before 5 p.m.? See what I'm saying? To get out of school at 3 or something like that. And then if you're trying to make it to the theater, you know, the movie doesn't even, may not even start at 5. It may start at 3 and end at 5. Yeah. And then
0: and school and you're trying to get out of school. School's going to be over in a couple of weeks in D.C. I know it's 1 week. I think Baltimore's first. They're going to be out first, and then the following week's going to be D.C. So it's going to be interesting because, what are they doing? What's good for our young people?
1: Right.
0: These cities have to come up with alternatives.
1: Well, in other news, President Trump announced plans to nominate his former defense lawyer, Todd Blanche, to serve permanently as the U.S. Attorney General, the country's top law enforcement position. So Blanche has been running the Justice Department as acting Attorney General since April, following the departure of Pam Bondi. And so now, I guess this former federal prosecutor who left private practice is now being considered to do double duty, right?
0: Right. Now, he's the nation's top lawyer. He was Donald Trump's personal attorney. So now Donald Trump has nominated him to be the nation's top lawyer. But he hopefully when he takes his oath, he'll be to the Constitution and not to Donald Trump, as he did when he was his personal attorney. The issue with Todd Blanche, though, Kevin, is that, and Pam Bondi mentioned this, is the Epstein files. The Epstein files. He was the one who tried to, they say allegedly covered up the Epstein files and is trying to put it back on the back burner. And he got in a dispute with Pam Bondi, and she feels like that's how she lost her job, because he was backstabbing her.
1: Well, and in order to take the role, Senate must confirm his nomination. Meanwhile, the president's saying he expects the confirmation process to move very quickly. And so we're going to continue to keep an eye on.
0: Yeah, that's a dog whistle to any of these Republicans who are thinking about voting against him, against his nomination, that he's going to come after them. But yeah, go ahead.
1: Oh, yeah. Well, Blanche is, as Deputy Attorney General, he was the Justice Department's second in command, working under Pam Bondi, of course, and then when she left. He's 51 years old, attended Brooklyn Law School while working as a paralegal in Manhattan. And let's see if there's anything else from his bio that we need. He left the U.S. Attorney's Office way back in 2014, taking a job in Manhattan, and his work defending Trump. He represented the former campaign chairman, Paul Manafort, and that goes on and on. He said, an opportunity that I should not pass up. Sounds like a line from that play of Hamilton,
0: Right.
1: Yeah.
0: But again, Bondi accuses him of backstabbing her, and the whole Ghislaine Maxwell effort, moving her to a better facility, she says it was orchestrated by him. So we got to keep an eye on that if he makes it through the confirmation. Because all these issues are going to come up during his confirmation hearings.
1: Oh, okay. All right. And the majority of American people agreed that he did a good job, I guess, defending President Trump against several different cases. The hush money matter, the defense team mounted a legal strategy.
0: Yeah, but he lost all those cases, Kevin. If you recall, he appealed and then got reprieve from the upper court. What he does, he loses those on the lower court, and he knows he's got friends in high places that will reverse it. So
1: oh.
0: I don't know if he did that great of a job.
1: Right. So the people that think he did a good job are obviously MAGA supporters then? Is that
0: what of course.
1: You think? Okay, then. And let's see. I think that's about all I've got here, Carl. And
0: You forgot to mention the cage that they're building for the fight.
1: Yeah, that's right. There's a major protest with and local officials are pushing back against the administration's 250-foot arch near the Lincoln Memorial and Arlington National Cemetery. And additionally, the White House has stated that the UFC arena could be a permanent fixture and ordered references to himself scrubbed from the Kennedy Center. So now he's he's stepping in front of that too, telling them to take my name off the Kennedy Center. You guys go ahead.
0: And, right. No, he says that you can take it off after the court ruled that it doesn't belong there. So,
1: right.
0: You know, so he's got to turn that L into a victory. He suffered a lot of setbacks since last week. So he's trying now to, you know, justify saying, oh, I that was my decision when it wasn't. The courts ruled against him, and they told him to take his name down. They scrubbed his name. And then he threw in the towel and says he's not not involved with the Kennedy Center. After naming himself the running the Kennedy Center, he says, no, I'm not going to do that anymore. I'll send it over to let Congress do it. So we'll see what happens with that.
1: And he seems to be stacking everything with the 250-foot arch near the Lincoln Memorial, and then to have the arena as a subject as well. It's like
0: let me jump here for a second on that arena, Kevin, because he's thinking of making that permanent.
1: Right. That's what I said. Yeah.
0: Oh, okay.
1: and the idea of making that permanent just it boggles the mind. You know, why would you want a UFC arena anywhere in the White House, anywhere near the city, for that matter? You know, I mean, don't you get that on pay-per-view when you watch WWF right. and WWE or whatever? And the arch, I don't know. It's you take it or leave it, but it's going to detract from the Lincoln Memorial and perhaps detract from the Arlington National Cemetery. But again, that depends on how you look at it. But it's like that's a lot for Congress and the House to consider, because they do have to approve these fixtures, right?
0: Right. Well, you know, some of them said no, and he's like building out the ballroom, and he's still building it out. So, you know, basically Trump is doing whatever he wants. Yeah, Congress says no, you can't do it. You know, even with his putting his face on the $250 bill on the Senate, that's going into production. And even so, even though they told me you can't, it's not inappropriate, but it's not legal. Well, it hasn't been done. And his thing is, Donald Trump said, just because it hasn't been done doesn't mean I can do it. You know, because no living person is on any of our money. So his thing is that, you know, he's going to set a precedent by putting himself on a $250 bill.
1: A $250 bill. I tell you, it'd be worth collecting.
0: Not only that, no, check this out. Not only the bill, but in your passport. Those you're going to get the new passport, Donald Trump's picture is going to be in your passport.
1: Really?
0: Yeah.
1: Oh, man. Well, we got two more years of this guy, don't we?
0: can we survive the next 2 years? That's the question you should ask.
1: For real, for real. That's it, Carl. Thanks for your time on the 5th of June. We're going to go into promotional consideration.
0: All right, family. 17 after the top of the hour. It's an open forum Friday. Free your mind and reach out to us at 800-450-7876. And we'll take your phone calls next.
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0: And Grand Rising family, and welcome to the first weekend of May 2020. June. I keep saying May. You know, it's amazing how the time is flying. It's June. June 2026. It's an open phone Friday. You know how the game works. Give you a chance to free your mind. And all that means is think for yourself. You can reach us at 800-450-7876. Let's take some calls. Let's go to Bill. He's in the pole position. He's on line one, calling from Baltimore. Grand Rising, Bill, your thoughts on this open phone Friday.
1: Yes, sir. Top of the morning, first call. Thank you again for this opportunity for us to be able to express ourselves and share some ideas with one another and absorb some ideas. But, hey, I guess first call, I have to ask you, do you not think that Ty Blanche is going to be confirmed?
0: Hey, you know what? There's some pushback. There's some resistance. If you've seen in the Republican Party how much of a backbone they've grown in the last few days, we'll see. Because, you know, they push back about supporting it with that slush fund. We'll see how far they go. If some of them have said that it's a no for them on Todd Blanche. So it's going to be dicey. But I think at the end they're going to prevail.
1: Yeah, I think so too, Carl. But Carl, you know, again, you know, so much that we could talk about politically, but I'm just trying to stay with, you know, this Saturday, tomorrow, we have our monthly breakfast, Black Man Unifying Black Man. So for those that's in the Baltimore area, we'll be having our breakfast at the Temple of Christ, which is located at 2204 Mayfield Avenue. Here in Baltimore, right off Harford Road. So, you know, our black men and black boys is invited, and we encourage you to come. And then secondly, Carl, you know, for the last few weeks, you know, I've been talking about, you know, we pushing for trying to create a national unity day. So, you know, it's important that I take the opportunity on Fridays that you give us to, you know, trying to express and encourage other people in other cities you know, to please be organizing around March 8th, 2027 for National Unity Day. Well, here in Baltimore, we're doing monthly programs and having unity discussions because, again, you know, we feel that just like anything else, for us to get good at unity, we have to practice unity. You know, so the more discussions we have, you know, the more we work through some of the issues that we have and the more unified we become in terms of our approach. So, you know, I just think that, you know, I would hope that other people would really, you know, just think about it and see how big of a deal that this could be, that every March 8th across the country and across the world, then we ourselves could create a day that's called Unity Day, and you will have programs all throughout the nation, people talking about unity and, you know, children going to unity programs and saying and discussed and participating in program. So we need a lot of help with that, you know, so I'm just hoping that people is really listening and giving it some thought and say, well, yeah, you know, I think it's a good idea. And, you know, we need to be unified and, you know, how can we be unified? Because I was talking to some people yesterday, Carl, you know, sometimes, you know, we mention our ancestors, you know, people like Marcus Garvey, you know, we talk about Martin Luther King and Malcolm X and Harriet Tubman and Sojourner Truth and just people. But at the same time, you know, they was able to organize thousands and thousands of people. And Marcus Garvey was able to organize millions of people all across the country, right? So, you know, our ancestors left a pathway for us to travel on and to pick up. So we have to question ourselves today, why is it we having so big of a problem organizing ourselves in the thousands, organizing ourselves in the millions, right? So we have to ask ourselves, do we really want to? Because we can't say that we don't have the strategy or the pathway, or are we just waiting for certain people that we think that they need to be in certain positions of power or prestige or money, or that we waiting for them to organize us on the bottom. What do you think, Carl?
0: Well, here's the thing, Bill. Not everybody wants to be free. You know, nothing has changed. Some people still want to be antagonistic. Some people just want to fight against. We just want to fight against each other. Many, they've never heard of Dr. Ben, Dr. Clark, Neely Fuller, or Dr. Welsin. The many people listening to this program heard, or Dr. Fox. They're still fighting against each other. Your brother is not your enemy. Just because he's a Christian, he's not your enemy. Okay? Straight up. Not all Christians are the same. Not all Muslims are the same. Not all people from the South Side are the same. Not all Baltimoreans are the same. He's your brother. That's first and foremost. That's what Neely Fuller was teaching us about, being on code. He said, white folks, whether from New Zealand, Iceland, whether from France or Britain or Belgium or whatever, they stay on code when it comes to us. But we, not all of us, but some of us are just antagonistic, going against each other, wasting your bullets, and understand we're under attack. They don't understand that, Bill, that we're under attack. The minute you're having discussions about, I don't like this person, that's how the system of racism and white supremacy works. White people love to hear that because then they don't have to do it. But some of our folks miss the mark. They still don't understand. You got a difference with a brother, sister, you take it to the side and work it out. That's what the other folks do.
1: But
0: that's what I'm telling you. They don't get what you are preaching, though, Bill. That's what I'm saying. It's not all of us. It's not just some of us. And it hasn't changed since we got off the boat. So some of us will just be disagreeable. But go ahead.
1: Exactly. But just like you said, in terms of staying on code, right? So, you know, if the message is right, we have to keep preaching the message, right? You know, because it's always been them times. I mean, even Harriet Tubman, you know what I'm saying? Here you got a sister have to put a shotgun on a brother saying, look, man, you're going to come with us. Either I have to do you in because I can't allow you to go back to the slave owners and tell on us. You know, so I'm saying that we have to keep building that bridge and we have to keep encouraging brothers and sisters, because the more of us who believe in unity and the more of us that come together, then we're going to start to pull some of them other ones back into our fold, right? Because I'm just simply saying that, you know, we're in a position, and when we saying that we're in trouble and we're under attack, then we're in a position that we can know we cannot wait and hope that another generation is going to do what we need to do right now. I mean, you know, we're in the most serious time of our life, those of us that's living right now. You know, we have never seen, you know what I mean? We have never witnessed the government at the level that it is right now in terms of its all-out assault upon black people. So, you know, for me, I mean, I personally think our best offense and our best defense is our unity. So, you know, we're pleading with people to please just consider and think about helping us to create a national day called Unity Day every March the 8th. You know, starting 2027. And anybody want to get in contact with me, then they could go to my Facebook page, Bill Gooden, or either they could call me directly, 410-746-3607. We need your help. We need each other right now more than ever before, Carl.
0: But you know what, Bill, and you shouldn't have to make a call of that. It should be just instinctive. But I hear it all the time with some of our folks, that they just don't get it. We got so many people against us. Why are you fighting against your own brother? Why? We need everybody, you know, because we've got so many people against us, but they just don't get it. I see it all the time. And it's just what this is. Yeah, but this is what Harriet, the predicament she had, because they didn't understand. You know, they were opposed because, like Dr. Welsin said, they're just looking for a better slot, a better spot, a more comfortable place in the system of racism and white supremacy. They don't understand that once they attack, Bill, I know you because you're calling for unity. Once you start attacking your own brother over something trivial like his religion or where he's from or his accent, you know, that's what they love, because we're already divided. So you're trying to get us all on one page, and I appreciate it. And I know our scholars, our ancestors, scholars, are just smiling at what you're trying to do, because this is what they've been teaching us to do.
1: No, Carl, and I appreciate you, because, you know, this program gives us an opportunity to connect with one another, to hear with one another. And, you know, and I'm going to close with this, because, you know, my sister that died in 2018 right after my wife, my sister was a Jehovah's Witness, and I always say this to people. You know, I truly believe whatever makes a person a better person, then it's good for them. So we shouldn't let religion or our beliefs stop us from coming together, right? You know, if you could join the Nation of Islam and you was out there on drugs and they straightened you up and gave you respect and made you a better human being, then that's a good program for you, right? So we should embrace what helps to make us better, but we should come together so we could be better collectively as a race of people, so that we could demonstrate the strength and the power that we have. And the only way we're going to see our true power is through our unity.
0: That's it. Straight up. Thanks,
1: yes,
0: Bill.
1: Sir. I appreciate it.
0: 29 you. Minutes away from time. That's Bill Collins from Baltimore. Let's go to line two. Line two, I think it's Anisha calling from College Park. Grand Rising, Anisha.
2: Yes, hello, Grand Rising. How are you doing?
0: We're still learning. You attend the University of Maryland, Anisha?
2: Yes, I'm a student at the University of Maryland College Park.
0: Yeah, and you guys are having a rally, a protest. Can you share with the family the information about that?
2: Yes, so this past semester, basically from January of this year up until May, a bunch of student ambassadors basically rallied together against the Office of Belonging and Community, which was formerly named the Office of DEI, just because of, the lack of accountability, transparency, and respect from the Office of Community Belonging and the Direct UMD administration. And this has been through actions of making events extremely difficult for the cultural center to hold, such as their annual homecoming event where people have been coming out for decades for literally fly in from different parts of the U.S. to attend this homecoming event. And we try to have these various like annual events that the cultural center has been having for years now. And, you know, the UMD administration has basically put their foot down or put a bunch of, you know, red tape up to make it basically impossible for us to function. You know, we used to have a finance staff member that was in charge of, you know, the finances at the cultural center and things like that, but that position has not been filled for the past 3 years. We used to have an IT person that would set up, you know, the projector, the computers, basically anything tech-related, and that position has not been filled for 2 years. So slowly but surely they are, the UMD administration is, you know, getting rid of the staff to kind of basically leaving us with crumbs and leaving the students and the three staff members that are left to kind of just basically starve, to put it frankly, basically starve. And it's been extremely upsetting because, you know, we've been having meetings with the president of the office from DEI and as well as directly with the president of the University of Maryland, Dr. Daryl Pines. And they have been extremely, extremely dismissive of our pleas for support, accountability, and equity on campus. And it's just been in one ear out the other on their end. So the student ambassadors and I, we are organizing a protest to happen. Actually, today, it's starting at 1 p.m. at one of the main entrances of the University of Maryland College Park. The entrance is on the corner of Baltimore Avenue and Regents Drive, and we're basically inviting everyone out, alumni, students, community members, anyone who is passionate about, you know, upholding and protecting the cultural center, because, sorry, I should have touched on this first, but we are students of the Nimbrua Cultural Center, which is the Black cultural center on our campus, and it's the first cultural center on our campus. And, you know, we've been on campus for the past 55 years, but, you know, we have not been treated with respect or dignity by the UMD administration. Our building has not been updated in the past 20 years. So you walk in, it's like you walk into a time machine. The furniture hasn't been updated, the walls haven't been painted, the carpet hasn't been, you know, it's all older than I am. So, you know, and these are all, you know, done intentionally to kind of show those who use the facilities, the cultural center, and kind of say like, okay, well, you guys are kind of a second thought to the UMD administration. So we're no longer, you know, willing to take this disregard from the cultural center. So, again, we're organizing a protest. It's happening today, starting at 1 p.m. at UMD's campus. And if anyone's interested in learning more, you could visit our Instagram page at N like Nancy, Y like yo-yo, U like umbrella, M like mark.ambassadors. And there's a whole bunch of information on that Instagram page, and you can message us directly to learn more and learn how to get involved. Sorry, that was kind of a whole spiel.
0: Hold on a second, Anisha. Stay right there. 25 away from the top of our family. It's an open phone Friday. Free your mind and reach out to us at 800-450-7876. Speaking of Sister Anisha, she's calling for us from College Park in Maryland. She's a student at the University of Maryland, and she's just giving us a rundown of why they're having this rally starting at 1 o'clock this afternoon. Anisha, let me ask you this. Do you think the treatment that you guys are getting and your departments are getting is because of what's coming from the White House? Are they genuflecting to Trump's wish to crush DEI, so they're not going to give you any more benefits and just cut back and hope that you guys just fade away? Do you think that's the game plan?
2: To be honest, this treatment, this lack of respect and disregard towards the Cultural Center has been happening years before Trump got into office. They're now just using Trump getting into office a second time as an excuse to just do the final blow and against all things relating to race and things like that nature. But no, this mistreatment of the Cultural Center has been going on since its creation, definitely.
0: What's the reaction of this, not just the black students on campus, what are the other students say? Because, you know, when we were going to school, even if it was a black issue, white students kicked in. They were always supportive of what we were doing. Are you getting the support of the white students on campus?
2: You know, it's been really hard to rally people together because we've been facing issues of censorship from the university, not being able to speak out. But in terms of getting, you know, different students from different cultural backgrounds to show up, no, it's been majority black and brown students who have been showing up at the protest, yes.
0: All right. Listen, we've come up on break. When we come back, though, I want you to give us all the information about the protest that's going to take place at the University of Maryland College Park this afternoon. Family, it's an open phone Friday. Free your mind and reach out to us at 800-450-7876. And we'll take your phone calls after we check the latest news, traffic, and weather in our different cities. That's next.

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0: And Grand Rising family, thanks for starting your weekend with us. It's an Open Phone Friday. You know how we start our weekends. We give you a chance to free your mind. You can reach us at 800-450-7876. Before we left for the news, we're speaking with Sister Anisha calling from College Park in Maryland. She's a student at the University of Maryland, and they're having a rally, a protest, if you will. So, Sister Anisha, I'll let you finish your thought.
1: Yes, so thank you so much. Sorry, that was a lot of information all at once. But yeah, the student ambassadors and I were basically organizing to help protect the cultural center, because for a lot of us, the cultural center has been a safe space on campus where we can, you know, truly be ourselves and not have to worry about the policing of others or having to self-police ourselves. So it's provided an incredible space for students and staff, and it's also a space where a lot of students from different backgrounds, such as like the Black Student Union has their general body meetings, the African Student Association, the Muslim Student Association. So a bunch of students from a bunch of different, you know, backgrounds come and use the cultural center and find it a safe space so that they could, you know, share their culture, be themselves, and again, not have to worry about, you know, self-policing, especially since we attend a PWI, you know, it's been hard for myself and other students to, you know, find that safe space where we don't have to worry about, you know, acting a certain way, being a certain way. So we're just basically, the purpose of the rally is to give back to the cultural center as it has given to us and protect it for future students or future UMD perps, to, you know, have the space and have that ability to grow and learn from the cultural center.
0: Yeah, is it the university's responsibility to keep up the cultural center, or is it the students, or is it part of, you know, what you guys pay for your student fees to go to Maryland? Is that where some of the money should go? And if so, are they doing other centers on campus the same, or is just your center that's being ignored?
1: Yeah. So the University of Maryland is completely in charge of, you know, upholding, or maintaining the infrastructure of the cultural center. So, and they actually recently just built a new Unity Center on campus as well. And they have like state-of-the-art technology. I'm talking about like Apple products, super nice lighting, AC and heating that actually works. So, but that Unity Center was built within the last year. Our cultural center has been on campus for 55 years, and it is yet to receive an inkling of the same treatment that these other cultural centers have been receiving. So,
0: I'm sorry for interrupting, but you just mentioned they're not receiving the same treatment. But why do you think they're not receiving the same treatment?
1: I think it's to kind of keep the Black population on campus kind of, you know, because it to keep them kind of, you know, low vibrational, to keep them very like solemn, kind of just say like, oh, we have a cultural center for you, but here it is. And then you walk in and it's very outdated and the infrastructure is really poor. I think they're doing it purposefully to kind of play mind games with the Black faculty, staff and students and kind of say, you know, here's what you guys get. Here's what you guys get for, you know, fighting and going against the UMD administration, all of your talking back, all of this and that. Here's what it's going to get you. Here's what it's going to get you. And it's going to be, it's going to be subpar.
0: What do you say? It's 13 minutes away from the top of our family. It's an Open Phone Friday. This is where we give you a chance to free your mind. Freeing her mind this morning is Sister Anisha from College Park in Maryland. She attends the University of Maryland campus there, and she's upset with the fact that the cultural center is not getting its just due. But Sister Anisha, what would you say with folks that, well, it serves them right? They went to PWI. They should have went to an HBCU. They wouldn't have these issues. What's your reaction to people who would say that?
1: Yeah, I mean, personally, as someone who applied to HBCUs, this question hits home, you know. Of course, I want to go to a campus where everyone looks like me, everyone acts like me, where, you know, I don't have to worry about, you know, the racism and things that come with going to a predominantly white institution. But the thing with attending HBCUs is that, you know, there's a lack of funding towards students. You know, the scholarships that you receive for attending PWI are much greater than attending an HBCU. And a lot of students can't afford, you know, taking on thousands and thousands of dollars of debt for undergrad, because a lot of students are hoping to go on to their master's degree or PhD. And it's just, it's not a financially sound decision to, you know, get myself in $100,000 in debt when I plan on doing more education. So of course I want to go to HBCU. Who wouldn't want to go to HBCU? Like, it's just, you know, it's just there's not a lot of funding and scholarship opportunities for students to attend. Like, students can have straight A's, have all the extracurriculars in high school, this and that, and they attend an HBCU, and they'll say, okay, you're out of state,

0: funds to, you know, support incoming students. You know, if I'm like, if HBCUs could, I know that they would allocate as many scholarship funds as they could to incoming students to help, you know, to help, you know, just have more students incoming, because that's the end of the day for colleges, you know, have as many students attend as possible and to create, you know, a strong name for themselves.
1: What's your major first, and what year are you? You're a freshman, senior, what?
0: Yeah, I'm a senior, and I'm studying environmental economics.
1: All right, great. Listen, though, are you concerned? Are you getting freshmen involved in this? Because you're on your way out, and obviously this situation may not be rectified because it was there before you got there. Are you recruiting the freshmen to continue this struggle after you leave campus?
0: Yes, 100%. Part of our campaign has been recruiting. We've been talking to students directly through like different general body meetings. So we've been going to the Black Student Union meetings and kind of basically doing what I'm doing right now, kind of just telling them our mission, what we're fighting for. Been reaching out to alumni to help us get into contact with their connections, to help us like stay, continue the fight even past graduation, things like that. But a huge part of our campaign has been recruiting and getting part of the young, the lower class, like the freshmen and sophomores, to kind of, you know, make them aware of the situation, open their eyes to what's happening on campus, and tell them, like, you know, you use this cultural center as well. I see you here every week at, you know, African Student Association meetings. I know you cherish this space as much as we do. We'd love to, you know, have your support on this issue and know that you'll be representing us correctly when the student ambassadors graduate.
1: All right, good deal. Nine away from the top there. Before we let you go, tell us again what time the rally is. And this is open to, for everyone who's listening. You don't have to be a student at the University of Maryland, but people in the community can come out and show their support. Is that available?
0: Yes, 100%. Anyone who is interested, who is passionate about social change and advocating for students and the faculty and staff, or is just like passionate about upholding Black history, please, please, please come out. You do not have to be a University of Maryland student, alumni, staff. You can literally just be anyone who's interested in, you know, fighting for change or learning more about the cause. So today, the rally will be held at 1 p.m., and it will be at the University of Maryland College Park near one of the main entrances on the corner of Baltimore Avenue and Regents Drive, so right in front of the Potbellies off campus. And there's going to be a whole bunch of students there, alumni, staff, faculty, community members, just, you know, letting the University of Maryland know that just because it's summer break and a lot of us have jobs and internships, we're not willing to let up the fight, that we're still passionate about advocating for our cultural center, our home away from home.
1: All right. And congratulations on the fight. Listen, Sister Anisha, keep us in the loop. Let us know how it turns out. And if you need to get it publicized more, just let us know. We'll certainly help you in that.
0: Awesome. Thank you very much. And sorry, I forgot to say this, but for anyone who's interested in learning more about our cause or what we're doing, you can follow us on our Instagram at N like Nancy, Y like Yo-Yo, U like Umbrella, M like Mark dot ambassadors. So that will be NIM ambassadors. And we have a whole bunch of Instagram posts up basically saying our mission statement, what we're up to, and more information on the upcoming protests and future events.
1: All right. Great deal. Thank you, Anisha. Thank you for what you guys are doing. That's what I'm talking about.
0: Thank you.
1: Pushback from the students. It's where it all starts with our young people. 7 minutes away from the top of the hour on this Open Phone Friday, Mark's on line three. He's calling us from Baltimore. Grand Rising, Mark, your thoughts on this Open Phone Friday.
2: Hey, Grand Rising, Carl. Let's stay on the unity piece here in Baltimore. We do have historic lows and shootings and murders, and we had an 11-year-old. Baltimore Brothers Inc., who are mostly the Muslim brothers, Farrakhan gave them told them years ago they started Baltimore Brothers to come to Baltimore, you know, and make sure that a lot of our young people wasn't, you know, killing each other and stuff, because the number one killer of our boys in Baltimore is murdered by their peers. We've lost 2,000 plus since 2015. And still, the boys' school, people that look like us,

0: is allowing the boys' school to close, you know, here in Baltimore. Are we not going to stop fighting that? But we got to stay on that unity piece. Malcolm said that we're not out-organized. We're not outnumbered. We're out-organized. And it's like you say, Carl, and this is 2026. So it's no excuse, you know, for us to be against each other, you know. And we're not criticizing our leaders, man. But if you're a black person and you in a leadership position and you don't stand up for a boys' school who you, listen to this, the mayor last 3 years ago made the best argument for keeping the boys' school open. Not only that, he said he wanted to start a boys' school when he left office. So then why wouldn't you be the three years working with Edwin over at the school, you know, learning and all that?
1: Let me jump in and ask you this question, though. The mayor has been reelected twice. Could he have made this an issue before the second time he was elected, or was the timing off?
0: Yeah, because it wasn't an issue, you know, at that time. It was three predominantly black schools on the chopping block. And the boys' school is the only one that was pretty much set up to fail, even though they had a 90% graduation rate. You know, for some reason, our CEO who was leaving, you know, and I got to say this, Carl, because, you know, people keep, you know, saying that you criticize. No, you're not criticizing, man. If you mayor, and we can help our people, man, why wouldn't we do it? You know, Carl. And the mayor said everybody do what I say. He didn't say everybody except Sandra Lisa, who was the CEO.
1: Hold that thought right there, Mark. We got to take a short break and check the traffic and weather in our different cities. I'll let you finish your thought on the other side. Family, you too can join us. It's an open phone Friday. 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
2: 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A little intimidated, too.
1: Why?
2: Taking care of a baby today is so different than when I had you.
1: But, Mom, you did great with me.
2: Thanks, son. 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
1: Right. 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

0: And Grand Rising family, welcome to Friday. Thanks for starting your weekend with us again. You know how we get down on Friday. We give you a chance to free your mind, and all that means is think for yourself. If there was a topic that you think we should have discussed and we didn't, you know, or if we did, and you know, somehow you think we came up a little light, and that might have happened, hit us up. Or if there's something going down in your corner of the world and you think the rest of the universe would benefit from hearing about it, as long as it's free and legal, we'd love to hear from you. So free your mind and reach out to us. Again, our telephone number is toll-free. It's also worldwide. It's 800-450-7876. Let me just say this. We had a couple of hiccups coming on. So if you got bounced off, you can call us back. It was a technical issue. But we want to thank you, just to all our incredible audience, you know, our family, and the incredible guests that we have, for your continued support for this program. We truly appreciate you tuning in each and every day. Our program is unique, as probably figured out. And it's not like most of the other shows where you listen to them like you're eavesdropping on a conversation. It's interactive. We invite you to speak to our guests as well. And the goal is really simple. Bring you the facts, have meaningful discussions, get the greatest guests that we can, and share valuable information that matters to all of us. Again, thank you for listening. Please spread the word. We appreciate you, and we look forward to being with you each and every day. Much love, family. Much love and respect. 800-450-7876. Jay's joining us from New York. He's online, too. Grand Rising, Jay.
1: Oh, what's happening, my brother? Grandma Rising, I mean, your last caller, Marvin, all you could say, in a sense, is, as one would say, that's a sick Negro. But, you know, the reality is, we as a people are in a serious stage of denial of how we are going to move forward as an African people. We're really not following the teachers of the greats like Marcus Garvey, Dr. Ben, Dr. Clark, Ashwar Kwesi, just some of the great scholars that have presented information to us to move forward.
0: And Jay, let me know for a second. People. Jay, let me, because I hear what you're saying. But you know what the problem is, Jay? Many of our listeners never heard of Dr. Ben, Dr. Clark, Evan Sertima, Dr. Welsing. They never heard those folks. You and I have heard those folks. That's why we're at the level of knowledge we are. We're not being elitist, but they've never heard these conversations of our past scholars. That's why we try to present as many of our scholars on. So I don't knock them, because it's just they've never heard. They never heard these conversations. They hear many of them hearing for the first time, and they're shocked when they hear Dr. Fox explain the use of the term cracker. It blows their mind. But that's the problem is. They never heard this conversation. And they're other people who are putting us down. They jump on that train because they've never heard something else. Dr. Welsing said, all you got to do is put a clean glass of water on the table against the dirty one and let them choose. But go ahead and finish your thought.
1: Yeah, but you know, Carl, the thing is, we know who these so-called civil rights leaders are. And these so-called politicians. Now, let me give you a perfect example of the state, I believe, of the misguided Negro is. Take politicians. I'll give you three examples. Charles Barron, Hakeem Jeffries, and a new incoming so-called black leader, Yusuf Salam. Now, Charles Barron, out of the three, is the most hated. And if you notice, and you look at the history of the three, Charles Barron has done more for black people than the other two combined ever will. Here it is, you have Charles Barron, who basically on his own in New York City, push back gentrification. Then you have someone like a Hakeem Jeffries, who the Negro King, yes, I'm going to call them Negro Kings, absolutely love and praise. And when you look at his community has not improved, but nobody will critique him and say that because he's so-called got into a position close to whiteness, which is absolutely destroying blackness at this stage of the game. Then you take a young person like Yusuf Salaam, who just comes into the politics. He just becomes an elected official. And instead of coming together with somebody like a Charles Barron, who tried to educate and school him to save Harlem from being gentrified, which it, in all honesty, I've lived in Harlem for over 60 years, is never going to be gentrified. And I say this, and those that know understand, and those that don't know understand. The reason why it will never be gentrified is because of the projects, housing development, public housing, and it's just too many of them. So that pushes back the backlash. But what happens is, before Yusuf Salaam got into office, there was an attack on Harlem in regards to building a structure that wasn't going to really be beneficial to the community. And the person that was in office before Yusuf brought in Charles Barron. And together, her and Charles Barron fought back and got the project canceled because it really wasn't beneficial to the Harlem community.
0: Let me just jump in here, Jay. Jay, hold on a second, because I don't think all the family is familiar with New York City politics. What Jay's talking about, Yusuf, he's
1: no,
0: one of the
1: central. No, but this is all over the country, Carl.
0: Yeah, I understand, but I just want to let him know, because you didn't mention that he was part of that Central Park group of young men that was vilified by Donald Trump. And yeah, I think that's important. And then he turned his life around and ran for office. But go ahead and finish your thought.
1: Okay, so basically what happened is, you know, the community decided they wanted to back him because he was part of the Central Park Five and blah, blah, blah, blah, blah, blah. But what happened was, he gets into office, he becomes elected, and instead of working with Charles Barron, he goes about the business being led by Keith Wright, the son of the great judge, cut him loose, Bruce Wright. I know his daddy is rolling over in the grave. Well, they come together with the so-called developer, and they cut the deal. But in the process, and I mean, Charles, I hope you could get him on, and he could really explain this, because this is happening all over the country and black community. He goes and changed the medium earned income in Harlem. Now, he changes it to, I think, 40 to 45,000 a year. Now, Carl, I lived in Harlem all my life. I know, based on the economics of Harlem, the medium earned income is around 30 to 35,000. So that extra $10,000 changes the dynamics of black people being able to survive in Harlem, and now making it to where, as when they do these projects, they say they're making affordable housing and things of that nature, but it's just a small amount, and most people are not going to be able to afford it. And this is what some black politicians do to destroy black communities all around this country. I'm just using this as an example. And we look up and we praise these guys, but we never honestly tell the truth about these politicians being bought and paid for and selling out the black community. And I'll leave you with this, two examples. Look at James Clyburn and look at Maxine Waters and be honest. Tell the truth. They've been in office for years, maybe over 15 years each. Their families become rich. We know about Maxine Waters, and we also know about James Clyburn and their families getting rich. Now, Kyle, I know you lived in California, so you know what I'm saying is true. Look at Maxine Waters' community from the time that she was elected to the present. And I could honestly say, and you know it to be a fact, the amount of black people in her community has diminished. Look at James Clyburn's community. We're just talking about the community. I'm not getting into the politics of what he's doing for the state because he ain't basically really doing nothing. His community hasn't improved, but he's become rich. The only black politician I've seen honestly call in this country improve his community and sustain his community and not sell out his community is one of the most hated black politicians there is, Charles Barron. And thankfully, you have him on your show quite often. That's the type of person that we need to be listening to who has a blueprint on how black people can survive the onslaught that we are facing in this country. And lastly, Carl, you and I both know things are not getting no better for black people with this animal in office. We know that diversity, affirmative action, all of these so-called programs is absolutely gone. We know the civil rights that we basically was given to us 65 years ago is being diminished. And the question is this, what do black leadership really have in regards to guiding us to a prosperous future? And all they can say to you is, go vote. And when you go vote, you get Negroes like Yusuf Salam and Hakeem Jeffries, and you scare away from men like Charles Barron, who know what to do to sustain a black community. And you ask yourself, how are we going to survive in this country as a people? Thank you, Carl, right. As always.
0: Thank you, Jay. I'll just add that Yusuf Salam, one of the exonerated five Central Park exonerated, he's been on here before as well. We've heard his political thoughts as well. But the question is what we do? We know, you know, we keep talking about the problems, family. That's why I always talk about solutions. So what we do? You know, so that's where I like to go. So, Jay, when you come back, give us some solutions, because what you said, most people know and they agree with you. But then what's our move? 800-450-7078-76, 13 at the top. They are Robert's in Kansas City. He's on line one. Grand Rising, Robert, your thoughts on this open phone Friday.
2: Yes, sir. Grand Rising, Carl. You had one half of the Faith Brothers on this week. Somebody asked an interesting question on Facebook. The question was, where was Jesus at during the transatlantic slave trade? That was the question that was posed on Facebook. So I asked a friend of mine, you know, he's in his 70s. He's a Christian. He likes to wear Jesus's large shirt. He says that Jesus is up in heaven. And so I asked him, well, how long has Jesus been up in heaven, seated at the right hand of the Father? He said 2,000 years. So I said, you mean to tell me that all while black people were being transported across the transported across the Atlantic Ocean in the bottom of slave ships, brought to America, stripped of their culture and their language and forced into over 200 years of chattel slavery, Jesus has been sitting up in heaven watching all this go down, you know. And as soon as the slave master allows us to read, which leads us to read the Bible, Now all I got to do is ask Jesus to forgive me for my sins, ask him to come into my heart, and he'll come in and sup with me. And now when I die, I can go to heaven. It seems like there's something missing from that. You know, it seems like it can't be that simple, Carl.
0: Well, you know, well, Robert, you know the fact that all religions, not just Christianity, all religions are man-made, and they're all belief systems. Dr. Walter Williams, God bless his soul, taught us that. These are man-made. It's a belief. This is what they believe. And I always say, if that works for you, fine, use it. But, you know, it's not necessarily going to work for everybody. But go ahead.
2: Yeah, and then one more thing. The reason why we're so confused when it comes to the Bible, Carl, because look at the title of the main Bible that we read. It's called the King James Version of the Bible. So I decided to do something that I had never done really before, even thought about it. I looked up the word version, and it says somebody's point of view. So it's not Carl Nelson's point of a version or point of the view of the Bible. It's not Kevin the producer's version or point of the view of the Bible. It's King James's version or point of the view of the Bible. Another thing they say is that King James used translators. So the word translate means to change. So instead of the scriptures saying in the beginning, Carl Nelson created the heaven and the earth, now it says in the beginning, Donald Trump created the heaven and earth. And then when you ask them, well, why did you change it from in the beginning, Carl Nelson created the heaven and earth to in the beginning, now you changed the in the beginning, Donald Trump created the heaven. Well, we just translated. No, you changed it. So if that story can be changed, the story of Christ can also be changed from one thing to another. This is why we have a Christ now in the Bible who can walk on water. He can smear mud in people's eyes. He can sit at a seat at a wedding, and his mother looks over at him and says, "They are out of wine," and he looks back at her and says, woman, what do you got to do with any of this? Don't you know my time has not yet come?" So they changed the story of Christ. King James did. But anyway, that's all food for thought. Enjoy your weekend, Carl.
0: Yeah, I always remember that religion is a belief, and it was all man-made. 17 minutes after the top there. We're going to step aside for a few moments. We come back, we'll take more of your phone calls. You know how to reach us, 800-450-7876. We'll take your phone calls next.

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0: 450-7876. Thanks for staying with us, family, on this Open Phone Friday. Thanks for starting your weekend with us at 21 minutes after the top of the hour. Let's take some more calls. Let's go to line 3. Dr. Haki's joining us from Baltimore. Grand Rising, Dr. Haki, your thoughts on this Open Phone Friday.
1: Yes, Grand Rising to you, Brother Carl. It's always good to hear you. Happy Friday. Happy Friday, Brother Kevin. Brother Carl, I wanted to, you know, just first and foremost mention, you know, there was a delegation that did go to Cuba. We had a phenomenal time. It was probably about 23 brothers and sisters. And I want to try to tie it in. But definitely next time you have Dr. Julianne Melville, she was a part of the delegation. So please, you know, if you can get her back real soon, she would be a good person to, you know, discuss on that. But, you know, I've been digging now, for instance, since I got back Saturday, into the history of Cuba. And actually this Sunday, I believe, in New York, they had a tribute to Assata Shakur. But, you know, sometimes I'm thinking, you know, when we talk about, you know, different leaders and who we need to be listening to, you know, for instance, I know here in Baltimore, you know, we have Everyone's Place bookstore, and there's a significant amount of books that are there. I've read a significant amount of them. I would say probably more than just about anyone else in the history, perhaps outside of the owners. And my point with that is that, you know, consciousness is you know, always evolving. For instance, when I listen to different people, you know, that you've been you brought on over the years, you know, sometimes consciousness shifts, you know, to the appropriate area and space. And so if we're looking for one leader or guru, or, you know, like that can be an infinite type of thing. And we don't need, Ken Bridges has a video that's out, or audio cassette tape at that time. And it was called "We Are All Leaders." Right. And, you know, just adding to that, we need different types of leaders in many different areas. And so I, for instance, when I was studying at Everyone's Place, you know, I would put that, you know, my own independent study of reading many of the great scholars that many aren't aware of. Like you said, Carl, people aren't aware of certain people. Well, there's a lot more. You know, there's a lot of people who put out books for decades that, you know, people don't know about throughout the Black world. But I made it my business to be like a glue to connect the dots to many of these different people and you know, put their books in different people's hands. But I begin to close, Carl, and you know, we all have to, you know, sort of fill a role, if you will, right? You know, if it's a sports team, sometimes somebody got to come off the bench. Well, If I'm going to be a bench player, I'll be the best sixth man, what they call the best sixth man out here. And so last night, they're, you know, just coming from Cuba, many people, you know, that are following this know that Senator Angela Alsobrook issued a statement, and the Congressional Black Caucus issued a strong statement with Congresswoman Yvette Clark in New York. Mentioning, you know, the role of Cuba and the history of Cuba, and, you know, to stop this warmongering that's taking place. The Cuban people, they're not going to just surrender and just, like, give up their sovereignty for, you know, whatever Trump and Rubio is trying to do. And so there's going to be some articles coming out on that. We had the Final Call, Amsterdam News, as well as the D.C. Informer, you know, some of their editors and chairs were present with us. And so there's going to be a lot of that. It was about 25 of us, pretty tremendous delegation that were present. So I would just encourage people to
0: before you run, I got to ask you this. How did they treat you in Cuba? And did you see a lot of, because I always ask people, because I've never been to Cuba.
1: Sure.
0: Did you see a lot of our brothers and sisters in Cuba first? And how did they
1: absolutely
0: treat you?
1: No, absolutely. And we did go to even through the streets, you know, of Cuba, you know, you know, there were yells for Black Power. Like, I mean, that's That's what it came down to.
0: But did you get out of Havana, though, the capital? Every capital is different. Every country, the capital is different.
1: Right. No, thank you for mentioning that. No, we strictly stayed in Havana. We met with the president, the parliament there, as well as, some of the United Nations, the African, the Afro-Latino groups, Afro-Cuban groups that are there. So there was a lot of interactions that we maintained. But, yes, we did meet with a delegation of they look just like us, but also, so when you have people.
0: Let me jump in and ask you this question, though. Sure. Were they concerned that Donald Trump has put them, they're in Trump's bullseye right now. He says Cuba's next. He's going after Cuba. Did any of them ask you why Donald Trump wants to, why he's doing that, why he's increasing the embargo against their country? Did they ask you about Trump in it at all?
1: Yeah, well, no. And, one thing is you'll find different types of people. You know, some people, they support the revolution, but you do have some people that, like one of our leaders that was there with us, who's been there, our brother James E. Lee, he's been there like 50 times. He's been there over the past 50 years going back and forth to Cuba. But, he got in a discussion with one of the Trump Cubans there, and they were speaking Spanish, so I don't know what they were saying,
0: that's working because they embargoed, so the people will get upset because they can't get their supplies, they can't get no gas, no oil, no food, so they blame the Cuban leaders, and it's all caused by the embargo. So I'm just wondering if they understand that it's not necessarily their leaders' fault. Because they say Cuba's a failing economy. Yeah, but you knew you froze them out. I'm just wondering if you had a chance to have these conversations with some of the locals who understand that, or they're blaming their leaders.
1: Yes, well, there's no way to get a generalized consensus, for instance, but we were meeting with officials, but, we did kind of walk around different places. So those are like unofficial types of things. But, people were like very cordial and friendly with us. And, since they don't speak, the language, most of them were just saying black power to us. So somewhere along the line, they identify with black people here in the United States, and they know that not all Americans are against the Cuban people, and I think that's an important thing to know. They have a very educated population. Literacy rate is like 100, percent. So we talk about, healthcare and housing and things of this nature. They take care of their people. Although you do have many pockets of poverty, people are asking for money, like on the streets, but there's, since people aren't able to pick up trash, for instance, because oil is so, gas is so expensive, people aren't able to, get the trash. So it can create like a kind of demoralization, of the people. And so, but they're in high spirits. We did go to the doctor, the medical school as well, the hospital. And, people are, in fact, dying because, the power outages causes, you on some kind of equipment or respirator and the equipment go out, you gone. You can't nobody resuscitate you. So, those are some of the, continued challenges with not having, the oil. And since the president of Venezuela was abducted, that changed that dynamic because Venezuela supplied the oil there. So, and now they blocking everyone else from sending oil. So, yeah, Carl. So, man, so thank you, brother. So, appreciate it. But hopefully, Dr. Julian Melvo, it was a few brothers and sisters. Many people I always defer to my elders, the brother that went there for 50 years and speaks Spanish. He's more well-versed, but I'm catching up. I've been digging watching videos and movies and reading. I got a good book when I was there on the current president that they are. I'm sorry, not the current president, Raul Castro, who they have indicted. So, you know, I would hope that, that black people here, we can start talking about this as well. So, but thank you, Brother Carl.
0: All right. Thank you, Dr. Hockey. Thank you for sharing and thanks for that report on Cuba for us. And I'm glad you guys got back safely. 29 minutes away from the top of the hour. It's an Open Phone Friday. Free your mind and reach out to us. Our telephone number is 800-450-7876. Brother Jason's on line 5. He's calling from Baltimore. Grand Rising Brother Jason, your thoughts on this Open Phone Friday.
2: Peace and blessings, Dean Nelson. Thank you so much for the presenters this week. And thank you to all of those who have lent their time, their research, their knowledge, and their wisdom to the community for this week. I'm going to try to move fast here, Mr. Nelson. I wanted to talk really quick about the closing of WWINAM, Spirit 1400. Some of the family may know, may not know, but as of June 1st, we stopped broadcasting under Radio 1, under the Spirit 1400 brand. Which was a gospel inspirational station. That station has been in this community for 75 years and under the ownership and operation of Radio One and our Dr. Kathy Hughes for over 45 years. And family, this the WWIN-AM and WWIN-FM, which later became Magic 95.9, which is the number one station in this market, by the way, according to the ratings. These were the stations, these two stations were really the catalyst when she purchased them back in 1980 that really sparked that movement to a urban radio brand across the country. This was before 92Q, before WOLB. These stations were the bedrock of Urban One and the community. So I just want to just say to the family, all the years of broadcasting, we thank those who listened to Spirit or the soul music that played before Spirit was actually brought to the airwaves. So many legends have been through there, Mr. Nelson, like John Brandy, who's known as Fat Daddy, in Baltimore. And has the I'm Fat Daddy, I'm Santa Claus song that so many of us in the DMV area listen to. Sir Johnny O, Al Jefferson, Kelson Chubby Fisher. These are some names that, again, truly were a part of the community. Now, the station is being leased to iHeartRadio, and they are currently playing their BIN, Black Information Network programming, for which they've gotten a grant through the Obama Foundation to do so. So we appreciate it that they are leasing the station from us. It keeps the lights on, keeps the electric on. But that brings me to really my main discussion, which is that not that the company is in trouble, but we do need the community's support and we do need more of the community's help to continue to make sure that Black radio stays in our community throughout the future, Mr. Nelson. Right now, it's a perfect opportunity, I tell folks, to purchase the stock. The Class A stock, which is the voting stock, is at $6. The Class D stock, which is more of a consumer stock, is around $4.50. I tell folks, every time you get a paycheck, take a few dollars out, purchase some of the stock, hold on to it. Don't look at making a dividend or a return. And in many cases, look at taking it and passing it on to your children, your grandchildren, and letting them know the importance of ownership of Black media in this company. We just had our stock earnings report. And I got to thank our leader, Alfred Liggins, for doing just an incredible job in reference to managing our debt and managing our company. Last year, I report that we were almost $400 million in debt. This year, our CEO has managed to pay down a lot of that debt. We are only down to $327 million in debt. We're paying it off. Each year, we're only losing about $2 million. So even with the economy the way that it is, and one of the things that Mr. Liggins pointed out was that the changing of this DEIA initiative, that used to bring in an additional sometimes $20 million in revenue in advertising as companies continued to push their DEIA initiatives throughout the country. That has rolled back. And long are the days to where that money flow is coming in for these initiatives. So we don't see that anymore. And then with the economy changing the way that it is, with gas prices, with, you know, consumer spending pulling back and rolling back, we don't hear the advertisers that we used to hear. And in some cases, we hear more PSAs and family. We don't get paid for PSAs. Let me just disclose that. We don't get paid for PSAs. That is a public service announcement that we do with the Ad Council. So we need more folks to be involved in the dynamics and in the business of Radio One, of Urban One. I'm asking that so many of the presenters that come on all over the country, and we have brothers and sisters that are in Africa. We know that even with my program, Mr. Nelson, I have folks from Amsterdam, because Patrick Henderson, the gospel singer that passed away, used to perform in Amsterdam, had a huge following. We know that people are listening to us. And what I'm encouraging folks to do is to get together collectively. This is the only platform, WOL and WOLB, is really the only platform around the country where we have the ability to purchase time and to be able to say what it is that we want to say, as long as it's not something, you know, that is harmful to the community and against FCC rules. This is the
0: right.
2: only.
0: And brother Jason, we have to cut it loose right there because we're coming up on a break. But I thank you for your appeal, and thank you for sharing that message with us, with the family. 23 minutes away from the top there, family. It's an Open Phone Friday. We'll take a quick break. We'll come back, take more of your phone calls. We'll do all of that next.

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0: Thanks for analyzing, family. Happy Friday to you. This is how we start our weekends, to give you a chance to free your mind. And all it means is think for yourself and reach out to us at 800-450-7876. Before we go back to the calls, let me remind you, coming up next week, some of our guests include the University of Houston's Dr. Gerald Horn, also political blogger Brandon, and also one of our top scholars will join us, Kwanzaa creator Dr. Milana Karenga. So if you are in Baltimore, keep that radio locked in tight on 1010 WOLB, or if you're in the DMV area, the Washington metropolitan area, on 1450 WOL. All right, let's go back to the call sheet. On line one, Miles is calling us from Charlotte in North Carolina. Grand Rising, Miles, your thoughts on this Open Phone Friday.
1: Hey, how you doing today? I got some solutions for you.
0: Go ahead.
1: We're starting out with first thing we have to correct is right now there's a 60 to 80% below proficiency rate in reading, math, and science. So that's number one. If we don't correct that, then the future for the children is grim. Okay, next, I think we need to create an economy within the economy. And let me give you a quick example of how easy this is, how well it can go. All right, so we saw the movie that just came out, Michael Jackson. Let's say it was $386 million, right? And people went to the movie theater. They spent $16, $17 per ticket, right? It's $386 million. So now if we take those same people with the $16 they paid a month for the ticket, and we take away the movie. So now we have $386 million from all these people just putting $16 or $18 together. If they did that every month, for 3 months, we'd be at $1 billion. If they did it for a year, we'd be at $4 billion just by putting $16 together a month. That would create an economy. So...
0: yeah, and I hear what you're saying, but it's getting, Miles, it's getting the people to change their priorities, though. You know, unfortunately,
1: exactly.
0: we don't think like what you just think. It's every man for themselves. That's what this the entire country's like that right now. Before we were working with each other because we had to, but unfortunately, this generation feels that we've arrived, so there's no need to work with each other. That's just some people, not all of us. But go ahead and finish your thought.
1: Well, I mean, if we don't put together an economy for the next generation, there are no jobs now. AI is taking over the jobs now. So 10 years from now, when the kid that's in the, you know, fourth grade gets out of school, there's not going to be any jobs for him. So we leave that up to society. We have to do like kind of like what the Amish are doing. The Amish are self-sufficient. They build their own homes. They have their own food. They have their own economy. So we have to become self-sufficient like that. Otherwise, we're all going to be doomed. I mean, once they take away the jobs, where will anybody work? Where will anybody make money from?
0: And the key thing, Miles, which you mentioned, is get that reading and math level up as well, because then our young people need to understand what they're up against. When we were going to school, I don't know how old you are, but we're in competition with the students in our city or in our state. Now these children, our children, who are growing up, they're going to be in competition for jobs from globally. It's a different ball game for them now, so they need to be more proficient in their reading skills and math skills. I agree with you on that. I think that's where it starts.
1: Well, I put together a platform for people to go on because the plan is to go into the schools. And for one, I want to incorporate teaching morals and ethics as a part of the curriculum. But in addition to that, I think parents have to get more involved. Like when you were coming up, when I was coming up, mother laid down the morals guidelines for you and your father enforced them. So we don't have that anymore. You know, there's no morals being laid down and there's no father to enforce the morals. Like if I came to your house, I had to go by your father's moral guidelines. He would be just like my father. He would enforce the rules upon me just like I was one of his sons, right?
0: Sure. We could all agree with that. Exactly. But all of that has changed now. You know, that doesn't happen anymore. But I hear what you're saying. The question is, though, can we bring it back? Is it too far gone, Miles?
1: I put together a platform to bridge the gap from the people that grew up in the 60s, because they're going to be the ones, the last ones that have experienced the society living and functioning healthy like it was in the 60s and 50s. And to bring it forth to today, because a lot of children today, they think the way the world is right now is the way things always were. And when I was coming up, you know, we didn't even lock our front door. We, you know, we people weren't stealing from each other, and people were fighting now, but it was a fair fight. You call a guy out, you have a fair fight, and whoever won is won. You shake hands after that, and most of the time you become best friends after that. But I'm just saying, I put together a platform so that I can bridge the gap from our generation to the new generation, and you know, we need to raise a whole new generation based on the ethics that we had back in the 60s.
0: I totally agree, Biles. I thank you for sharing those solutions with us this morning.
1: Can I give you the platform address?
0: Sure, please.
1: It's AMSmovement.com. AMSmovement.com. And one of the things I have on there is I have a map from the year 688. It's an American map of the year 688. So for those people who want to know the true history, it shows where you're at in Baltimore, the city of Moores. Baltimore, if you look at City Hall in Baltimore, it looks the same as City Hall in France overseas. And you say, well, how could that be? The reason is because Baltimore, the city of Moores, was once France. And that part where you're at right there in Baltimore was France, and the king of France right there was a rich, dark-complected man, a Negro. So you had a Negro king in France, which is Baltimore right there now. And I have a map of 688 that shows that whole area being France. And I'm giving away that map free. If you go into the website, you can get it for free.
0: All right. Thanks, Miles. Thanks for sharing your thoughts. And thank you for sharing that information about the map as well. All right, family. We're keep rolling at 12 minutes away from the top there. Rick's in Atlanta. He's on line 4. Grand Rising. Rick, your thoughts on this Open Phone Friday.
2: Grand Rising family, Mr. Nelson, thank you for taking my call. I'd like to try to weave together some of these points from the other callers. I appreciate everyone who's spoken this week. I'd like to free my mind this morning, go and talk about solutions and actions that will help and heal us and hopefully prepare us for reparations. I will use a familiar phrase, by and by, to emphasize and outline my suggestions. It comes from a traditional gospel song where it says you will understand it.

0: I like Tupac, Dr. John Henry Clark, and Les Brown is still alive and posts new stuff regularly. But we are hopefully all still learning, and you can choose, and you should choose, your own inspiration. My second buy is by asking who should be our next leader. I'm not trying to move Minister Farrakhan. Indeed, no, and not. But one of our traditional weaknesses is that there's no clear succession plan to leadership. I like Ilyasa Shabazz for many reasons. She checks a lot of boxes. I try not to push her too aggressively on the community because the decision is hers and ours and not mine. But if you read Black American history carefully, especially from the 60s, having her as a leader not only heals and helps, but is the very personification of Elijah Muhammad's principle of respecting, protecting, and uplifting the Black woman. I'll go back to her significance perhaps at a future time. My third buy this morning is a not buy. I'm optimistic enough to ask and bold enough to ask Black people to stop buying cigarettes, alcohol, and drugs and clean up our lives. I can't make it any plainer than to say that we really don't need reparations from white people. We have enough money in our community to fix it ourselves, and the money and resources we waste destroying ourselves could lift us all out of poverty, and is actually doing this for many other people. My fourth and final buy is by love. Special request, I've been missing the love lady who calls the show, and today you can call me the love man. Black people, let's focus our love on ourselves, all of our love, and on all of us. When you meditate, and when you take that 30 minutes, imagine all of us working together. It is only by stopping the cycle of self-hatred and infighting that the dark and light-skinned, the rich and the poor, the old and the young, the Greek and the non-Greek, the gay and the straight, can all create a Pan-African community that changes the direction of the world in a positive, uniting, spirit-filled, creative, and life-giving way. I know it's difficult. It's a difficult reality to imagine. I get it. I get you. I understand, and I respect our unbelief, which is why I want you to meditate and think on it first. But then I say to you, get outside, get to work, and let's get out here and create this new reality. Remember, I'm not asking you to work with anyone who isn't Black. The next time I speak, I want to summarize the points I made, tweak some of them. I'm going to add some strictly economic and technical suggestions to my list of solutions, and hopefully you, those that you can take. Y'all have a great weekend. I'm going to take a walk. Take care.
1: Thanks, Rick. Six away from the top hour. Let's move quickly to line six. Brother Gregory's in Charlotte. Brother Gregory, your thoughts real quick on this open phone Friday.
2: Yes, Grand Rising, Brother Carl. Grand Rising, everybody. And happy Black History Year. Let us all study Black history to make sure Black history is never a mystery. And a quick quote from the Honorable Elijah Muhammad, since our being brought here in chains to the shores of America, our brain power, labor skills, talent, and wealth have been taken, given and spent toward building and adding to the civilization of another people. A prime requisite for freedom and independence is having one's own land. There can be no freedom without a people having their own land. And I wanted to go back to a discussion with Brother Carl and Lieutenant Colonel Tyrone Boast, and that was the discussion about Justice Clarence Thomas. And when I say, you know, Black history should never be a mystery, and I listen to that conversation, the conclusion is that to some degree, Justice Clarence Thomas is a part of Black history, but he is somewhat of a mystery. And I have three Googles just to go over.

0: first, a little fact. As we know, the first black justice on the Supreme Court was Justice Thurgood Marshall. The second black justice, Justice Clarence Thomas. But as Brother Carl and Lieutenant Colonel Tyrone both discussed, there's a mystery there. And here's some Googles to kind of look at that question. The first Google is, Justice Clarence Thomas supported the Black Panthers and the Black Power movement in college. So when you look at him being a conservative Republican today, and you do that Google and see his earlier history, there's some mystery. Second Google.
1: Yeah, we're going to have to cut it there, Brother Gregory, because we're just flat out of time. So I want you to call earlier next time. I know you probably had a tough time getting in because we had some glitches. But call us back next week and finish up for us because we got to get out of here real quick for other folks who are waiting to take over. But I thank you for your call.
0: Yes, thank you, Brother. Kevin. Brother
1: Gregory. Kevin.
2: Yes, sir. Yes, sir.
1: What's going on real quick before we get out of here?
2: Okay, real quick, weekend update. There's a couple of block parties going on over at the National Gallery of Art. They are staying open late, and you can go there. There's the Soul Divas at the Lincoln Theater, and there's also the Music Sanctuary Festival at the Go-Go Museum and Cafe in Anacostia. There's the Shakespeare Theater's portrayal of Othello at 610 F Street Northwest at 7:30 p.m., and then there's a lot happening at our sister station, Praise 92.7 and 95.9. First of all, Dara Farley, who sits in here occasionally, has his own show now called Extreme Praise on Saturday afternoon at 3 to 7. And then yours truly has a show called Sunday Joy on Sundays, noon to 3 p.m., and we have a thing called the Quartet Corner, and I'm looking for Carlton Lewis as well. We might interview him eventually since he said it was okay. So that's what's happening over the weekend, Carl, and conduct yourself accordingly. It's going to be a pretty nice weekend.
1: Yeah, it's kind of good weather in Baltimore and Washington, D.C., family. Up close to the 90s, or in the 90s.
2: Yeah.
1: In the 90s this weekend, yeah. So, Kevin, we'll talk to you. We'll listen to you this Sunday on
2: Thank
1: Praise.
2: Thank you.
1: All right. Listen, check out Kevin on Praise. Give us the another call letters.
2: Yeah.
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1: Okay.
2: Sunday Joy.
1: Praise. Check out Kevin on Sunday. And finally, before we leave you, I want to leave you with this. Small minds like to talk about people, like to gossip, usually behind your back. Average minds like to talk about events, concerts, ball games, all that kind of stuff. But great minds come together to discuss ideas, trying to provide some solutions to all our problems. You know, we got some problems. Family, have a great weekend. Stay strong. Stay positive. Please, please stay healthy. We'll see you Monday morning, 6 o'clock, right here in Baltimore on 1010 WOLB and also in the DMV on 1450 WOL.

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0: Grand Rising family, and thanks for starting your week with us again. Later, one of our top scholars, a Kwanzaa creator, Dr. Mulana Karenga, will take over our classroom. Dr. Karenga will weigh in on the NAACP boycott call. He'll also preview the crucial U.S. Supreme Court's birthright decision that's coming up later this month, and also explore the significance of the Juneteenth holiday. It's also set for next, next week's the 19th of June. But first, we're going to hear from Brandon. Brandon's a political blogger. But before we do all of that, we got to get Kevin to reopen the classroom doors on this Monday morning. Grand Rising, Kevin.
1: Grand Rising indeed, Carl. I had to put that D on there, you see what I mean? So that, you know, I sound intelligent when I can pronounce words. That's what I think. And how are you feeling, Carl?
0: I'm still learning, Kevin.
1: Right.
0: We're learning a lot today from between Brandon and Dr. Karenga. We're going to learn a lot of stuff today.
1: Man, oh man. I mean, you know, due to technical difficulties, I don't have all of the headlines in front of me. So we're just going to talk about the off-mic conversation we were having, right? What is up with the president, man? You said that he walked out of the interview with
0: he went off the press. Right. Christian, well, she was asking him, and he jumped up and he said, you know, I've had enough, and stormed out of this. He took off his mic and stormed out of the interview. And because she was fact checking him, you know, he promised that we wouldn't have no new laws. And she says, but you promised it. He says, I never promised that. You know, then he went and hit parade and, you know, denounced all the news media, you know, and he just went into a tirade, man. You know, this is on Meet the Press. He probably thought she was going to edit it before airing it because
1: it
0: looked like a train wreck for him.
1: Well, according to The Hill, it says President Trump abruptly ended his interview with NBC News' Kristen Welker Friday after the two discussed his unfounded claim that the California gubernatorial primary was rigged. So during a lengthy interview in Wisconsin that aired on Meet the Press, Trump repeated his false claim that the 2020 presidential election was rigged and said it's happening again right now in California. So,
0: well, that's his default. When you lose, it was rigged. You know, you can't, if he loses an election or somebody that he supports, he says it was rigged. It wasn't fair. He never loses.
1: And so he said, the president said it's been 4 days and they aren't even close to coming up with the results, referring to California's slow vote counting process. And he said, do you know why they're doing that? Because they're cheating on the election. That's what Donald Trump said. And when Welker asked him if he had evidence that the race is rigged, he replied, all I have to do is look. And then he asked the anchor, do you think it's appropriate that they have an election, and 5 days later, they're nowhere close to picking a winner? What is the one? He thinks that it's that close? You know, it only takes an hour or something to count votes for a whole state?
0: Right. The most popular state. We'll have Brandon weigh in on that because I'm sure he can tell us why, you know, it's taking so long to count the votes.
1: Because
0: he thinks it's kind of like maybe he thinks it's that hanging Chad thing again, you know, that happened in Florida.
1: Right.
0: You know, And then they'll probably come up and say they found a whole bunch of ballots somewhere, stashed somewhere in downtown L.A. or San Jose or somewhere, you know, that were supposedly for his candidates that he wanted.
1: He believes his own fractured fairy tales then, right? And look, he also says, according to The Hill, he also says they're crooked, just like you're crooked. Your press is crooked and Meet the Press is crooked, Trump remarked.
0: Right. You could see he was getting irritated because this is the first time he's been challenged, you know, and he's always been challenged. And can you back that up? She's basically saying to him, what proof do you have? Do you make any statements? Well, what proof do you have? And he couldn't.
1: And she said, to be fair, I'm not crooked. And then the president said, you're either crooked or you're stupid.
0: He called her stupid.
1: Yeah, right. He called her stupid. He said, you play right into their hands with this, I quote, crap. He said, you know that these elections are rigged. Your network knows that they're rigged, and everybody knows they're rigged. And after more back and forth, a question from Welker about Acting Attorney General Todd Blanche, Trump said that the U.S. is like a third world country when it comes to administering elections. How can the president of the United States declare that?
0: Man. Right. And if we are a third world country, it's because of you. If our standards have dropped that much, it's because of you, because you're the country's leader. Don't blame us, you know.
1: Right. And then there's the famous walk-off heard around the world. He said, sorry, let's call it quits because I've had enough. Thank you, darling, he said. Have a good time.
0: Yeah, he was agitated. You could see, but it seems he has a problem with female women with women reporters.
1: Yeah, his pattern does seem to show a type of prejudice against female journalists. It does.
0: Yeah, the male journalists are afraid to confront him with facts, or only picks. Well, usually he'll pick on the ones that he likes, you know, the ones he knows to support him and not going to ask him the tough questions. But he walked into it with Christine Welker, and I think this is going to help her career because she stood up to him toe to toe, and he, you know, till he cried uncle and ran. So, you know, he will see.
1: Well, I'm making this up, but maybe, you know, when he was being trained as a child, maybe he learned, like all of us, be polite to women. So he knows he can't, you know, confront women the same way he does a man. You know, you can't challenge him to fisticuffs or something. Maybe that's it. I'm making that up. But what is it that if the president is mentally unstable, you know, I looked it up too, the 25th Amendment remove or temporarily replace the president if they're physically or mentally ill and unable to discharge the powers and duties of their office. Do you think there's something wrong with the president?
0: Of course there's something wrong, but how do you prove that there's something wrong? Because, you know, he just had his physical and we don't know, you know, they dropped the reports on Friday night. That's whenever you want to do, something that you want to obscure from the people, you drop the news reporter Friday night because, you know, traditionally, because Saturday's the least time that people pay attention to the news, especially because this goes back to way when it was just a newspaper predominantly newspaper country, because people bought the Saturday the paper the least, and they bought the Sunday paper the most when they're home and relaxing. So you drop your bad news on Friday night dump, and he'll hope that he'll fly under the radar, and that's what he did with his health report, because he was being challenged, you know, for days. Say, hey, what's up? What's the health report? Then he got a glowing report, and which it just didn't add up. So, you know.
1: Well, the 25th Amendment allows for involuntary removal. If the president is incapacitated but unable to and unwilling to step down, the vice president and a majority of the principal officers of the executive departments can initiate a transfer of power. But they must submit that to Congress. So I think Congress thinks he's okay too, right?
0: He drank
1: the Kool-Aid.
0: Yeah, he's got a bunch of them on there who will support him, you know. But he's getting a little pushback because you saw with the slush fund, you know, and he talked about that. She that antagonized him when he asked about that, paying people who were, you know, beating up policemen and all that.
1: Yeah.
0: The attack. Yeah, so he didn't like that question at all. He made a mistake, man, in doing this interview. I'm telling you, he should have, you know. But I guess he's in his mind, he believes he just has to say it and people will believe it.
1: Well,
0: and she challenged him.
1: Not only is it a mistake to have done the interview, it was a bigger mistake to walk off like that. You know what I mean? That's like an emotional thing, you know?
0: Yeah, you can see. He's
1: and to be the leader
0: face.
1: Of the free world, man, you can't be an emotional wreck.
0: You can't hide. You just answer the questions.
1: And
0: when he got trapped answering the questions.
1: Right, and I'm like you. I want to hear from Brandon and his professional opinion on these things. But what's this thing about him attending the Knicks game?
0: The Knicks fans are all upset about this. They think he's good. If they lose the game tonight, it's going to be his fault. And, yeah, because you know what they do? They hang out on 7th and 33rd Street, where the garden is, outside, and they got a big screen out there. So those people who can't afford to get in or can't get in, they're out there shouting and they're enjoying the game. Now they say they may have to curtail that. People attending the game, Brad, this is what ticking off a lot of them. They have to get their hours before tip-off time because they're going through all kinds of security, and it's going to be like going through TSA. And these are rabid Knicks fans, you know, they come in there because the Knicks haven't lost in like 14 playoff games, something like that. They're on a winning streak. And they think, nah, we got this man who's probably never held a basketball. So it's not Obama. You know, he wouldn't know a point guard from the center. But he's going to show up.
1: Me.
0: Why does he want to show up? And I think if he does, he's going to get what we call in New York, he's going to get a Bronx cheer from the crowd.
1: Man. You know,
0: and put him on the jumbotron. He's going to certainly get a Bronx cheer if he shows up because they're still mad at him. First, they got to get to the game early. They go through all these extended security clearances to get in. And then he shows up, and if the Knicks lose, they're going to blame him.
1: Well, according to PBS, New Yorkers love the Knicks more than they love Donald Trump. And Donald Trump, the apprentice TV star, Donald Trump, the millionaire, supposedly went to these games, but it didn't have all of this security around it. He didn't have, you know, and so that's what's creating the problem. But they say he's an avid fan of the Knicks because, of course, he's from New York, and New Yorkers love the Knicks more than, you know, all these other things. So that's the way it is, Carl, on this, the 8th of June. And let's see what your guest has to say. Brandon, standing by.
0: Grand Rising Brandon, welcome back.
2: Brothers, good morning.
0: Your take, Brandon. Did you see the interview, Meet the Press interview?
2: Yeah. A couple of things. First of all, you know, I always said that Trump is Frankenstein's monster. All of the conservative years and all these people that backed him and the media that soft-hewed him. I know you remember they coddled him last year, or excuse me, in 2024. They wouldn't push back on anything, and now it's finally come back. Welker, as a matter of fact, had a very soft, baby-gloved interview of him, the reaction of which was laid out in CNN in an article on December 8th. With the headline, it says that fact check, Trump repeated old lies on Meet the Press, falsely claims U.S. is the only country with birthright citizenship. And they go through the whole, you know, all the stuff she didn't push back on. I remember, I think I came on there and I was livid. I was like, what in the hell is going on over there where she can't even check him, you know, on stuff that's, you know, she doesn't need a list all the time in front of her. It's just common knowledge. She said crime is at a all-time high. That wasn't true. He said that his tariffs, it cost Americans nothing. That wasn't true. It's almost the tariffs the first time. Remember the one that almost completely destroyed the soybean farmers. And on and on and on. And she didn't push back on anything. On this occasion, Carl, I'm tending to believe in the people who are saying there's a guy that says he's on Instagram, and he goes by the account The Epistemic Crisis, and he claims to be he has a doctorate in regards to neuropathology, and he deals with patients with dementia and whatnot. I might even have some now, trying to come up with the words. But I tend to believe some of those people. What you saw was a combination. In back in the day, Al Jazeera wrote an article back in July of 2024, and they said Trump is just a con man from New York. And one of the things that he does, you know, is if he's speaking to his flock, they'll give him all the love and all the praise back and forth, and he can say anything to them, right? But you put him in front of some experts and have him try to talk on those hills, and he starts rambling and mumbling and bumbling and stumbling, and you put him in front of anybody that will question the garbage that he'll tend to spew out, and he immediately goes off on them, especially if they're women, especially if they're black women. So what you saw was really this confluence of these two things. Maybe a person who is unhinged, and like you said, maybe worthy of being 25, a person who who is used to, no matter what he says, somebody believing him because because of con man tendencies. And then at the same time, someone who has no respect for women, women of color. The way he spoke to her, I'm going to say she deserved, because of the first time when he was spewing out lies. But no journalist deserves to be spoken like that by the president of the United States. And people need to stand up. The thing is, she ain't got nobody at her organization. I'm not just going to say channel. I'm not going to just say her network, but the whole entire organization. She ain't got nobody that's going to stand up because they're still afraid. They're still walking around with their tail between their legs. But it does look like there's a sign of him cracking. For him, for him to walk off like that is a B word, and it shows that he doesn't have any connection to giving a damn about law, about ideas, about concepts of being a representative of the people rather than being a ruler. Because he walked off the way a king would walk off, if you know what I'm saying.
1: Yeah, that's narcissism at its finest, man.
2: Absolutely. At the top. I mean, authoritarianism. How dare you? How dare you question what I'm saying?
0: All right, hold that thought there, Brandon. We got to step aside for a few moments. We come back, we'll pick it up. We'll talk about politics, too, California politics, because he's upset again with what's going on in L.A. City and also the governor's race in California. 800-450-7876. Those are our magic numbers. You want to speak to our guest, Brandon. He's a political blogger. Reach out to us, and we'll take your phone calls next.

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0: Grand Rising family, thanks for starting your Monday with us, starting your week with us. In fact, our guest is the political blogger, Brandon. If you want to join our conversation, just reach out to us at 800-450-7876. So, Brandon, what score would you give the president on his interview with Kristen Welker?
1: I mean, below zero. He wants to get, every time he opens his mouth in these regards, he's, you know, the truth is subject to a butchering, and it's causing great damage. And do you, even to the smaller, there's a report now that because of the Doge interception of some of the programs that we had, a pest has returned, a pest called the screwworm, has returned to a cattle, which is, if true, it's going to begin the process of destroying the beef industry, not from in the inside of the United States, but their exports. You can't have countries that are not going to be trying to import beef with screwworms in it. Now, you connect that to what's going on with HHS, with the return of measles and this ridiculous approach to dealing with Ebola and these other things. That's all his administration. That's all him. Every time he opens his mouth, every time he speaks, now we can expect the truth to be held hostage and butchered. And, you know, where some people, black folks, have always had a healthy skepticism of the systems around them, including the government, this is worse, because I don't think a lot of people, Carl, see what's coming. There are many of us that have been in the struggle, that understand what's happening, especially on the economic front, and there's a lot that don't, because they've just been working. They've been, you know, trying to do what they can. They haven't had time. And the Democrats you didn't ask me about this question, but we can open up a little later. The Democrats have played a role in that deconstruction. They share a bit of fault in there, but in a different level, a different way. But yeah, I'd give it a sub-zero.
0: Yeah. Tonight he wants to go to the NBA playoff game at Madison Square Garden with the Knicks and the Spurs. And Knick fans are telling him to stay away because he's a bad omen, and they're on a winning streak. I think one of the longest playoff winning streaks. But if he goes and they put him on the Jumbotron, he may be embarrassed by what he hears from, because they don't want him to come. Because, you know, I was telling Kevin that they're telling people who have tickets they better get to the Garden at least two hours earlier, because they're going to go through these security checks. I want to get your – should he – what do you think?
1: I heard the chant, you know, my mayor is Muslim, my bagel's Jewish, my Christian Dior – the Knicks in four. There's no mention of Trump being a part of that. He was despised in the city before he became president. That's what a lot of people in the United States don't know. New Yorkers knew exactly who he was. I remember hearing President Obama, once talking about showing up at something. He says, well, you know, once you get there, there's all kinds of stuff, and there's all kinds of, well, things got to be moved around, and you got to be careful because you can disrupt people's lives. And, you know, and he's being quite honest about the president and what has to roll with the president. 14 cars, and, you know, you got to have an ambulance, and he can't just sneak into someplace, right?
2: Well, Brandon, that was a great impression of Obama, man. What about Mayor Mamdani, who is pretty much inviting Trump to come to New York? He says anyone and everyone who's rooting for the Knicks is welcome, and he's excited.
1: Yeah, I think he's trying to, because I don't think I heard him say explicitly Trump, but I think he's trying to be he's a politician. So, you know, and he seems to be doing pretty well with his messaging with the people of New York. But it ain't up to him. When he, like you said, like Carl said, you know, you get a Bronx, what's it called, Carl?
0: A Bronx cheer.
1: Yeah. And they get to screaming and call him all kinds of names.
0: Oh, yeah. As soon as they put his face.
1: I hope they're well mic'd.
0: Right. Okay, as soon as they put his face on the Jumbotron. Yeah, the network's going to keep their finger on the buzzer like Kevin has to do sometime to bleep it out. So if you hear no sound, you know what it is. Knicks fans cursing. Right. Well, stay in New York in sports, Brandon. I'm sure you hear the story about the New York Giants' new quarterback, Jackson Dart, who introduced Donald Trump at some event. And some people on the Giants football team are really upset with that. He's the quarterback. How do you think his O-line is going to, because Donald Trump's not going to be blocking for him.
1: The dynamic, it's such a shift because they got to do their jobs. You know, they got cameras on them. They have contracts. The thing is, you know, there's no, you know, them lookout blocks. You can't do that anymore and kind of get away with it because they got cameras on everybody. Plus, you can seriously get somebody hurt that way. The way I think about it is this. This is an authoritarian regime. They are – the reason why they're angry at him is that we're basically dealing with people who feel that we don't deserve full citizenship. And if somebody aligns themselves with that, then if these brothers feel like ancestors feel like that they should express themselves, I think they have every right to do so. And they may even boycott, the situation. When you're dealing with fascism, you have to find ways to affect it immediately and show the world immediately they're willing to stand up. And this is one of the problems that I have with the Democrats. And is that they don't front face the people who are willing to speak up enough. They don't put them out there. We only see two or three at a time. And they kind of leave it to the influencers to be the voices of the Democratic Party, or not just the party itself, the ideas of how democracy should still go. And yes, they may invite them to some things, but the influencers can't always go to everything that's Democratic, because unless they're receiving funds from the party, they're not working for the party. But then that leaves them vulnerable to the violent cult that is MAGA. You see, the Democratic Party, especially the representatives in the United States representatives, they have security. They have their measures that are taken. There are things taken, even that they're not secure enough, but they have it. Okay, but when you're messaging, no one can think of Democratic messaging. There's not a phrase that encompasses this time. You know, fight fascism. That was very simple. They don't put that out. No one can think of one thing that brings them together. And the problem that the Democrats have is they're the fascists, and then there's everybody else. You have this giant tent. So when you have a quarterback align himself with people especially with someone so vile, and what he did tonight was disgusting, or what he did in that interview, it wasn't tonight, but what he did in that interview was disgusting. But that quarterback would align himself with it. But you know else who did? Snoop. Snoop, you know, he performed at one of his balls, not, I don't know if it was the main one, he performed, Nicki Minaj. She went up there and fawned over this guy. The grab him by the pee guy. She went up there, really, literally, went up there. And so the alignment that people have, it's difficult because you can't ask everybody to sacrifice what they're doing and what they may see in their future against the situation. But if enough people do it, it turns more into a raft rather than you being out at sea by yourself, if I can use that analogy.
0: Well, let me ask you this. Why do you think the Democrats are being so silent and won't attack them, in full force like you're saying? They're being reticent, if you will. I use that term.
1: It's age. They're far too old. It's the leadership itself, especially I'll say that they're still trying to hold things together that don't exist. Do you know what I'm saying? If that makes sense, they're still trying to hold on to things. And, you know, this is the big, right now there was this huge split that happened. And I think it happened because of two things, the California primary, but mostly because of the conservative SCOTUS's ruling on voting districts. I think that was the one that Alito, apparently they said he used some false law in his response. Just, you know, stuff that you would just get catapulted out of the Supreme Court for using, you know, and he just used some false law to make his point. And it, those two things have really started this huge kind of cleaving on the left. A lot of black people are very upset at the so-called far leftists because they're so accommodating to, you know, what's the guy's name who's running up in New England who had the Totenkopf on his chest? Grant, I forget his name, Carl. You know, he had the tattoo, the Nazi tattoo on his chest. You know, yeah, stuff like that.
0: He's covered it up, but, supposedly.
1: No, well, supposedly he had it taken off. But my question is, you had it on for years. It's huge. You covered one whole breast. You know, either you're stupid and you don't know what it was, or you agree with the ideology that that thing represented.
2: His name is Plattner. Graham Plattner.
1: That is Plattner. I'm sorry. Yeah, that's my fault for not remembering his name. But the in some of the far left is for that, right? So, but they're not completely wrong, Carl. The far left is not completely wrong. The moderates are not completely wrong, and the progressives are not completely wrong. We all share parts of a philosophy that should come together to say, okay, war makes strange bedfellows. It's time for us to stand against the fascism. When the far left jumps up and says, you know, the Democrats need to get away from this idea of moderate concepts, okay? They're not speaking in terms of yesterday. They're mostly young. They have a foot in the future. A great deal of the leadership of the Democrats have a foot in the grave. And you got to listen to these young brothers and sisters about where their energies are tied, where they should be, I shouldn't say schooled, but at least where the discussion should go is, don't push for everything to get burnt down because you haven't built anything. I'm talking about the far left. You haven't built anything to replace anything. You don't have candidates out there. You don't have a system out there. So anything could fill the vacuum that you want to create. So instead of that, we need to change, maybe radically change some of the things in the machine, that the way in which we work. But this is, you know, this is one of my big beefs against the Bernie bros. You've had 10 years to build something. You've had 10 years to build some sort of political infrastructure, 10 years to win across the nation, 10 years to put candidates in the minds of people, and it hasn't happened. And every 10 years you jump up, or every election you jump up and scream at everybody and suppress votes and tell people to sit home, and then you don't offer any solutions for them, which is another, I mean, going even further, if we get into the NAACP discussion, I can talk about that as well. What are the solutions that are going to be offered in that situation? Because they're very complicated. It's a very complicated thing.
0: Yeah, we'll talk about that momentarily. But let's 27 away from the top. Let's bring in Justice, who's calling us from Las Vegas. He wants to join the discussion. Grand Rising Justice, you're on with Brandon.
3: Hotep, New York, New York, big city of dreams. Everything in New York ain't all but what it seems. You might be fooled if you come from out of town, but I'm down by law and I know my way around. And that applies to Donald Trump. Donald Trump was born in Queens, so he knows his way around in New York City. So regardless of the booing, that won't have an effect. Now, what should have effect is what we heard at Mount Morris Park, which is now known as Marvin Gaye Park. Not Marvin Gaye Park, Marcus Garvey's Park. And I remember where Mayor Lindsay came through there one summer where we didn't have jobs. And New York was going to go up as a powder keg. And he established the summer jobs program. We all lined up at the Hotel Teresa for jobs. Now the condition in New York has even worse. You can't afford to live in New York with the prices going up the way they are in housing. So if they're going to boo anything, they should boo the housing prices in New York City or the gentrification that is happening in New York City. Look at the hip-hop museum in the Bronx. That's changed. You can't even afford to live in the South Bronx anymore. So here's the thing that my condition and my people are suffering from. a lack of knowledge. We have to change, and the Democrats have to do it because they're in charge. Kathy Hochul, she has to change the guidelines in New York. It's affecting us and has always affected us in housing. That has to change. Even Sharpton had to move out of his luxury spot on 145th and Lenox. So look, ladies and gentlemen, we want change, and change does not come with booing someone at Madison Square Garden. As a matter of fact, the last I checked, we couldn't even afford to get into Madison Square Garden. You remember that? Yeah, we couldn't afford the tickets, and we couldn't afford the tickets up in the Bronx at Yankee Stadium. Con Edison had to pick up that tag. I remember when Whoopi Young had his classic games in New York City. That helped, but then they moved over to Jersey, and they're calling the Giants the New Jersey Giants. That's what they should call them because they're no longer the New York Giants. So we have a lot of things to boo for, and Donald Trump is not one. We know what his opinion is on housing. We know what his father's opinion is. I knew Donald Trump when I was 10 years old, and I knew what the shenanigans was about then, and I still know what they're about today. So let's stay focused, and let's keep the faith like the sister from Pennsylvania said, Philadelphia. She said, let's stop selling out and unite as a people and be self-reliant and not worry about the New York Knickerbockers. Does that make sense, Carl?
0: All right. We'll give Brandon a chance to respond. Thank you for the history lesson about New York City justice. You know, so many people weren't even born when you talked about John Lindsay was the mayor of New York. This is in the 60s.
1: You said, systemic housing problem has always been a problem in New York. Has. Even the landlords got in on the deal when they decided to burn the Bronx down for the insurance money. So we've always had problems.
4: You said you calling. You said you calling from Las Vegas, right?
1: Correct, sir. And I call it the Mississippi of the West. That's the history of Las Vegas. Do you know that?
4: Las Vegas right now has been inundated and assaulted by private equity firms. The same thing that has been happening all over the nation.
0: There, I'll let you finish your response to Justice when we get back, but we got to check the news, traffic, and weather in our different cities. It's 23 minutes away from the top of the hour, family. Thanks for waking up with us on this Monday morning. Our guest is political blogger Brandon. Again, we're talking politics with him. You know how to reach us at 800-450-7876, and we'll take your phone calls after the news. That's next.

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1: Good morning, folks. I'm Earl Kirk. Here's the latest from News1.com. Israel's military says it carried out strikes on Iranian military sites in both the western and central regions of the country early today.
2: In a statement posted on Telegram, the IDF said its air forces targeted facilities belonging to the Iranian terror regime. The military did not release further details about the operation. The strikes came just hours after Israel reported that Iran had launched missiles towards its territory, all of which the IDF said it intercepted. I'm Mark Mayfield.
1: A 15-year-old girl was shot and killed after police say she and a friend found an unsecured gun inside a Southeast D.C. apartment on Saturday. Investigators saying the two teens were alone when they began handling the gun and it went off, hitting one girl in the head. An adult resident of the apartment is expected to face charges for leaving the gun unsecured. Police are searching for a man accused of kidnapping someone during a domestic incident Saturday night in Herndon. Police say 25-year-old Christian Alvarenga stole the victim's car and led police on a chase across the DMV before abandoning the vehicle. The victim was found safe, but the suspect is wanted on several charges, including carjacking, robbery, and assault. A boil water advisory has been lifted for several neighborhoods in upper northwest D.C. D.C. Water says testing found the water is safe to drink for nearly 5,000 customers in areas like Chevy Chase, Tenleytown, Spring Valley, and Cleveland Park. The advisory was issued after low pressure reports and power issues at the Fort Reno pumping station. Temporary juvenile curfew zones in D.C. expired over the weekend, creating a gap before a permanent law takes effect July 16th. However, police say the standard citywide curfew for minors remains in effect from 11 p.m. to 6 a.m. Nats fall to the D-backs 5-1, but they still walked away with the series victory. C.J. Abrams homered in the loss. I'm Earl Kirk. When you're looking for news for Black America, go to News1.com.
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0: Grand Rising family, thanks for waking up with us on this Monday morning here. Thanks for starting your week with us. Our guest is political blogger Brandon. Before we go back to Brandon, let me just remind you, coming up later this morning, we'll talk politics and more with Dr. Milana Karenga. Dr. Karenga, of course, the creator of Kwanzaa. We're going to talk about the NAACP's boycott call. I also want Brandon's view on that as well and other stuff. And later this week, you're going to hear from the University of Houston's Dr. Gerald Horn. Also, Professor James Small will be with us. And Chairman Fred Hampton will also check in. So if you are in Baltimore, keep that radio locked in tight on 1010 WOLB, or if you're in the DMV, the DC metropolitan area, on 1450 WOL. All right, Brandon, I think Justice hung up, but you can still respond to what he said. He's probably still
1: I was talking about private equity firms in Las Vegas as a kind of balance to what he was speaking about. The financial duress that New Yorkers are under is not just in New York. And it's all over the country. Okay? And at some point, like I said, private equity firms are one of the systemic problems in every major city in the nation. And it's a way to tie pensions and funds together to control, to basically kind of be a clearinghouse system. They buy up profitable businesses. They do certain things like where some of these businesses actually own the stores that they on, that they're built on, like say the 99-cent store. They buy the businesses up, then they take over the land, then they charge the businesses an exorbitant amount. They become the landlords of the actual businesses. And of course, the businesses go out of business. 99-cent store is huge. And it was very important for filling the gaps in some people's lives, some people's working lives, and completely gone now. And they're doing the same thing in Vegas. And matter of fact, you know, this publication called The Undercurrent came out and discussed why Vegas is under this. You know, they're under this problem of private equity firms. And I'm not saying that's the only thing wrong with Vegas, but the hospitality part of Vegas is almost completely gone. You know, especially if you're talking about parking at a casino, you got to go to a casino. I think it's, you know, the prices are exorbitant to park per night. People don't really understand this. I think a lot of people, Carl, are way too young to realize. Vegas used to be, come here. It's cool. It's not. Didn't have to be cheap, but we got cheap rooms. We got affordable rooms. We got affordable meals. All we want you to do is to gamble and lose all your money. That was the thing. But then they had shows. They had entertainment. They had all kinds of great stuff in Vegas to pull you in so that you gambled. Okay, that was the trade-off, right? And if you didn't gamble, you would end up with a good time. Now we're squeezing you from the moment you get there. And I'm not picking on the guy. I'm saying I just found it kind of interesting that he was calling from a city that is right now drowning under the same type of thing that is going on in New York. And I'm going to say this. This is where we get back to the youth movement, Carl. When we talk about the far left, like I said, I don't stand with everything they say, but they are rightfully angry because the baby boomers and the Gen Xers have allowed individuals, and these are individuals, you know, even if there's 2,000 or 20,000 of them, they're individuals in relation to the 300 and something million Americans. They've allowed them to loot this country. And they loot this country, and then, Carl, what they do is they tell you there's no more. You're not going to have

0: going after the people that have made their lives wholly more difficult. Stopping the people who have made their lives. One of the things that one of the arguments against private equity firms is that they tie their actions to pension plans. They tie their actions to state plans for people so that if they fail, they're carrying everybody with them. Well, that may happen anyway because of the economic duress that this particular administration seems to be putting us in, and nobody wants to talk about.
1: And Brent, let me jump here, turn away from the topic. Why do you think the Democrats are not doing that, though? They don't seem to be as forceful. They seem to be accepting, accommodating, if you will, all these changes. And, you know, people say, oh, yeah, Jeffrey spoke out. But it's sort of tepid. How do you see their reaction to what's going on? How do you read that?
0: I don't see them as being accepting of this. I think Jeffrey's idealism basically is to lay back and let it get so bad that people are screaming for change and then to step in. The problem is that we don't live in that world anymore. You have to have people who are media ready. You have to have people who fight back. You have to have people who are willing to show that they're not just gonna win. They're gonna win with some consequences, because these other people have stood up and told you to your face that you're their enemy. They've told black people that we're going to try to take your votes away. They've removed black people from their elected seats. The moment that the conservative SCOTUS stood up and said, okay, you know, you can gerrymander them out, Tennessee, Alabama, Mississippi, Louisiana, immediately put out new voting maps and got rid of black representation in their state houses. Okay, they're telling black people your vote doesn't matter. You're going to have taxation without representation, and we're going to basically throw this back into Jim Crow era. And so, people are asking the Democrats, okay, we know you're not in charge, but what are you going to do if we put you in charge? And we're not hearing that. It's silent. And this is a criticism that comes from the far left, and I think it's a very correct criticism. I think it's one of those criticisms that hits home all the way. Now, they're not always correct. They're not always correct. But in that particular situation, they are.
1: Let me ask you this thing, because speaking of that particular group, look at the Los Angeles race, the mayoral race, and I'll let you break that down for us. I guess less than 800,000 people supposedly voted in L.A., and the city of L.A. was got more than almost close to 4 million people live there, 3.8. So what are your thoughts? Why are people not going to the polls? They think it's, and it's not just in L.A., it's just all across the country. There seems to be some apathy when it comes to casting the ballot.
0: Well,
1: what do you think is behind that, Brandon?
0: Primary years and midterms elections are notoriously small in the United States. This last election for president of the United States in 2024, it had like a 70% somewhere, some crazy amount that we went out and voted. Here's the thing about, it's not just LA, it's all of California state. And this is where there's some confluence between, you know, what I do and what you do. I actually worked the polls this year, as a field technician. So I stay away from, I don't touch paper. I don't touch any administrative processes with ballots at all. That's not my role. My role is to ensure that the tech is still working to ensure that people have their opportunity to vote, no matter where they're coming from. So, you know, you better at Carl about that, because I don't have any control on that. The thing that people don't really understand is that California has 40 million people. LA City is different from LA County. LA County is the largest county in the nation. It has the largest voting system in the nation. LA City, like you said, is about 4 million. When people hear at night on the general election, when they hear Vice President Kamala Harris has won California, what they're hearing are projections. They're not hearing the votes all

0: votes have been tallied. What they're hearing is it's a formula based on a large enough count where they know certain areas are going to swing a certain way, and they have enough votes in a certain direction, which makes that direction insurmountable or turn. It's very rare that it turns back. So the projections that are given by NBC, ABC, CBS, and Carl knows this about other news people, are based on percentages, not based on all the votes counted, because it does take days the way we do it, because it's a three-prong process, because we have different ways of voting and they're treated differently to be received, but they're tallied the same, which is we have drop boxes, we have in-person voting, and we have mail-in. To bring all that together takes a lot of energy and a lot of people, many of them volunteers, and they do a lot of hard work. I mean, we on the day to vote, we work from I was there at 5:30 to 10, you know, doing the job, doing making sure that everything was connected and everybody in that particular poll was there at the same time. And what I'm trying to say is, it is a process that is huge and important. And so when you say only this amount of vote, it may be only that many have counted. Their projection is that it's only this amount. It hasn't been suppressed. LA City, I don't think is going to reach any, you know, they're not going to reach maybe 50%, but they're certainly going to be higher than the number that you're hearing now. Now, what's happened is there's been a turn. What we had in both primaries for the governor and for the mayor of Los Angeles are these things that they call jungle primaries, which is anybody can jump in. If you get enough behind you, if you have enough signatures, you can get on the ballot. And we had like 31 people on the ballot for governor, which splits the vote, which means every vote counts more. So you have a count, and a recount. And the same thing actually happens with mayor, with the mayor vote. And I want to talk about that specifically, so I don't want to take up all the time if we have to go to a break right quick.
1: Yeah, we're going to the break. I'll let you come back and talk about the mayoral race, because Donald Trump now is talking about he wants to investigate what's going on with the voting and the balloting in L.A. because his guy has suddenly dropped out of contention. And also, once you explain to Karen Bass, who's the current mayor, and also the woman who may oppose her, seems to be on the same wavelength as Mondale in New York. I want you to explain that first when we get back. Four away from the top of our family, we're about to take a short break and check the traffic and weather in our different cities. Our guest is Brandon. He's a political blogger. You want to join us? 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
2: WOL.
3: Heading through Adelphi, but a volume forming on New Hampshire Avenue northbound before the Beltway. That's where you have the crash reported. Delays back near Adelphi Road. Outer loop of the Beltway slows New Hampshire to Georgia Avenue into the Wilson Bridge. Bunched up out of Temple Hills now before you get to St. Barnabas Road to the Wilson Bridge. 210 northbound. We have two separate delays. First, because of the crash, northbound as you head up to Farmington Road. Those delays almost back to Livingston Road. And then slows north of Swan Creek Road, off and on to the light at Palmer Road. Inbound on the Suitland Parkway, heavy before Branch Avenue, off and on to Stanton Road. And northbound 4 slows after Woodyard to the light at Dower House Road. Now look at your forecast. Mostly sunny today, not as warm. High of 82, overnight low 58. Current temperature 71 degrees. I'm Jamie Whitten for News Talk 1450 AM WOL, where information is power.
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6: Hi, I'm Sorrell Jones Cooper. 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
7: And I'm Sonia Lowry Young. I am a master esthetician, and I'm also one of the co-founders of Peel House Aesthetics and Plastic Surgery. And I'm also the chief brand officer.
6: The most rewarding part of being the CEO, I would say, is getting to experience this process from the very beginning. 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
7: For me, the most rewarding part of being an owner is that we are able to give back a little bit of confidence. 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
5: 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Inspiration from CEOs right here in the DMV.
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0: Welcome, Grand Rising family. Thanks for starting your week with us. I guess this political blogger, Brandon, is breaking down what the California races that took place last week. He said he worked the polls, so he knows a little bit more than most of us outside of L.A., outside of California, how that went down. Also, we're going to break down the mayoral race and also the governor's race as well. So, Brandon, let's hear it.
1: Well, so what I was going to go into was the mayoral race, the L.A. mayoral race. Now, both of them, California and the L.A. mayoral race, had these what's called jungle primaries. He ended up with a lot of people involved in the governorship. They were 31 people. The more interesting L.A. mayor race, Karen Bass, Mayor Bass, excuse me, he's been mayor, is running for office. Now, here's something that's where things get entwined. You know, she was born in Los Angeles proper. She went to school out here in Southern California. She became a surgical assistant, and she ran for office. She was in the state assembly, and she made it, I believe, to the speakership. Hold on for a quick second. Excuse me. And then she went to Congress, and she was a pretty profound leader in Congress, and then came back to Los Angeles to be mayor. Now, she's not a flashy person, but she's highly qualified. And when black women, let me say this directly, when black women have all the qualifications and all the certifications, what they're saying is, I am qualified. I'm overqualified for this position. I'm not, you know, I'm not somebody's hoe. I'm not somebody's bring along. I'm not somebody's pity hire. I am qualified to do this job. And then you had this character who was in a reality show, a guy by the name of Spencer Pratt. And I tell you, if it looked to me like he was a Democratic ringer, like they may have paid him to run because he was such a ridiculous candidate. He comes from millionaires. He lost $10 million on a crystal shop, not crystal meth, crystal. The only thing he was, Carl, was just a white man. He had no qualifications to run, and yet he ended up having huge push. And I'm thinking he was more so pushed by Republicans. Joe Rogan backed him. Dennis Quaid backed him. James Woods, Billy Bush, Adam Carolla, all these people who you know, are trying to put the hands of a city, and I'm not talking about the county. LA is worldwide known. It has reached all over the world, and they're trying to put the power of Los Angeles, $15 billion budget, in the hands of someone who hasn't even been a dog catcher. The insult doesn't come from the idea that he could run, that anybody could run. The insult comes from the idea that anyone could run who is so unqualified, who is so that anyone can run the city, just any person, just because they're there. And that ain't the case. If you remember, Carl, we had the fires a year and a half ago. And the lie that was put out was that Karen Bass was on vacation. No, she was actually doing some diplomatic stuff in Ghana, I believe it was. She came back as immediately as she could. But, you know, there are professionals that dealt with fires. The biggest problems, the three biggest problems we had with the fire, Carl, were we had a drought that had been going on. The Santa Ana winds came up, and those things converged to create the bigger problem, which one of the fire chiefs said. He says, you know, after a certain amount of speed with the wind, you're going from a firefighter to a spectator. But a lot of rich people, Carl, lost their homes. And with that, they became enemies of Karen Bass. And so I kind of think that they believe that another rich person in that position wouldn't let that happen. But of course, there'd be no way for him to stop it because he can't, he doesn't control, you know, he doesn't control the weather. And he's probably not qualified enough to even deal with it the way she was.
0: Let me just add to Karen Bass's background, because I've known her before she got into politics. She was a community activist, and she was out there with all these liquor stores. That was her crusade to stop all these liquor stores that were prevalent all over, especially in South Central Los Angeles. That's how she started. And she went to SCLC. She was running that, and then she got into politics. So, but she cares about people. That I do know about her. But this Pratt actor, I'm not sure if this is the first time actually, because I guess I don't watch the shows that he's on. But you're right. He received the backing of the white elite, I dare say. And I know he had an event in the black community. I think it was in View Park or one of those areas. And some people condemned him for the black people for inviting, or if they did invite him, or, you know, to come there.
1: Right.
0: They got a lot of pushback from black folks in L.A. But I want to talk about, because it seems like he's out. I want to talk about Karen Bass, the person who's going to, looks like they're going to go up against Karen Bass. They're claiming she's the Mandani of the West. How do you see her? Does she have the
1: that's kind of racist. You know, just because she's a brown woman, Nithya Raman, I think I'm saying that correctly. She's a council member. She's been a council member. She jumped in a little later than most. Matter of fact, when Karen Bass was younger, she actually was in Cuba. She studied some things in Cuba in which how they dealt with housing, how the Afro Cubans were trying to deal with this is early on in her career, and a very worldly thing to do for a young woman to go into this nation and a nation that was still, you know, dealing with new age problems that they were dealing with. And I think kind of this person has that kind of spirit, there's a person who's part of my group that I'm in called Nidus, which is based on my live stream. And she is a constituent of this person, of Ms. Raman, representative, I should say, council person. There we go. And she says she's not that good. She says she's not that attentive. She's not that. Now, the city level, especially in Los Angeles, they're all over the place. You're not going to get the same kind of attention that you would get in, say, Greensboro or Tuckerville, Colorado, or anything like that. But you know, if someone has some sort of, you know, someone can give you an insight to her. They did say that she didn't really, you know, have, you know, a lot. Now, your staffing gets bigger, and you get a bigger light on you, so, you know, that may change. It's going to be a very interesting race. She pulled ahead late against Pratt. That's what a lot of people are kind of talking about when they're saying corruption. She pulled ahead late, but once again, it goes with how the ballots are counted in the way in which they're collated and so on and so forth. But Pratt was supposed to be the one in the second place. The same thing actually has happened in the governorship as well, which they still say well, I don't know if you want to jump to that, but we had a billionaire that came very close, Steyer. We have Javier Becerra, who is a Democratic politician. He's been attorney general. He's worked in administration, Biden administration. He's done a lot, and he'd come back to become governor of California. And you had a couple of other, you had Hilton, who was the Republican, that came out of the jungle primary as well. And it looks like it's going to be Becerra and somebody else. And Steyer looked like he wasn't in position. Hilton, I believe, has already dropped out. And that's what Trump was primarily talking about when he was talking about California politics.
0: Yeah, interesting politics out in California. We've got to keep an eye on that. I want to switch over to the NAACP's boycott call, because I know you played ball in college. at USC.
1: Right.
0: Just for a moment, just imagine that instead of USC, you went to Alabama or Georgia and playing ball then, or being recruited to play football. And the NAACP says, hey, man, we think you should boycott, give up your scholarship and go to an HBCU or go to another PWI. How do you think you and your family would have handled that?
1: Okay, so full disclosure, I focused on going to college when I was in 10th grade in high school. The college and the university I went to was a focus of mine from the time I was in 10th grade to go there, not as a football player. I walked on as a football player. So I'm not the person in that respect. However, one of my great friends from playing those years, and I was there for 5 years, were people who got scholarships and had worked their way. Some of them went to a JC first and came. Others came over from other schools, back then they didn't have the portal like they have now. What I'll say is this, the money, because it's much different, and they're trying to get rid of the NILs now to destroy the ability for black people to be able to make these type of choices. The money allows them a certain amount of freedom. But that's only for, you know, the top elite players. You cannot, and it shouldn't come from Gen Xers and it shouldn't even come from millennials, really. Gen Xers, millennials, or baby boomers. It should come from Gen Zers and Gen Alphas. Those are their compatriots. Those are the people who are going to stand beside them. Those are the people that are going to hold them up. Because what are you going to offer them if you tell them to walk away from those schools? They go to those schools, especially for NIL, if you have trying to get NIL deals, for exposure, to play big teams and in big games to win, and the exposure. And some of these kids, Carl, could end up with a nice chunk of change without ever going pro, as most of them will not go pro. Used to be, you know, you played ball, you didn't make pro, you end up possibly working for the company that maybe hooked you up and gave you a summer job while you were there, you know, while you were in college. Now it's you may actually leave with a little something in the bank to begin another chapter of your life. And when people say, don't play, I think it's a great, great idea if they boycott. I really do. But you better have some place for them to go that's going to offer them the same that they would have had they been at that other school. Now, does that mean everybody get together, all the millionaires who are calling for this, come together and create a pool and upgrade all the systems in the HBCUs? Possibly. Is that going to happen? Do you see that happening? Be honest with yourself. And when you do that, you create a smaller pool where some kids' strategy might say, okay, I'm not going to go there because I can be a big fish here. Now, are you going to be, are you going to come down on that kid? And this is why I say that it has to be their compatriots, because it can't be from generations that already have theirs. They're going to turn around and, you know, I know D.L. Hewley, I've said this before, you know, we don't hang out every day or anything, but, you know, we see each other, we say hi. I know him. We've done comedy, you know, whatever. He was one of the first proponents for this thing, but a kid can't turn around and look at D.L. and a kid will turn around and look at D.L. and say, you've got your bag and you're telling me to walk past mine. So I think that it's very complicated. It's not as simple as boycott. It's not as simple as just leave this right here, this particular seat, because there's only so many seats that can be filled. And unless we're talking about going to another conference which has the same type of exposure and can give them the same type of experience and give them the same type of equipment and support, what are you offering? Because this is not just, it's not, and I know it's hard to hear. We want it to be an ideological thing, but that's a hell of a thing to ask somebody to bank their future on. I'm not saying they're wrong.
0: Let me jump in here because we're coming on a break, Brandon. Do you think, though, that they should shoulder the responsibility trying to cure all the ills of injustice on us as a people? Do you think that blue chip athletes should bear the brunt of that, or should the issue be spread around?
1: I think it should be spread. I think that they have a part to play. But that's why it has to come from their compatriots. You understand what I'm saying? The pressure can't come from me. It can't come from me saying, hey, you know what, you need to blah, blah, blah, blah, blah. And they're going to be like, yeah, well, you have a house. You know what I'm saying? It has to come from people next to them who are in the struggle right with them. The strategy is kind of the same. You know, Dr. King used a lot of kids in his protests because he didn't want the parents to get locked up because they had to go to work. There was some balance in how he approached the thing. And he got that, by the way, from Gandhi. So there's some balance in how you approach these things. And for the people, I'm just saying, for the people who speak out as if it's just an easy choice to make, you need to understand that there's nuances there. And those nuances have to reflect the emotions and the movements from the people next to them right now who are going to support them. Unless you have, like I said, unless you have a pool of black billionaires that are going to come together and say, look, no matter what happens, we're going to make sure you land somewhere that's going to get you and give you the opportunity to land somewhere else.
0: All right, hold on. We've got to step aside for a few moments. When we come back, though, 17 after the top there. Brandon, tell us, if these, you know, the boycotts, the protest marches, if those kind of responses to what we're going through are still applicable today as it was back in the 60s, it seems like the times have changed. We're in the digital age, and we're still doing old-school protests and rally. Help us out there and what you think we should be doing. As I mentioned, it's 17 at the top there. We got to take a short break, family. We come back. You want to get in on this conversation with Brandon, reach out to us. Our telephone number is 800-450-7876. We'll take your phone calls next.

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6: And Grand Rising family, and thanks for starting your week with us at 20 minutes after the top of the hour with our guest, the political blogger Brandon, discussing politics with Brandon. You want to join the discussion, reach out to us at 800-450-7876. Before we left for the break, I was asking Brandon if the tactics that we used back in the 60s, 70s, you know, the protests, the rallies, the marches, and the boycotts, is that the same strategy we should be using in 2026? If so, what other strategies are out there? So, Brandon, it's on you.
7: There's internet. Unfortunately, we're dealing with a world of AI slop and misdirection, miscommunication. We're woefully behind in that, as far as I can see, in even dealing with miseducating many of our people. This is not a knock on our people. It's just, it has to do with infrastructure and time, you know. When you're working, you know, a job or maybe two jobs, you just don't have time to check all the platforms for information that's going out. This, like I said, is one of the problems of the Democratic Party, is that it doesn't have good enough internet social media game. It just doesn't. Now, one of the problems with that is that, you know, crazy authoritarian conservatives have bought up most of the platforms, but the Democrats need to find a more creative ways to get around that. And they're not, and I'm saying that not from the sense of, you know, be just part of the Democratic Party. They are literally it for fighting this fascism. So I'm not speaking in terms of regular politics. I'm not speaking in terms of a modern. I'm speaking very much in the way of actually fighting a battle, fighting an ideological battle. So that's one of the things that is different from back in the day. Different strategies can be used in different times for different things. The Target boycott worked very well. Black folk made decisions about that, and they did it straight up. And it seemed to, and had an effect immediately. Other boycotts and stuff won't work, won't be as sound, they won't have as much to pull with because the entities might be different. Try as much as you can. Some things are different, Carl. And like I said, I just talked about the internet. It's easier now to get messages out. You come from the days of the periodical, the pamphlet, the Black Panther pamphlets that they were giving out. Now they send you to a website, you know, or you go to a QR code. That there are different people who now represent. I would say be careful of even myself. You know, fact check. Check on the sources. Check the things that are being said. There are influencers whose business model is your attention, and you have to be very careful about that because they often will sell out, and they will, you know, and have you, and you know that was their whole thing. It's not something that they're being evil about. Their whole thing was to build up enough and then sell out. And you have to be careful about that. I would say don't couch belief into a social media phenomenon. Give them the grace, the idea of having the grace of information, but don't give them more of that in your life because you'll be disappointed.
6: Yeah, and I don't want to jump in at 24 after the top there, Brandon, because a lot of the stuff on the internet, some of it can be not true, just false. You know, people just doing it for clicks. And you'll have people go make their political, social decisions, financial decisions on what they've seen on the internet. Shouldn't there be a warning for people using the internet? People, because, you know, all they want is you to, they get doing it for likes, and hopefully they'll get your email address and then sell it around to other folks.
7: Sure.
6: These emails. So should there be a warning on the internet though for certain areas?
7: Yeah, there's supposed to be. California actually has a law for AI or other things. There was a very famous AI model who was a Black woman who had a very specific condition of one half of her face was jet black, and the other half was white, like she was almost a perfect vitiligo. There's actually a specific condition that cats have like that. I can't think of the name at this particular time, but yeah, she ended up with, you know, a million followers, and you know, she was kind of this influence. She didn't exist. The same goes for information, and that's why, like I said, the Democrats need to jump the game because there need to be fact check models that people can go to see, okay, what's going on with this. Whether they will double back. Look, there are campaigns around. There are anti-Black campaigns around the world that can reach you right now. There are these little Black baby dolls. I think I saw some of the videos that were on TikTok in regards to these little Black baby dolls that were being punched and kicked, and as if, you know, by proxy to Black folks. There are many different campaigns where we are to be sucked in and used. And I'm sure you've seen some of them, Carl, where you've seen there's a kid who's autistic who makes rugs, and he and his mama are trying to deal with the situation because he's always being bullied, and he has this great gift of making, and they're trying to sell you rugs. The same thing happens with the, you know, Black woman, Black grandmama or auntie who's cooking, and she's giving you all this advice, and she's come to find out she's not real. Well, the same thing happens politically. There's a lot of different, it doesn't have to be AI, but a lot of different people will say a lot of different things. And the good thing about MAGA is it is so repulsive, and I call them maggots for a specific reason, because they do flourish in the S word. That a Black person that promotes MAGA ideas actually sounds insane because their ideas are so, you know, antithetical, or at the very least, you know, I'm not going to say specifically anti-Black, but quite anti-humane, inhumane. That's the word. I'm not anti-humane, but inhumane. That a Black person saying is, you know, sounds quite insane. So that's like a, you know, oh, well, this is a tell, you know, on what's going on. And I'm not saying that to be, because like I said, they have set themselves up to be the enemy of my humanity. Not, I don't have to sit here and talk about this is the biggest problem, one of the biggest problems, too, on the left. This is a conversation about how to welcome former MAGA into the fold. And I'm like, you don't need a welcome wagon. You know, if they vote in your direction, cool. But like I said, let them devote as much time to healing from their side as they voted, as they gave to destruction from their side. Other than that.
6: Let me ask you, though, Brandon, do you think they see it that way, though? Or are they so, you know, hell-bent on doing anything that Donald Trump does or says? Whatever he says, that they go for it. They don't question it at all. It's sort of cultish, if you will. Do you think that that's where the MAGA people are these days?
7: We got to go back to LBJ. You know, let the lowest man believe that he's better than the highest. Let the lowest white man believe he's better than the highest black man. You can pick his pocket. And if you give him someone to look down on, he'll empty it for you. And that is precisely what MAGA is all about. That's precisely what they're about. And if you look and see that like I said, there are many different factors that are leading into what we may be facing is very hard economic times because of the decisions of someone who doesn't know what they're doing, who doesn't care, they don't know what they're doing. And these people are down with that person. And, you know, you can sit there and argue, well, they shouldn't be, but I don't think, Carl, that we have the bandwidth anymore to examine why MAGA's MAGA. I don't think they've made their choice. They've said it over and over again. He's called us the enemy of the people. He's said these things over. We don't need to continue to revisit this issue. Fine. If that's what you think I am, fine. Cool. Let's roll. You know, let's make sure that we have a big enough tent to move forward. We're going to have our grievances and our gripes with one another. Let's make sure that it doesn't break the bond that we need to protect each other's neck when this stuff gets real.
6: But
7: you know,
6: what do we do? Let me jump in at 30 minutes at the top of our family. I guess it's political blogger Brandon. What do we do as black folks? How do we navigate all of this and come out of it looking good and not scarred? You know, do we need to form our own political party, or should we have inside the two major parties, should we have our own structure and let them do our bidding? How do you see the way out for us?
7: Well, we've used many different strategies. I like to say this, you know, I'm a liberal black man, which is kind of a unicorn nowadays, whatever. And what that means is, you know, I'm down for gun reform, but I'm not going to tell nobody black to give up their guns before all of MAGA gives up theirs. Because it's a situation of existentialism, and it ain't got nothing to do with just the law and just ordinances, okay? We black people traditionally in this country have always been conservative with our votes and our ideas, our ideals, excuse me, for our culture. The reason why it seems so liberal is because our humanity, voting for our humanity, is so counterintuitive to the ideas and philosophies of Jim Crow that this country gave birth to, and to dehumanization that this country is built on. So it seems like we are these remarkably broad and liberal people in many ways. We come from many different, like any people in any, you know, in any nation. We come from many different walks of life with many different ideas and concepts. We vote what seems like in a monolithic terms because we're voting for our own survival. It's an existential vote. So, of course, it just doesn't make sense to vote. Now, do the Democrats take that for granted? I would say no. Having given us the first black president and having put forward the first black woman candidate, she's not the first black woman candidate. That's wrong. To reach, she first black woman vice president. That's what I want to say. She definitely, because I'm going to get Shirley Chisholm people. Shirley Chisholm going to come back and haunt me. She'll come back and burn my bed. I don't want that to happen. But you know, the thing is that we need to understand the moment now, though. And the moment now is to defeat fascism. It's not about, and the brothers who are still trying to get, I mean, Trump, I said something the other day. If they held a vote on slavery, Republicans would bring it back, and they'd call it something like indebted assuredness, indebted employment.
6: Hold that thought right there, Brandon. If they had a vote on slavery today, other than Clarence Thomas, how many black people would vote to go back into slavery?
7: If you're with MAGA, if you're a black MAGA right now, you would vote for him. Sure. Of course you would. You would vote. You would see the brother from Tim Scott, Senator Scott. Sure, he'd find a way to nuance it. As long as it didn't have the word slavery involved. Oh, sure. Sure. They found a way to walk around it. I'm not saying that based on you know, just being jokes. Trump has lied about birthright citizenship. What else? Who is that? Who is that? If it ain't focused or pointed at or zeroed on his son Barron, whose mother's citizenship in this country should always be challenged because of that history there. If it ain't focused on him, who else is it for? Who would be the, you know, are we just talking about the Latinos that were born in the last couple of years, or are we talking about all of us? It would go back to all of us. I have Caribbean roots. I believe you have Caribbean roots. I don't know, maybe West African roots. They certainly can be found, right? 23andMe. Who else is that for?
6: Right, and that decision's coming up later this month, so we got to keep an eye on that. I got some folks wanted to talk to you, Brandon. Gene's reaching out to us. He's in Pikesville, Maryland. He's online too. Grand Rising, Gene. You know, political blogger, yeah, Brandon.
8: Grand Rising, and Brother Brandon. Brother Brandon, all that you said, and the thing that really got my, you know, really put my ear to the radio when you talked about the Target. A boycott and how it was a success. But in a sense, to me, what you're talking about is that we, black people, Negroes, colored people, we are still just consumers. That's our power. Our power is we are a consumer group in capitalism, and it seems as though we're pretty much satisfied with that position. Could you? Am I off base in saying that?
7: I disagree with you about our aspirations. I think we're remarkably ambitious. If you know a lot of black people who are entrepreneurs, we're not just consumers. We create. We're creators. We're business people, but we don't have. Let me step in there. We don't have the systems and the subsystems to support us in the way. So, for instance, let's take Elon Musk. Failed businesses all the way through. Failed up all the way through. He started out, X was supposed to be the name of his credit card company that he was trying. He hooked up with Peter Thiel. I guess the South African minds think alike. He brought him in. Peter Thiel became basically his mentor. I'm getting there.
6: Fellas. We got to take a short break here. We'll check the traffic, weather, and the news in our different cities. Just join us, family. Our guest is political blogger Brandon. We're speaking with Gene from Pikesville, discussing what we should do. What's our plan? What's our next move? A question I ask all the time. What are your thoughts? You too can join our conversation. Reach out to us. Our telephone number is 800-450-7876. And we'll take your phone calls after the news, traffic, and weather. That's next.

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1: Good morning, folks. I'm Earl Kirk. Here's the latest from News1.com. American Airlines will now be using Starlink for its in-flight Wi-Fi.
2: The carrier says it plans to install the SpaceX internet provider on over 500 of its Airbus planes starting early next year. American began offering complimentary Wi-Fi for its frequent flyers back in January. The announcement comes as SpaceX is preparing to go public next month in what could be the biggest IPO ever. I'm Tammy Trujillo.
1: A public installation focused on records tied to Jeffrey Epstein is coming to Chinatown. The Institute for Primary Facts says the exhibit will feature printed volumes representing 3.5 million pages of unsealed court records and files. The reading room will be open tomorrow through Friday, with public access in the afternoon and separate morning access for journalists, lawmakers, survivors, and advocates. Arlington County is touting its first overall drop in crime since 2018. The police department's annual report shows overall crime fell nearly 11% last year, with property crimes down nearly 15%. Police say drivers were also issued more citations and DUI arrests were up. Candidates running to become Montgomery County's next county executive are coming off a forum Sunday before the June 23rd primary. Economic development, school funding, and data centers were among the major topics discussed. The race will determine who succeeds term-limited county executive Mark Elrich. A lawsuit is trying to stop Sunday's UFC event on the White House grounds. The suit argues the event would use federal land to benefit a private company without proper congressional approval. Officials say the event is being handled like any other at the White House or on the National Mall. Game 3 of the NBA Finals is tonight at MSG. The Knicks are up 2-0. Nats fall to the D-backs 5-1. The Nationals open a 3-game series at the Giants tonight at 9:45. I'm Earl Kirk. When you're looking for news for Black America, go to News1.com.
3: 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That's giving us almost a continuous delay north of Swan Creek Road, past the light of Palmer Road to this crash. Solid delays to the Wilson Bridge, as always, this morning through Temple Hills between Route 5 and St. Barnabas Road. Inbound Pennsylvania Avenue slows before Branch Avenue, and that takes you toward Minnesota Avenue. JB, the Ouch Guy, wants to make sure you're okay, you're sleeping enough, and you're eating right. 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Now a look at your forecast. Mostly sunny, pleasant today, not as hot. High of 82, overnight low 58. Current temperature 72 degrees. I'm Jamie Witten for News Talk 1450 AM WOL, where information is power.
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12: And Grand Rising family, thanks for starting your week with us. It's 16 minutes away from the top of the hour with political blogger Brandon. Before we go back to Brandon, let me just remind you, coming up later this morning, we'll speak with one of our top scholars. That'll be Dr. Maulana Karenga. He's, of course, many of you know, creating a Kwanzaa. He's going to be with us. We're going to talk politics with Dr. Karenga. And later this week, we're going to hear from the University of Houston's Dr. Gerald Horn. Also, Professor James Small will be with us, along with the Chairman Fred Hampton. So if you are in Baltimore, keep that radio locked in tight on 1010 WLB, or if you're in the DMV area, the Washington metropolitan area, on 1450 WOL. All right, Brandon, I'll let you finish your response to Gene from Pikesville's question.
13: Yeah, what I was saying was we have to be careful about using the line. Being a consumer, there's nothing wrong with our us empowering or using or weaponizing our consumership. It's only one way to engage, and we have to be very careful also about using a measuring stick that entire systems is set up to allow white men to upfail, as I call it. Do you know that over about two decades, Trump, after failure after failure, after continued to receive $2 billion from Deutsche Bank in loans? Did you know that? Now, that was put out by worldfinance.com, and they talked about it, and ProPublica asked the question, why did Deutsche Bank keep lending to Donald Trump? These are things that nobody looked into. But whatever the reason, we don't have systems and subsystems like that. In fact, we put huge amounts of pressures on people from the entertainment industry, which is one of the few industries that we still actually have a good foot in through sports and even rap and music and so on and so forth. But we sometimes put too much pressure on them, Carl, to be everything to us. And to sit there and ask for a creative person to be a political leader is a hell of a thing. And as a person who's, you know, I've been on Def Jam and Comic View, and I've written for the shows and done productions that I've done myself and all over the nation and traveled. And, you know, when you're in a creative space, it's a hell of a thing to say to somebody, stand up for this and possibly risk what you've been trying to build for years. And I'm not saying that we shouldn't for our own being. You know, I've been an activist longer than I've been a performer, around the same time, actually. But that's me. You see what I'm saying? I can't put that yoke on anybody else. And we should be very wary of doing so, because you might be unfortunately disappointed in the outcome of that, in that direction. So we don't have. I was talking about Elon Musk, about how he was upsailed through his whole career, and to the point until he got big grants from our tax dollars that saved Tesla and then saved SpaceX, and now put into the situation where he was trying to get this giant IPO from it. Just remarkable entitlement, man. Something that we'd never seen, the type of entitlement they have. So we have to be very careful about comparing ourselves in that direction. There are many different strategies. There's some that haven't even been thought of. There's some new ones now. But this is what I will caution brothers and sisters to do, older brothers, those of us with a little gray hair here and there. Have a conversation with the younger up-and-coming folks. And have a, and I'm saying not a drawn-out debate, not a lecture from you, but an actual conversation.

0: of people who are seeing the future in a brighter sense. Not when I say bright, I'm not saying bright in the sense of just great, good, and glowy. I mean bright in the sense of, you know, what is this train headed toward me? And see if you guys can exchange some ideas that can put you in a common space.
1: All right, hold on, throw it there, Brandon. 10 away from the top of the hour. Money Mike's joining the conversation from Baltimore. He's on line 3. Grand Rising, Money Mike, you're on with Brandon.
2: Grand Rising call. Good morning, Brandon. Brandon, could you expound or repeat what you said about if you convince the poorest white man that he's doing better than the poorest black man, you can pick his pockets? Because I believe that Donald Trump really, the MAGA group, that's what they believe. I mean, this country, white people don't see this country the way that their great-grandfather saw it. They can't get a house. They can't afford a mortgage. Their children are staying home. Their wives are working. And if somebody comes along with that same mindset as Donald Trump, they stand a good chance of being the next president. Because Trump came out with a terrific playbook. And if I was a Republican and I was running for office, I'd use that same playbook, because there's a certain segment of the American population that believes in that, that they don't feel they're getting their fair shake in America. This America is not the America that they grew up with and their grandfathers grew up with. Their mothers are going to work today. Their grandmother stayed home. She was Joan Cleaver. So can you expound on that one more time? At least when it comes to reparations. They would be totally upset, rioting, anarchy in the streets, if blacks got reparations. I don't see it coming, Brandon. Can you answer those questions?
0: So the quote actually came from Bill Moyers, who used to be a talk show host. But before that, he was press secretary for LBJ, Lyndon Baines Johnson. And LBJ was once out in... He had a constituency of donors who were out with him. I believe it was Tennessee. It might be Tennessee. It could have been Texas. And they were out. He was out driving around. They were, you know, campaigning and whatnot. And they saw these signs. They had just started. Apparently, they had just started school busing. And they saw all these racist signs up. And then when they got back, they asked LBJ, "So what's going on with that?" And apparently, LBJ said, "I tell you what those signs are all about. You take the lowest white man and make him think he's higher than the highest black man. You can pick his pocket. If you give him someone to look down on, he'll empty his pockets for you." Now, Carl, as long as Trump has been in office, even before that, I think, Carl, I've been saying that on your show. But I think it absolutely is true. And this country is based on dehumanization and a great deal in the racism that started up. And so just for them to turn back to it is not new. As long as I've been alive, the Republican Party has been down for that type of racism. As soon as they picked up the Dixiecrats before I was born, they gave them a wing to their whole party, even though that there were these so-called blue dog Democrats back who were kind of, you know, these fake progressive Democrats, progressive in everything, economic, but certainly ideologically still holding to Southern, not just segregation, but the idea that black progression was a threat. So I think that you may have, you know, you may be correct in the fact that they're seeing things different, but it's much broader than that. You have generations, Gen Alpha, who are going to be the newest voters coming up, don't know anything about getting a job and being able to getting a just a job that was considered, you know, base level job, and being able to buy a home with it. Why? Because the national minimum payment is still $7 and something. Now you tell me how anybody is minimum wage $7 something going to be able to buy a house. It's not even something that's in the realm of possibility, but they're not even in consideration of that, because they were probably raised in an apartment. And so the theme of what used to be, and their economic processes, I think, that are going to be an enemy of the people as well. But the theme of what used to be America, or the idea.

0: America or our competing Americans and neighborhoods or whatever you want to call them. That's not even in existence. And this is why we need to have conversations with each other. Instead of making proclamations from the Gen X box that I live in, it's better to have conversations with, you know, Gen Zers and Gen Alphas.
1: Let me jump in and ask you this question, though, Brandon. Is it that the adults, like from my generation, not informing or sharing information about the struggle with your generation, the generation that followed?
0: No. We had there was a giant drop-off with crack. Crack created a huge chasm in our communities, in our families, and in wealth. When baby boomers, many of the boomers, the older boomers, not yourself, but ones that were maybe 10 years older than you, were ready to begin the process of handing homes over, there was nobody there at the time. My generation in the drug use and drug dealing, Gen Xers, for black people across the nation, it was a cancer in our society that ripped through our society. Now, not all of them, of course, went through that, but enough to kind of shake up or remove us from a position of wealth building. So we didn't have the homes and the land that was handed to people to develop to do better. Also, we don't have the subsystems, just like a Trump, to go to a Deutsche Bank to get loans for things that we want to try and do and fail and do six more times. We don't have those things. So in my opinion, I'm not an economist in this situation. You would have to bring on one of your experts to talk about it. But that's something that we don't talk about all the time. And it's not just an information gap. We have more information in the palm of our hands now than we've ever had. Sometimes it's too much. I'm thoroughly against kind of this red pill black man stuff. I think it's counterintuitive, destructive, and it doesn't speak on reality. The focusing on the sexuality of people and what women are going to do, whatever. I guess it's fun to talk about dating and whatnot.
1: Yeah.
0: You know, who does what.
1: Hold on, again, Brandon. We got to check the traffic and weather in a different city. It's 4 minutes away from the top there. I'll let you finish your thought when you get back. Family, you too can join us. You got a question for Brandon. He's a political blogger. Reach out to us at 800-450-7876, and we'll take your phone calls next.

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6: I am Sorrell Jones Cooper. I am the CEO of Peel House Aesthetics and Plastic Surgery on Capitol Hill.
7: And I'm Sonia Lowry Young. I am a master esthetician, and I'm also one of the co-founders of Peel House Aesthetics and Plastic Surgery. And I'm also the chief brand officer. The most exciting part is I don't want to just have Peel House become more than just a medi spa. I want it to be a movement, and we want Peel House to become a household name.
6: Yeah, we want to leave an imprint that is larger than our 1,900 square feet on Capitol Hill. We really want to be involved in advocacy and larger actions that impact our community.
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8: Let's start in Brandywine, Prince George's Place, with the crash on Brandywine Road at Dyson Road, northbound on 210. Delays are starting to break up. First of all, we'll slow near Swan Creek Road, off and on to the light at Palmer Road. And now this is where we're starting to see a little bit of relief. It had been continuous to the crash on the exit ramp to the inner loop of the Beltway, starting to relieve some of that pressure. North of the Beltway, Forest Heights, 210. That's jammed before Livingston Road, continuing on to South Capitol Street toward Galveston Street. And a heads up on the Beltway into Greenbelt for the crash on the inner loop. And that's going to be between 201 Kenilworth Avenue and the Baltimore-Washington Parkway. Those delays as you come off of southbound 95. Now look at your forecast. Mostly sunny today, not as warm. High afternoon temperature of 82, overnight low 58. Current temperature 72 degrees. 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

0: And Grand Rising family, thanks for rolling with us on this Monday morning. Thanks for starting your week with us. Our guest is political blogger Brandon, and we've covered a lot of territory with Brandon. Momentarily, we're going to speak with Dr. Mulana Karenga. He's on deck. So, Brandon, I'll let you finish your thought.
1: I'm pretty much done with it. I just want to say that make sure we communicate with each other, because a lot of times, too many of us, especially, like I said, the little grayer tones, we get into thinking that the youth have nothing to offer. And like I said, I don't agree with everything, especially the young leftists agree, talking about burning everything down. They don't have, you know, they don't have kids and legacies and things that they're trying to build up. So they, of course, think that burning something down actually would always end in their favor, and that's not necessarily the case. You know, you may not have control on who fills the vacuum that you create. So you have to be careful about that. But at the same time, a conversation can maybe you never know. You might get new ideas in the discussion of how they see the world and how things can work in your favor.
0: So true, because the future is theirs. We're on the back nine right now, so it's up to them. They're just getting started. And some of the issues that are here, they're going to have to deal with for the rest of their lives. So, yeah, hopefully we can open up those lines of communications with the younger folks so they can be prepared for what's coming down. Because as it stands, where we are today, it's probably going to get worse before it gets better.
1: They have a right to be angry. They have a right to be angry, Carl. You asked about, you know, was there information out there? Look, there was a series that came on television when I was in our early high school days called Eyes on the Prize. It was considered one of the greatest documentaries about the civil rights movement, right? And the way it was done was still along the same lines of how documentaries had been done. And then Ken Burns comes out. And he comes out with the Civil War and changes the way the documentaries are done in that respect. He also did one about Jack Johnson. He did one on jazz. You know, he changed the way that but that information didn't change. It's just the way it was received. And that is a part of the conversation that needs to be had. Like you just said, they're driving the bus. There's nothing wrong. It's their youth and their, basically, the fearlessness. And for those of us that know where the landmines are, it's a good conversation to have. Say, hey, well, here's the mistakes I made. I don't know if you want to make those same mistakes. Let's try this, that, and the other. Otherwise, what's going to happen is you're going to have this giant gap, and they're just going to move ahead anyway without any thinking, and may end up in a great loss.
0: Yeah, we're going to put that question to Dr. Karenga as well. Thank you, Brandon. Before we let you go, though, how can people follow you? You still got the stream up, or how can they reach you?
1: Yes, I still got the Nidus going. And also, if you want to hit me up about anything in this conversation, you can at Carl Nelson, and he will definitely get it to me at the very least.
0: All right. I will.
1: All right.
0: Thanks, Brandon.
1: Take care, man. All right.
0: Peace. Political blogger Brandon reaching out to us from California. Stay out west. Our next guest, Dr. Mulana Karenga. Abarigani, Dr. Karenga. Welcome back to the program.
2: Abarigani, Carl. How you been?
0: I'm still learning, Dr. Karenga. I've learned a lot from Brother Brandon. I know I'm going to learn some stuff from you as well. But Dr. Karenga,
2: we all learn from each other, and that's the beauty of it.
0: That's right.
2: Let me
0: share the family, because most folks just know you as a person who created quantum, but there's much more to Dr. Karenga. Dr. Karenga is the professor emeritus and former chair of the Department of Africana Studies at Cal State Long Beach. He's also the chair of the organization US and the National Association of Gawaida Organizations. He's executive director of the African American Cultural Center and the Kawaida Institute of Pan-African Studies. Dr. Karenga is the co-chair of the Black Community Clergy and Labor Alliance. That's the BCCLA. Dr. Karenga is also the author of numerous scholarly articles and books, including Kawaida, The Question of Life and Struggle, Ma'at, The Moral Ideal in Ancient Egypt, A Study in Classical African Ethics, selection from Hosea, Sacred Wisdom of African Egypt. Hosea, Introduction to Black Studies, 4th edition, Udiifa, The Ethical Teachings. And Dr. Karenga is also the creator of the Pan-African Cultural Holiday, most of you know, known as Kwanzaa, and also the Ngubu Saba, The Seven Principles, and also the author of the authoritative text titled Kwanzaa, A Celebration of Family, Community, and Culture. It's also the subject of a book by Dr. Malefi Asante, Malala Karenga, Intellectual Portrait. And finally, Dr. Karenga is currently writing a major work on Haji Malcolm X, noted, titled The Liberation and Ethics of Haji Malcolm X, Critical Consciousness, Moral Grounding, and Transformative Struggle. Also, to reach Dr. Karenga, just go to malalakarenga.org, or if you want to reach the website for Kwanzaa, it's the official Kwanzaa website.org, or the US organization is the usorganization.org. One thing I didn't mention, Dr. Karenga was also instrumental in writing the manifesto for the Million Man March. Minister Farrakhan contacted Dr. Karenga and told him to help him out with the march, the Million Man March, and that there was Dr. Karenga. So, Dr. Karenga, again, welcome back to the program.
2: It's good to be back, Paul. Thanks so much for the invitation. I'm always uplifted by coming and talking with you and your audience about critical issues that confront us as African people. So thanks again, and I'm looking forward.
0: All right. Dr. Karenga, one of the issues we've been talking about for days is the NAACP's call for a boycott for blue-chip college athletes, student-athletes, that they should not attend some of these schools in the South, SEC, and either go to HBCUs or go to another PWI school. How do you see all of this, Dr. Karenga?
2: Well, I see it as part of our struggle. Always, we have to understand that everything that we do in this country has been a struggle to expand the realm of freedom and justice. And it is a struggle that not only benefits us, but actually opens the door for all other marginalized and oppressed people. So I just see this as another way. Nina Paul Robeson said to us during the struggle against fascism, he told the intellectuals, the artists, the scientists, and by inclusion, him as an athlete, he told the athletes also that the battlefront is everywhere. There is no sheltered rear. And we need to see that we're always struggling to achieve what we call an inclusive and shared good. And these people who are attacking our voting rights, trying to erase our history, trying to make us an anonymous ethnic in somewhere in this illusionary nation that has illusions about it being a perfect society, trying to be more perfect, that kind of thing. We have to push back against that. We have to struggle. Henry Holland Garnett say, in this context, always, our motto must be resistance, resistance, resistance. So I see this as a good thing. There are some, you know, complications in it, but I think it's important. I think that the three slogans that they have for this Out of Bounds campaign, no representation, then no recruitment, and no revenue. I mean, that's a power that we have. There's some issues with it, but I want to just start out and say that it speaks to what I think is important for us, that people don't profit out of us. Don't oppress us and ask us to entertain them at the same time and make money for them while they are denying our rights as human beings and our rights as citizens of this country. So I think we have to struggle. I understand life is struggle, right? Struggle. We say it's three struggle. We come into being in struggle. We struggle to come into being. That's called birth. We struggle to make the most out of being. That's called life. And we struggle not to go out of being. That's called the quest for immortality. So we want to make the best for our lives. And we cannot do that with people hating us and oppressing us and doing things to us that are so savage. You can't even, as Frederick Douglass said, it's hard to imagine someone thinking of all these things. And especially, Carl, since we haven't done anything to them. And then they said they want us to vote. And then when we do vote, They penalize us. They block us, right? They redraw districts on us. So we should struggle, and we should fight on every front we can. And I wanted us, and if you want, I can keep going, because I wanted to set the context. I should have done it at the beginning, because I always like to start with this fundamental grounding statement as a framework of our understanding of ourselves and our assertion of ourselves in the world. And that is this. This is our duty, to know our past and honor it, to engage our present and improve it, and to imagine a whole new future and to forge it in the most ethical, effective, and expansive way. And I want us first to start with our history. I want us to understand the history of our struggle and the struggle of athletes as part of that struggle. They're standing up. They've stood up in the past. And I want us to use that as a model. So it's not wrong for us. It's right for us to ask athletes to stand up. We got to talk about the difference between the pro athletes and the college athletes. That is a serious issue, because it requires a sacrifice that we have to build support system for. And it's so much involved in this. But let me just do a quick history of how this has helped to advance the movement by involving athletes in it. So the stands taken and that we're called to take now, or continuation of, and a contribution to the space, commitment, and consciousness made possible by pathways open through centuries of struggle, and athletes have taken a part in that. From Jack Johnson, Jackie Robinson, Althea Gibson, Wilma Randolph, and others resisting the rawest and most violent racism, to Jim Brown and Bill Russell and Kareem Abdul-Jabbar, Walter Beach, and all the other players who stood with Muhammad Ali in his resistance to the draft. And we also have to recognize in this struggle Bill Russell, in his own right, who stood up and led in 1961 the NBA boycott to protest racial injustice, so that he said, quote, "Everybody everywhere knows that black people are deciding they'll stand up for themselves." And that's what President Derrick Johnson of NAACP is asking us, to stand up for ourselves. And he asked for the athletes, the alumni, the fans, and of course, the black community and all its declared and undeclared allies, right? And look at also how Curt Flood opened the door for free agency, and John Carlos and Tommy Smith refusing to, what they say, quote, to run in the Olympics in Mexico and crawl back home. They refused to do that. And we give credit to the artists like Arthur Ashe and Harry Belafonte and other athletes and artists who resisted apartheid in South Africa. And then, of course, younger people later, Craig Hodges standing up against racism and challenging his fellow athletes to use their wealth and status to assist the poor and the vulnerable, and to be unashamedly black. And then you go on, you see Colin Kaepernick, right, who began kneeling during the anthem and inspired others in the NFL to do the same, to protest police violence and racism. And there were black women players from the WNBA, like Indiana Fever, who stood up and kneeled with Kaepernick. And likewise, Washington Mystic and players from the Seattle Storm and New York Liberty stood up and resisted also. You know, that was important, reaffirming in the midst of the resistance her identity as a concerned black woman. Like Ariel Atkins of Washington Mystics stated that, quote, "We're not just basketball players," unquote. And Naomi Osaka, Afro-Asian sister, defiantly declared, quote, "Before I'm an athlete, I'm a black woman." That's important for us. And we've got to get the athletes more involved, because sometimes you can get so much of that money or have so much aspiration for that money, it forgets you're taking it at the expense of the dignity of yourselves and the rights and freedom of your people. And look at Maya Moore, the women's national basketball player from Minnesota. Link stopped at the height of her career to work tirelessly and successfully to free a black man, Jonathan Irons, who was wrongly convicted. And she stated that, quote, deep overtime commitments to people are key to life and legacy. And seeing athletes looking inside themselves saying, what can I do to empower someone else is amazing. And she then inspired other people like Natasha Cloud of the Washington Mystics, Tiffany Hayes, Renee Montgomery of Atlanta Dream, etc. And so I talk of history, Carl, and stress putting things in context to remind us we're talking about the lives and continuing struggle of a great people, a black people, our people. And this offers instructive lessons of history. Now, what is the first lesson? The first lesson is that there is no real or safe or separate life outside our lived experience and history as African people, a black people, regardless of other various identities we might have of assumed. Whether we do a sports identity, a sexuality identity, a sex identity, gender identity, a professional identity, there is no separate life outside the lived experience, the history and culture of us as an African people, and we must be carefully attentive to that. Indeed, this
0: right.
2: indeed.
0: And hold that thought right there, Dr. Karenga. We got to take a short break, and then I'll let you finish your thought. And then Carl in Northern Virginia's got a question about the boycott
2: for you
0: as well. 800-450-7876. Family, you too can join our discussion with Dr. Maulana Karenga this morning. Reach out to us, and we'll take your phone calls next.

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0: And Grand Rising family, thanks for starting your week with us. It's 20 minutes after the top there with our guest, Dr. Milana Karenga. Dr. Karenga, one of our top scholars. And he's breaking down the NAACP's boycott call. As you know, the NAACP said we're calling some of our student athletes to boycott some of the schools in the SEC, those schools, Georgia, you know, them Tennessee, who else is there in there? All those schools down there, Mississippi, and take their talents either to an HBCU or take it to a predominantly white institution, a PWI. So, Dr. Karenga, I'll let you finish your thought.
1: No, I was just saying, just ending up in terms of the lessons from this, and of course, the lessons that I was talking about, we can't stand outside, even as an athlete or a professional of others. And again, Nana Paul Robeson, you know, is an honored singer, actor, athlete, pan-Africanist, and global activist. You know, made that a classic statement to the artists, intellectuals, and scientists, all those who would try to stand outside the struggle, including athletes. And it's real and relevant as it was when he did it during the struggle against fascist Germany and Italy. He said, everyone must decide where he stands. He has no alternative. There's no standing above the conflict. There are no impartial observers. The battlefront is everywhere. There is no sheltered rear. We must fight either for freedom or slavery. I've made my choice, he said. I had no alternative. And this is our first lesson of history and struggle. And I just think it's so important for us to see that. There's a lot of other lessons, but I want to allow time for you to ask me any more questions you have on this. But I just want to say in closing that the program is good, but we've got to plan for it. And we've got to organize for it. You know, we got to build on the history, but it has to be a joint and inclusive effort. It has to be professional athletes as well as college athletes. College athletes are more vulnerable, and so they need backup. I think they still should participate. I don't think they should be exempt because they're young. It's the same reason Martin Luther King gave for bringing the children in the Black Freedom Movement. In the civil rights phase of the Black Freedom Movement, they have to know they're struggling. They can't be hidden from this. They must see it, and they must build the future they deserve. And so these college athletes, even though they shouldn't take the brunt of it and that it should be done with all the athletes, they nevertheless must participate. And then there has to be an educational process, a mobilization process, an organization process to deal with the sacrifice that has to be made. And there's a lot of money involved in this. And people want money, and they want to buy their mama a house and do something for the father, hopefully, you know. So we need to talk about them. We need to talk about how we support them financially, how we support them in counseling, in terms of political education, building relationships that strengthen them in this struggle that might take time. And then we have to, again, as I started, let me end, link it to building a larger movement so that we don't have episodic engagement with the struggle. But the struggle continues because there's a movement, an organized body of interlocking networks of activists, intellectuals who dare to reconceive and reconstruct this country in a more human and dignity-affirming, life-enhancing, and world-preserving way.
0: All right, 24 after the top. As I mentioned, Carl in Northern Virginia has a question for you about the boycott. He's on line one. Grand Rising, Carl. You're on with Dr. Karenga.
2: Grand Rising, Carl, and Dr. Karenga. Can you hear me?
1: Yes, thank you. Yes,
2: okay.
1: Please.
2: All right. Mm-hmm. Well, okay. I would like to say that as a member of the NAACP, I think that they might have a little bit more traction or a little bit more credibility if they would show an example of making a sacrifice by taking the name of Joel Spingarn off their highest award, since we have learned that Joel Spingarn was the first president of the NAACP, was also a military intelligence spy and spied on the organization and informed on the members of the organization back when it was founded, and actually renouncing that guy's his impact on that organization. Because if we want to come clean, we got to come clean all the way. And that's one of the things that, as a member of the organization, I've tried to bring up, and I've seen that, you know, they've been very reluctant to even acknowledge what this man did as the president of the organization, or even as the Congressional Black Caucus. They're the ones also asking the athletes to make the sacrifice. Well, maybe if they would stand up and say, hey, we're not going to take any more money from AIPAC, which is doing a genocide on our Palestinian cousins, we're going to show you young people about what sacrifice is like by leading by example. And one of the things that I have is that they don't lead by example. They try to tell people what to do and talk down to us and tell us what to do and not show us by example of what should be done. Now,
0: all right.
2: This is not the right.
0: Let's give him a chance to respond, because you put a lot on his plate, Carl. Let's give him a chance to respond. I thank you for your call. Dr. Karenga?
1: Gable, so we got two issues here. They're interrelated, but they're different. And we've got to make a distinction between internal criticism we have about our organizations and the struggle that is in front of us. The house is on fire, and the person runs out naked. You can't say go back in and put your clothes on. I'm just giving you an example. You've got to put out the fire. Get the person some clothes. The other thing about these relationships, we had this discussion in the 60s, right? We had to face it. We used to argue that, you know, people got to get themselves ready, and then they can do this. Oh, they got to stop straightening their hair. They got to do. Now we got the yellow wig. We used to have a conversation where, you know, having yellow hair and picking the yellow doll, that was a sign of disorientation and dislocation from who you were, right? And some sight problems you need to cure, so we need a quality education. Now, mama got the wig, too. So those people that are leading these organizations with these yellow wigs and with white allies and defending white people and closing their eyes to Palestinian genocide by the Israelis. What are we going to do? Not work with them? No, we got to work with them so we can talk with them. You can talk with Derek Johnson. You can talk with the leadership in the NACP and get them to change that. But we can't wait until they change that before we fight with this overarching conversation about what these people are doing to us in terms of denying us the right to vote, denying us to have a voice, right? I reject all of that. That's why Derek said that, Derek Johnson said that this is a betrayal of black voters. It's really a betrayal of black people, a betrayal of America, and a betrayal of democracy. That's a larger struggle than erasing Springhorn, who was an FBI agent, right, and spied on the organization all those years. Yeah, we know that, right? So we've got to erase that, but in the meantime, we got to fight. We got to build, Cabral said, we got to build the revolution as we fight. We got to build the country as we fight. We got to build the people as we fight. But we can't stop fighting to have this other conversation. We got to continue the struggle, keep the faith, and hold the line that we will not be oppressed without resistance, that we are morally obligated to bear witness to truth and to set the scales of justice in the proper place among those who have no voice, to devalue the oppressed. And we cannot do that without righteous and relentless struggle on every front. So, yes, I do not think that you're wrong or misguided to say we need to change that. But I'm saying that's not the priority. The priority is to face our oppressor, who is killing us, who is erasing us from history, who is erasing our districts, right? And then they have a white woman running, Wasserman running in Florida, just appropriating the black district. This woman was supposed to be an ally, a Jewish ally. And look at what she's doing. So, I mean, we've got a big problem. It's larger than erasing somebody's name off to the register. So that's what I'm saying, sir. But I don't want you to think I'm diminishing your concern. You have a right to be concerned about it, and we're all concerned about it. But the question is, how do we do prioritizing? How do we think? Who do you think is the most important thing, to win this struggle or to get that? And we can do both at the same time, but we've got to put emphasis on this larger struggle.
0: 30 minutes at the top. Dr. Karenga, you're talking about Debbie Wasserman Schultz in Florida, who her district was redesigned, and so she hopped over to a black district and running, and they got several black folks in that race, and she feels that they will divide the electorate, and she'll win because of that. As you mentioned, she's Jewish and also took a lot of money from AIPAC that Carl in Northern Virginia mentioned. So what did you say to the folks? Because I know some people down there who are listening to us right now, and they have to come up with whether do they vote for her or vote for one of the brothers and this one sister running as well. So your thoughts?
1: Well, appreciate what you said, if I understand correctly. These are hard decisions for people to make. If black people are serious and these brothers who are running don't feel the white woman should run and take their district, then they have to unite. They have to choose one candidate and run against it. And Hakeem Jeffries have to go down there and help them to negotiate that and not support Wasserman. He has to. I know what he's doing. I mean, he's I mean, he's ahead, right? But the reality is that you've got to act. Sometimes you just got to act, right? And there's no way in the world I would think that a Jewish leader in Congress who had the capacity to do conflict, I mean, to deal with conflicts and to, you know, put people together and pressure them even to make unity. And to have people to drop out that are causing more harm than they're doing benefit. We got to work on that. And he needs to speak up. Wasserman should not run in a black district. They're already taking districts from us. How is she going to do it and call herself an ally or even a Democrat or someone Democrat with a small D, right? I mean, how can you justify that kind of thing? So I think it's very important for us. If we're going to fight in a united front. And if there's a lot of people running, it does not look as if they're going to win. She's going to win. She's going to take it. So arguing about her being in it and not doing anything to stop her, that's a problem. Black people need to choose one candidate and run that candidate. Then she doesn't have that argument. And even if she wants to still run, she wouldn't win.
0: Yeah,
1: it's our responsibility.
0: Right. They did have a meeting, Dr. Karenga, and decided that they should unite behind one candidate. So far, they haven't come up with what that candidate is. One of the candidates dropped out because of that, and he's running for another seat. But it shows that at least they had the discussions, that they understand what's in front of them. They just got to coalesce behind, and nobody so far wants to give up. So we'll see if that materializes before the election.
1: Cable. So they've done a one step, but there's some steps to bring it. And I appreciate what you said, Carl. And it's encouraging to hear that they at least decided to do one candidate. And here's where Jeffries should come in. Hakeem Jeffries should come in and say, look, here's the money. Here's the support. Y'all, give me the candidate. We need to write that. Set a date for it. You know, because if we don't do it, we won't even have time to organize and to educate and mobilize and organize the people. And we won't win even if we have one candidate. This is a struggle. This is a war going on. We used to say that in the 60s, it still obtains. You might not be at war, but you're in one. In fact, Haji Malcolm said, wherever black people are, it's a battle line. That whether you're in the north or the south, the east or the west, you and I are in a country that is a battlefront for all of us. And we say in the organization, us, everywhere a battle line, every day a call to struggle.
0: Ah, shades of that. 26 away from the top. Dr. Karenga, Tomiko in Baltimore has a question about an article that you wrote about Africa. Grand Rising,
1: yes.
0: Tomiko, your question for Dr. Karenga.
3: Peace and blessings, Dr. Milana Karenga. This is Tomiko in Baltimore.
1: Tomiko, how are you doing?
3: I'm doing good. Thank you for being a speaker. Our celebration of life for Iman Jamil Alamin, a.k.a. H. Rap Brown. I love it. I'm doing well. I just got a message that you was on, so I said, let me jump on here. I had a question. Yeah, what are you about to say, Dr. Karenga?
1: No, I was just saying, teach. Good. It's good to hear your voice.
3: Yes.
1: And thank you for all the good work we do for our brother. May the good he left, Alamin, may the good he left last forever. Mm-hmm. Yeah.
3: Severely missed. But I want to ask you a question about you wrote a recent article about the Pope's visit to Africa, in homage to the Pope of Africa, and you tied it in. But in the article, you mentioned about selective morality. You talked about betrayals of silence. And I want to push back on a little bit on that to you, Dr.
1: Please.
3: Karinga, in relation to what I just heard. Yeah, in relation to, I just heard, it was my first time hearing him, Brother Brandon speaking early about really trying to describe the state of Black America. And it was disturbing what he had to say, because really he was describing how we are so behind, Dr. Karinga. He mentioned about, he gave an example of a person working several jobs, so busy. When does a Black person have time to read, the research, to keep up? And so in your article, when you talk about selective morality, betrayals of silence, do Black people even know today what to select? Betrayals of silence. And I connect that because what Brandon was describing, if a person had time to read and research, you go into a state of ignorance. Iman Jamal Amin, in his book, Revolution by the Book, he talks about how ignorance is an organized effort, and that you have to organize against it as a force of enlightenment. He says about how the Muslims, how they brought themselves from ignorance to wisdom within 23 years. They had to move themselves to that. But in his book, he says, we now, it is upon us. We are in the same situation. We are oppressed, not so much by men, but by ignorance, and that we must organize one of enlightenment. Dr. Karinga, you go in rooms today, spaces today, even among community actors, people talking about the same thing from 50 years ago, still asking why, what are we doing, what is going on?
1: What is your question?
3: The question is, how you talk, do people even know what to select as far as morality? Is it really betrayals of silence? What are we betraying? Do people even know, are we in this state of ignorance today in 2026?
1: Yeah.
3: How do we move from this?
0: All right, and Dr. Karinga, hold your response for a moment. We got to take a short break. D'Amico, thank you for your call. 23 minutes away from
1: thank
0: the top of our family. Our guest is Dr. Malala Karinga. If you want to join this conversation, reach out to us at 800-450-7876, and we'll take your phone calls next.

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0: And Grand Rising family, thanks for starting your week with us. 18 minutes away from the top there, our guest, Dr. Marlana Karenga. Before we go back to Dr. Karenga, let me remind you, coming up later this week, you're going to hear from University of Houston's Dr. Gerald Horn. Professor James Small will be with us. And also, Chairman Fred Hampton's going to check in. So if you are in Baltimore, keep that radio locked in tight on 1010 WOLB. Or if you're in the DMV, the D.C. metropolitan area, around 1450 WOL. All right, Dr. Karenga, I'll let you respond to Tomiko's questions.
1: Yeah, so Tomika, I write a column every week for the L.A. Sentinel, and she's talking about the article I wrote titled The Pope, Palestine, Iran, and Augustine of Africa, Beyond Selective Morality and Betrayals of Silence. And I start out in the article by saying one of the greatest challenges of our time in the small and larger circles of our lives is to be self-consciously consistent in our moral concerns and practice. And this means not practicing a selective morality of concern for some humans and not for others, like for white people and not for black people, for white people and not people of color, right? Right? For the rich and not for the poor, right? That's for the familiar and strong and not for the different and vulnerable. That's selective morality, right? And of supporting rules and laws for the many, and exceptions and dismissals for the so-called chosen few. I'm against chosen people concept and elite concept and elect concepts and all that. Our text, our sacred text says, all people are chosen. They're divinely chosen to bring good into the world. Chosen not over and against anyone, but chosen with everyone to do what? To bring good in the world. To take your station in life, your profession, your knowledge, your skill, and use it, whatever your profession, whatever your vocation, use it to bring and sustain and increase good in the world. And then, of course, so then Trump and them, and Netanyahu and them, Israel and the United States, they don't even want to recognize laws. And then they want to indict somebody. Listen to the gangster indicting somebody else. How can a gangster regime, a gangster government, indict anybody? What is the morality in that? And, you know, when I say these things, look, don't say black people don't know. Black people do know. They know more than people give them credit for. And we've got to watch out from doing a pathological portrait of our people. They know, but sometimes they don't even know they know. And our role, if we're the activist intellectuals we're supposed to be, is to teach them. We can't go into the communities, oh, black people don't know this, they don't know that. First, what did Nani Nkrumah say? Go to the people, start with what they know, build on what they have. They have a knowledge, build on that knowledge, expand that knowledge. That's our role. We can't say, if we're teachers, I can't go in my class and say, y'all don't know this. No, that's why I'm there, to teach them what they don't know. By building on what they do know and giving them a wider arc for their moral and intellectual concerns. And that's, and sometimes when people know, then that brings us into the betrayal of silence. And I take that from Dr. Martin Luther King, when he talks about how he had to break from his silence about the genocide of war against the Vietnamese people. Right? Haji Malcolm had already done it. Malcolm was, as you know, was one of the first, Malcolm X was the first, one of the first people to talk against the war. And why we were inspired to talk against the war and refused to go to draft. I told the white boy, I'm not going to draft. I'm not going to fight for him. And certainly not out of this country. If we're going to go to Mississippi, I told him, you know, then okay, good. Yeah, but we're not going to go out of the country and kill yellow people for white people. I mean, we're not going to do that. So I'm saying that Haji Malcolm had taught this. Finally, Dr. King came to this conclusion, and he said comes a time when silence is betrayal. So I'm saying that when we have selective morality, it also means not just giving preference to the few and dismissing the many. It means having the courage to reject and resist betrayals of silence, which are counseled by others and coerced by the dominant society, right? So the dominant society coerces us into silence. You're penalized if you're silent. If you say something in support of Palestine or in critique of Israel, you are penalized, and people are afraid of that. They don't want to lose their job. They don't want to lose their standing, right? They don't want to lose funds, favor. They need favor. They need funds. And so that's a problem. It takes courage. It's, as Dr. King said, it takes courage to stand up. And that the measure of a person, a man or a woman, the measure of a person is not when they stand up in times of convenience, but in times of controversy, conflict, and challenge, when a moral decision might be made, and what he calls bringing Vietnam in the arc of our moral concern, bringing Palestine in the mark of our moral concern, bringing Sudan and Haiti, right, and Congo in the arc of our moral concern, not just concerned about white people. White people, they be advertising, two people get killed in Iran, in Ukraine, and don't let one person be killed in Israel. And it's all over the news. Thousands, tens of thousands killed in Palestine now. Thousands killed, at least 10,000 of us killed in Sudan. There's a genocidal war going on in there, supported by the United Arab Emirates, right? And the U.S. and Saudi Arabia in there. They're fighting out to take over the resources of Sudan and to have Sudan as a geostrategic position, right? And we don't talk about it in the way that we should. They're not going to do it, but we have to do it. And what we have to do is bring the people the goodness of what we have to offer and first come to them, give them credit for knowing what they know, and then build on what they know. And that would be good. And so we cannot look at the awesome suffering, oppression, and mass murder of vulnerable other people, clearly visible and witnessed by the world, and not say anything, not bring it up even in our church, not use it as a sermon, not insist that our pastor teach it,

0: supposed to do. So when we're talking about moving from selective morality and betrayers of silence, we're going to speak truth to the people. And we're going to speak truth to power. People always said, speak truth to power. No, speak truth to the people first, then to the power, right? And speak truth to the people and to power as a compelling moral obligation and as a self-conscious act of righteous and resistance to evil, injustice, and oppression everywhere and at all times. Not just times convenient, right? But times inconvenient also, and in difficult, demanding, and clearly dangerous time in which we live. That's what we're saying about selective morality, and that's what we're talking about, breaking the betrayal of silence, speaking truth to the people, speaking truth to power, speaking freedom to the people, speaking justice to the people, speaking truth to the, speaking struggle to the people, good things to the people, reaffirm their dignity, their beauty, their sacredness, their soulfulness, their resilience and resourcefulness. Talk to our people in beautiful ways.
1: Dr. Karanga, nine away from the topic. A question for you, because you mentioned the draft, and they're going to reinstitute the draft this fall for our young people. Back in the 60s or 70s, we had the Vietnam War, so the struggle was different then. So many of our young people growing up don't know what happened in the 60s and the early 70s. And some of them feel like we've overcome. We've made it all the way up to the East Side, if you will. How do you think they're going to respond when this fall, when they're asked to, the 18-year-olds to register, and now it's male and female registered for the draft? What do you think their response should be?
0: Appreciate what you said, if I understand correctly. Without intervention, the majority of them will go silently, even if they're against it. Some will be for it and gung-ho because they want to be American, and they'll do anything to demonstrate their loyalty to white people. So let's face it, to say you're loyal to America is to loyal to the system that the white man has established, right? No, you have to be loyal to what is right and good and loyal to the process of changing America. When we celebrate this 250 years of America, right? We're celebrating 250 years of righteous and relentless struggle to expand the realm of freedom and justice in this country. That's what we're doing. And so don't tell me we're trying to do a more perfect union. We don't even talk perfection. Justice, simple justice. Simple justice. Justice Higginbotham said. Simple justice. That's what we asked him for. And I should say non-justice Higginbotham. Look, the reality is that people will fly the flag. Haji Malcolm had to tell people, I don't fly the flag. I'm not into infantile patriotism, right? If you want a good country, you got to build it. You can't just let people tell you what it is. You can't just get in line. The white man called me down the draft. I told the white man, he said, get in line. I said, I'm not getting in no line. You know, who you want me to talk? They took me to another room. Hey, I'm ready to go to prison for that, right? I'm sitting in there. You know, we had it. You know, I refused to go. And they sent me a note that I was unsuitable for service, right? Because I had issues with the guy that interviewed me, et cetera. But we had already decided that our people didn't go to the draft, and people that became us organization members, they built Hekalus, that's what we call our sacred space, in Vietnam with our symbols on it, and you know, they was ready to come out. And they would not take orders from the white commanders without challenging, if they felt they had to challenge it. So I just think it's important for us to struggle to build the kind of country and world we want and deserve to live in. And I always say our struggle has to be for this, African and human good and the well-being of the world and all in it. And that good must be an inclusive and shared good for everyone, everywhere. That's our lesson. We stood up first and spoke that human truth. Carl, an audience. Black people wrote the earliest texts on morality and spirituality. We're the one who said humans are in the image of God. We said it first as early as 2140 BCE in the Book of Keti, in the Hosea. We also

0: said the humans are bearers of dignity. Shepesu is the word, right? And that this dignity is transcendent. That is beyond all designations, social biological designations like race and class and gender and sexuality and age and ability and nationality, etc., and religion. And second, that is equal in all. There's no hierarchy. And finally, that it's inalienable. Nobody can take it from you. Neither king nor Congress nor anybody can take it from you because, as Haji Malcolm taught, it's God-given, it's nature-given, however you want to say it. It's in us. To be human is to be free, right? And to have dignity. This is just part of what it means to be a human being. And therefore, we have to struggle every day to defend it. And remember now, one last thing about this draft. We are American by habit and African by choice. We have to choose to be black. We have to choose to be African. Oh, I'm black. No, yeah, okay, in color, okay, yeah, okay. You can do that DNA in color. But the question is black just color? Is black just DNA? No. We said in the 60s, and I still stand by, blackness is color, culture, and consciousness. So if you're black, tell me what color, what culture you have, what values, what vision of the world, what vision of humanity, what vision of shared good in the world do you have? What vision? That's the culture I want, the vision, the values, and the practices that are rooted in that. And then consciousness.
1: And hold on, sorry, right there, Dr. Kern. I got to get a quick break so our stations can identify themselves down the line. I'll let you finish your thought, and also Dr. Hakeem Baltimore has a question for you. It's four minutes away from the top of our family. Our guest is one of our top scholars, Dr. Mahana Karenga. You want to reach out to him, hit us up at 800-450-7876. We'll take your phone call next.

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2: Hi, I'm Sorrell Jones Cooper. 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
2: 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And 2 years in, it's just an amazing progression to see where we've come from.
3: For me, the most rewarding part of being an owner is that we are able to give back a little bit of confidence. 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

0: And Grand Rising family, thanks for starting your week with us. Our guest is one of our top scholars, Dr. Milana Karenga. Got a question? Reach out to us at 800-450-7876. And Dr. Karenga, I'll let you finish your thought.
1: Okay, well, appreciate what you said, if I understand correctly. Carl, I was saying that I define black in the 60s, and I hold by that definition, it's color, culture, and consciousness. Color is our peoplehood. Culture is what makes us in our fullness. It's the way we understand and assert ourselves in our world, the values we have, the vision we have, and what it means to be human, what is good, what is evil, right? Where we should be moving to create the good world we all want and deserve to live in. And the final one is consciousness, a kind of active consciousness that leads to a commitment to struggle to bring into being the good world we all want, deserve, and demand in our daily lives. And I think if you're not conscious, if you're not committed on a larger level, you are black and you're dark, but there's some white people that are dark, right? That if we got to go just a few more steps. And I'm not discrediting the color and the peoplehood associated with that. Certainly, I would never do that. But I'm saying to recognize the fullness of who we are, and to come into the fullness of ourselves, we have to recognize that African is color, culture, and consciousness always.
0: All right. Two after the top of the hour, as I mentioned, Dr. Haqqiz in Baltimore has a question for you, Dr. Karenga. Grand Rising, Haqqiz, you're on with Dr. Milana Karenga.
2: Yes, Grand Rising and Mambo and Shikamo to you, Elder.
1: Marahaba. Asante.
2: Yes, good to hear you. Yes, good to hear you. Yes, I was actually on the Zoom last night with Brother Akili, yourself, and Sister Tan Wende. So I was one of the delegates Cuba, and you know, so I definitely appreciate you opening up and, you know, elaborating and giving your analysis on that in terms of, you know, where the history of Cuba and its role in Africa is. You know, I mean, I've been aware of more so the role of Che Guevara. You know, that's what, you know, one of the books I've read early. But as I, you know, came back and, you know, as we were there and we learned more that some of the key places that Cuba has sacrificed in Africa, sending not just doctors but teachers as well as soldiers, you know, in Angola and, you know, the Congo and Guinea-Bissau. So understanding that, you know, what should be, for instance, Africa's role, but also black people who are here. I see a lot of groups, and there was an Asada Shakur ceremony in New York just this past weekend. And I see a lot of people, you know, still thinking that we should, you know, practice self-defense, but, you know, and that could be a little less tactful, if I may say so, at particular times. But if the United States were to invade Cuba or put boots on the ground, I mean, from my assessment, it's not going to be an easy walk. You know, it's not just going, they're just not going to lay over and change what they've been doing for the past 60 something years. And so what should black people be doing? I know you gave a very, very detailed analysis last night, but, you know, for the listening audience here, if you can just give a little piece to that. And I just say thank you. And thank you, Brother Carl, for having our elder on. He's always a great voice for our people. Thank you.
1: Asante to you, Hakim. Appreciate it. And Asante for your question. Thanks so much. So Hakim is talking about the Trump regime's savage and sustained attacks on the Cuban people with sanctions, travel restrictions, indictments of the leadership, and a 67-year-old genocide of black hate, which is intensified in terms of, you know, strangling the people, starving the people, and denying them the right to self-determination and sovereignty. And the question is put to us again. It's a moral issue. As Haji Malcolm taught, not a fan of Lou Hamer, not a Andrew Cooper, not a Martin Luther King. How do we respond to this as a moral people and as a people in struggle and as an African people? Why should we even be concerned, or as King phrased it, why should we bring Cuba in the arc of our moral concern, right? And we should do it for several reasons. First of all, because Cubans are an African people. At least 65% of the people are African. They're Afro-Latinos, even the rest of them. So I just think it's very important for us to remember the teachings of the Honorable Marcus Garvey. Nana Garvey said to us, the whole world is my prophet where the issue of African liberation is concerned. All the world. And I just think we have to always be concerned with African people everywhere, all the time. Second, we have a historical linkage as African Americans with Cuba. And of course, the definitive event is Haji Malcolm meeting with President Fidel Castro when the people downtown were giving him problems. Haji Malcolm and the leaders of Harlem invited him to the Teresa Hotel. And Haji Malcolm said to Fidel, you know, downtown, it was cold as ice to you. But here in Harlem, we welcome you warmly, right? So it's very important for us to remember that. And why did we reach out? Haji Malcolm used to always teach about and invite Cubans to his meeting. He used to always teach about the link of third world people or people of color and African people. He talked about African unity worldwide, global unity, and global unity of the people of color, what we call the Global South now, right? But the reality was we found a common ground in resisting to unfreedom, resisting imperialism, resisting colonialism, resisting the Holocaust of enslavement, right? And so we linked these freedom struggles, our freedom struggle, the black freedom struggle, and the Cuban liberation struggle. And we saw ourselves as a rising tide of history. And I'm going to close with that in a minute, because that's the last point I want to make about this. The third reason we should bring this in the arc of our moral concern is reciprocal support. Cuba has done so much in the liberation struggle of the African continent and in support of Africans in the Caribbean, and even was going to support us during the Katrina catastrophe, the man-made Katrina, and the U.S. wouldn't accept it. But the reality is that they supported the continent of Africa's liberation struggle. As Hakeem said, not only with soldiers, but with health care and teachers, right? And just think, the definitive battle for that in terms of pushing Africa toward liberation was in South Africa, and that was in Angola at the Battle of Cuito Cuanavale, in which the Cuban forces with the African forces on the ground beat back a South African army and its allies and opened the way to the end of apartheid in South Africa. And Nana Mandela said that that battle was the decisive battle in African and human history because it broke the myth of white invincibility and it inspired the liberation struggles of African people and peoples all over the world. And as I said, it opened the door to the destruction of apartheid. So we can't forget that, right? This, the other reason I think is important is just fellow humanity, fellow human sensitivity to suffering, right? Just imagine that. Even if they're not Africans, how could we? I know people do that. Look how they do the Palestinians. I mean, they be killing the Palestinians. I mean, starving them, destroying their food, destroying their water, destroying their sewage system. They're suffering from diseases and all kinds of things. And we don't even have it on TV. We don't show it because we're doing it. Not we, but, you know, the U.S., right? Just think about that. We as Africans, though, can't do that. We understand suffering. We understand. We were in victims of one of the greatest holocausts of human history, the Holocaust of enslavement. I know you heard of white Holocaust, but I'm talking about the black Holocaust, enslavement, which recently, as you know, was decided by UN resolution to be the gravest of crimes against humanity. And I just think I really want us to see we cannot see people suffering, starving, being strangled, being denied the capacity to eat and to treat victims and to cure people. People who are dying because they don't have the capacity, the electrical capacity to do the medical things they do, the surgeries and other things that people need. And the U.S. is doing that. And they're doing it in our name. When I say in our name, I don't mean we agree with it. They're pretending that all Americans believe in that, or all the people, and certainly African Americans couldn't possibly support strangling and starving people, whether it's in Palestine or Cuba or Sudan or Haiti, right? But the fifth reason I think is important is because we support the principle of self-determination of peoples and nations. And that includes sovereignty for Cuba and Palestine and other people who are struggling to get Europeans out of their country. One of the things, and even though I have problems with the army taking power in Africa, I understand why African Americans and other people clap when the army takes power and runs the Europeans out, because it's running out the colonists and the imperialists. But it's a problem because we still need democracy, and the army cannot rule the country. The people must rule the country. And so if you have a dictator or an army person that takes over, promises elections and don't give him, that problem, he's a problem just like the imperialists, and we've got to see that. Only the people, self-conscious, agents of their own life and liberation, only that can we support. But I want Cuba to be free. I want Cuba to be self-determined. I believe they have a right to rule themselves, to determine their own destiny in daily life. That's the second principle in the Goose of Sovereignty, the seven principles of Kawaida philosophy and Kwanzaa, right? So we can't want it for ourselves and not want it for others. How could we possibly not want self-determination for the peoples of the world? And six, we got to separate ourselves from the policies, practices, and pathology of this gangster regime that Trump is running. The most corrupt, the most violent, vicious, low-life, unloving, and genocidally immoral, I said in one of my latest articles. We have to separate ourselves from that. And if we don't speak up and we don't act, then that becomes our voice also. He's speaking for us in the absence, in our absence. We must be present. We must be present. We cannot be absentees from our own history. Our history is a history of struggle. Our history is a history that says we are morally obligated to bear witness to truth and to set the scales of justice in their proper place among those who have no voice, the devalued, the oppressed, right? And then finally, I'm committed to the freedom and self-determination of the Cuban people because I feel a link with them, not only as African people, but as people who want a new world and who gave us a model, a possibility of a world where people could actually serve each other without needing money all the time. One time they used to say, oh, Cuba, don't give it credit for sending those people to Africa and to Asia and the Caribbean and all that because they're not getting paid. The American mind that believes money is the measure of all things cannot imagine people doing things out of love. That's why their families sign prenups and things, you know, because they believe it's all about money, you know, right? And if you can't buy it, they say it ain't worth having anyhow, right? And that everybody is for sale. But some people aren't. And can we, as African people, imagine a world before the coming of the European? when we had a different understanding of life and where our fundamental values were communal values and where we said, I am because we are and because we are, therefore I am. Or as we say in us, we're related and relate, therefore we are. We're related even before we come into being. We're related, right, to our mothers and fathers who are producing us, right, to our ancestors who brought them into being. And we're related to our siblings, and we're related to the future. And so we have obligation to each of those. That's why I said at the beginning, this is our duty to know our past and honor it, to engage our present and improve it, and to imagine a whole new future and to forge it in the most ethical, effective, and expansive way. And I see the global South, which we used to call the third world. I see all of us struggling for that. And I don't give that up. My whole life, I've been in the movement at least 65 years now, and I have not turned back one inch. I don't get tired. It's a joyful obligation to see this through. And I want us to share in that and build this world free of imperialism, free of racism, free of white supremacy, free of the oppression of the different and the vulnerable.
0: All right. Hold that thought right there, Dr. Karanga. We've got to step aside for a few moments. Come back. Brother Aleem Muhammad in Richmond, Virginia, has a question for you. He's online, too. We'll take his question when we get back. We'll take your questions, too, family. You want to speak to Dr. Karanga? Reach out to us at 800-450-7876, and we'll do all of that when we get back next.

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0: Grand Rising family, thanks for starting your week with us and our guest, one of our top scholars, Dr. Valerna Karanga. If you'd like to speak to him, reach out to us at 800-450-7876. Got some tweet questions for you, Dr. Karanga. But first, let's go to Brother Aleem Muhammad. He's in Richmond, Virginia. He's online too. Assalamu alaikum, Brother Aleem. Your question for Dr. Karanga.
1: Wa alaikum salam, Brother Khan, Dr. Karanga. Dr. Karanga, you have taught us well this morning. I greatly admire your words, and I love to hear you break down different things to us. In regards to our politics in America, I would like for us to focus more on self-unity, realizing that we have an open enemy, and that even though the deck is stacked on the different changes in politics, I think we are number one problem. If we put more emphasis on unity among us, the enemy without cannot stop us from whatever we want to do. And again, I just want to say I enjoyed your breakdown on things, and that we have been taught by the Most Honorable Elijah Muhammad and Minister Farrakhan for years that we are the original people. We are the original man, and we should identify with the universal struggle of things. And thank you for what you've said this morning. I appreciate it greatly.
2: Asante, Asante, and Asante for the history that you and the nation represent under the teachings of the Honorable Elijah Muhammad, Messenger Muhammad, Haji Malcolm X, and all the ministers and servants of good in the world. You know, it's just a history. We can never be overly thankful for the black consciousness that the nation gave all of us, laid the basis for us thinking black in a whole nother way, because the messenger divinized, sacralized blackness in a whole different kind of way. That's tremendous impact on me. I said that. I was never Muslim, never joined the nation, but I was like all the other black people, influenced by that conversation, that vision of a new world, that vision of a world of righteousness, a vision of dignity for African people without question, and to counter the myth of white superiority. And the white man was always presenting himself as God, and even put his picture on the church walls to take it off and say, you know, this guy's not really God. He's the embodiment of evil, right? And then we have to deal with that. Right. That was a very important lesson and period. So I'm forever grateful for that. I always need to say that, because sometimes people want to forget history and they want to believe they always had this kind of conscience. They didn't. This was key to our consciousness in the 60s. It doesn't mean we didn't have some consciousness also. Yeah, we did. But this was a definitive consciousness that was a spark that ignited a forest fire of resistance and new thinking. So your point about unity is good. Before I go into that, I didn't finish what I was going to say, Carl, because I stopped with a world. I was imagining a new world, a world free from imperialism, racism, white supremacy, right? Free of evil and injustice and oppression. But I didn't say what we wanted in its place. And we wanted a world in which societies have systems that are dignity-affirming, life-enhancing, and world-preserving, right? And where we have the conditions and capacity to develop, to flourish, and to come into the fullness of ourselves. What a beautiful concept, to come into the fullness of ourselves. We don't even know what we could develop our potentials in, because we're stymied, we're restricted, we're restrained, even as early as the third grade. Just imagine if we live in a context of freedom, the kind of mind we could develop. That's one of the things that Haji Malcolm mentions in his autobiography. He's talking about black people using their mind in a criminal context. What if, he said, these people could be scientists, they could be doctors, lawyers, they could be teachers, they could, you know, just open minds and open pathways for us in a whole different world. But oppression keeps us from that. So we have to struggle every day to create free space so that we can grow and create contexts that are dignity-affirming, life-enhancing, and world-preserving. And you're right, Brother Ali. Our first principle is umoja. You know, in the seven principles, that's the first principle. Because without unity, you can't do anything. You can't build a family, right? You can't have a brotherhood or a sisterhood, right? You can't have a community. You can't have an organization. You really can't do anything without unity, right? And so that's the first principle. Now, here's the second step with that. We always said we have to have unity, but it has to be an operational unity. We can't expect total unity. That's not going to work. First, you can't achieve, but if you could achieve it, it would be fascistic. It would be forcing people into formulas you don't need. You need diversity. So we say, let's have operational unity. Unity in diversity. Unity without uniformity. Unity in three things: principle, purpose, and practice. So first, we don't have any obligation to unite with people that lie and cheat, that don't do right. We've got to insist on principle. We've got to insist that people speak truth, do justice, that they care for each other, that they protect each other, that they provide for each other. You know, that's a teaching that the Muslims taught too. You got to want for your brother and sister what you want for yourself, or how do you call yourself moral, right? You know, we got to share good in the world. Right? And so that's a beautiful teaching. As you know, Brother Carl mentioned that, I'm writing a major work, maybe 700 pages on autobiography of Haji Malcolm. And I don't separate Haji Malcolm from the nation, you know? And I deal with the conflict and I deal with the separation, but I don't need to attack either the messenger or Haji Malcolm. I deal with this as my heritage, as part, a fundamental part of Black history, and we're to learn from these. Even our mistakes, we've got to learn from them, and we got to build on them, and we got to grow from them, right? And we can't be small men and women with big grudges. We've got to be able to get past those things and talk about, as you said, Brother Ali, how to deal with this strange guy, this guy that hates us and we haven't even done anything to it, hates our excellence, hates our soulfulness, going to pimp it and consume it and appropriate it and commodify it, but hates us for it. So we've got to deal with that. But we've also got to deal with it, not just for oppression, but for affirming ourselves and for aspiring to a new world. When people talk about the resistance, they usually think about it as opposition. And we do too. But resistance for us in Kawaita philosophy, my philosophy, resistance has three parts. It's opposition, it's affirmation, and it's aspiration, active aspiration. It's opposition to the oppressor and oppression in all its forms, savage and subtle. Second, it's affirmation of us as a people, affirmation of our dignity, affirmation of our sacredness, our soulfulness, our resourcefulness, our resilience, our beautifulness. And then finally, it's active aspiration for a new world and a new people. Again, Brother Ali, the messenger said, we want a new earth and a new us. And so only by unity can we do that. Only by unity can we do that. A unity that's principle, a unity that has a purpose. What are we going to do with this unity? We're going to build a new world. We're going to heal ourselves. We're going to repair and renew and remake ourselves in the process and practice of repairing, renewing, and remaking the world that injured us. And we're going to see ourselves as injured physicians who have these wounds, right? We don't deny the wounds. We don't deny the injury. But we have the capacity as physicians to heal ourselves, right? To rebuild ourselves, to reimagine ourselves, and to bring ourselves into being. I mean, that's a beautiful idea, and it's a beautiful concept, and we've got to think positive. And one of the things, Carl, when you talked to me about what was happening to us and how, you know, they seem to take so much from us. And one of the things I thought about as you were talking is that I think about all the time when I lecture. I want to say to people, don't lose hope. And here I pay homage to our brother, Reverend Jesse Jackson, may the good he left last forever, who always said, keep hope alive. We have to do that. And with that hope, we then make a radical refusal, we commit ourselves to a radical refusal to be defeated, to be despairing, and to believe we cannot win. We will win. We must have what my brother friend, Dr. Molefe Sanchez called victorious consciousness. We must develop and maintain a victorious consciousness. And we do that in unity. We reinforce in unity. When we fight by ourselves, we feel lonely and alienated. We feel left alone and abandoned. But when we fight together, it increases our audacity. And we are an audacious people. Imagine daring to struggle against these overwhelming odds. But again, as I always say, each time I'm on this program, we come from a people that has demonstrated its resilience and resourcefulness. And I remember the teachings of these three people, I always say. Nana Harriet Thurman, who said, we are people that ride the storm and remain intact. Nana Gwendon Brooks, who said, we are people that conduct our very blooming in the noise and whip of the whirlwind. And Nanny Barrows, who said to us, we are people that specialize in the holy impossible.
0: All right, 28 away from the topic. I got a bunch of folks calling for you, Dr. Karenga. I got a tweet question for you in London. One of our listeners in the UK, and a tweet reads, it's my observations that many so-called African-Americans do not have such thing as what he termed a worldview. It's very much an American view, i.e. the center of the universe is America and it stops there. What does your guest feel about this statement?
2: Well, appreciate what you said, if I understand correctly. We could say that same thing about the Black Britons. I don't know. I would just say that's a problem for some. And our role, and I'm assuming the person that tweeted this is conscious, right? Our role is to give them that consciousness. Our role is not, we got to rephrase the question. And the question is, how can we increase world consciousness among our people? And that would assume some of us, not just us, but even more than us who are talking, have this consciousness. And what we want to do is build with it. We've got to really, and I'm not just concentrating on this, brother. You know I say this every time I'm on your program call. We've got to get away from pathological phrasing about our people, where they're always deficient. We've got to find a way to talk about building on what they have. As Nana Nkrumah said to us, go to the people, start with what they know, build on what they have. They do have a world consciousness, but they're not committed, those people that we're talking about. First of all, many people do have world consciousness. That's the first thing, so we can build on that. Second, those people who don't, that's our responsibility to help them, not to criticize them and condemn them, but to help them. It's like being a doctor and walking into the hospital and saying, well, all these people in here. Hey, comrade, that's what you came for, to heal the people. That's what we came to. I'm a teacher. My first name, Maulana, given to me by organization, means master teacher, right? That's what I do. I do teaching. I love teaching, right? I love sharing knowledge. I love doing research. I love studying, right? I'm into that. And I like to share it. I don't want to keep it to myself, but I want to claim it just for myself. I want to share it. And so I want us to do that. And I want us to go to our people and say, you know what? You are world historical, world encompassing people, right? That's how you must see yourself. And we have to have different worlds of having conscience. Sometimes people think you only have conscience if you talk Marxism and internationalism, right? But guess what? We're international people. We're a world people. And Africanism, it's an international view. We had that before we knew Marx, right? We had this idea, you know. So I just want you to think. I want you to think positive. And I want you to say, how can we increase African people's world encompassing view, not just in America, but in Britain, in Africa itself, Because a lot of times continental Africans focus just on continental Pan-Africanism. But I'm a Garveyite. I am for global Pan-Africanism. I'm a Malcolmite. I'm for global Pan-Africanism. I see us as a world community, and that has to be our goal. And you know what? Like Dr. Mary McLeod-Bethune, she taught us, our task is to do what? She said, our task is to remake the world. It is nothing less than that, to remake the whole world. And one of the beautiful things I teach also in terms of African ethics is that we, in Swahili, we have two words for the human person. Watu is human being, but Walengwengu is world being. So we owe ourselves to the whole world and all in it. And we have to have that kind of conversation and struggle to make the whole world good. And that's why we say, finally, we're for two main issues, African and human good, and the well-being of the world and all in it. African and human good, and the world being, and the well-being of the world and all in it, a shared good, an inclusive good for everyone, everywhere.
0: All right, 24 away from the topic. 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
7: 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Chairman Fred will update us on his recent legal challenge. But before the chairman, Sister Yuri will preview this weekend's annual Moffat commemoration event. And music journalist Norman Richmond will continue our month-long salute to Black music. 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

0: I'm Grand Rising family. Thanks for starting your week with us. It's 18 away from the top there with our guest, one of our top scholars, Dr. Milana Karenga. So I mentioned before we left for the break, Bob in Buffalo has a question for Dr. Karenga. He's on line 3. Grand Rising, Bob, you're on with Dr. Karenga. Is Bob still there, Kevin?
1: Bless you, love. I'll keep talking until you.
0: Yeah, we got you, Bob. Yeah, we can hear you. Your question for Dr. Karenga.
1: Blessed love, Dr. Karenga. I honor and respect everything that you say. Some things are so memorable. My question is about freedom. Relative to the captivity that our ancestors experienced, we're relatively free. But relative to true freedom, we're still under the captivity and control of this system that enslaved us. What is the qadi, the work that we need to do we should focus on to become truly a free, proud, and productive, remain a free, proud, and productive people. I understand that Kazi is the work that moves us toward our dreams. And how do we become that free, proud, and maintain ourselves as that free, proud, and productive people? What is the marching orders as freedom workers that we can take and move forward in this process?
2: Mm-hmm. Okay, well, thank you so much. Yeah, I appreciate it. And one of the things I want us to do is to be clear about freedom, and then we can, in fact, try to achieve it and sustain it. And there's two aspects of freedom, freedom from and freedom to. Freedom from is usually called a negative freedom because it's breaking from domination, deprivation, and degradation. Domination is controlled by others. Deprivation is toiling and not being free from want and need and having less than you need all the time. And then the second is degradation by others who, you know, just sick and who want to appear superior, but actually demonstrating their inferiority by needing to stand on your head in order to get height. If they're really as tall as they want to be, they don't need to stand on our head in order to get height. And it's a testimony to the insecurity and inferiority feeling that they need to oppress us. So freedom from domination, deprivation, and degradation. Second, freedom to. Freedom to grow. Freedom to develop. Freedom to flourish. And freedom to come into the fullness of ourselves, to develop ourselves, and to flourish. You know, as I said earlier, we don't even know what we're capable of until we have the conditions and capacity to really realize ourselves, right, in the fullest sense. Now, how do we achieve this freedom? It's not simply by Kazi, right? It's also by Maisha. By Kazi and by Jitahida. And that is by the way we live our lives, Maisha's life, by the way we do our work, Kazi, and by the way we wage our struggle, Jitahida. So I want us to see is three things. Because a lot of times we jump to struggle or we jump to work and we don't realize, as the Odu Iva teach us, that the battle is often lost at home before we even go to the battlefield. So the struggle and work for freedom requires that we have the house in order. And the house in order is our relationships with each other at home and in the community. At home and in the community. Do we speak truth? Do we do justice? Do we practice a collective work and responsibility? Do we practice in Guzo Saba? We try to be unified in things, not think of ourselves in vulgar individualistic terms, but to think of ourselves as related, always in relationship and being good relatives, right? I talked about relationality and relation, you know, how that's fundamental to African conceptions of what it means to be a human being. It means to be in relation. One of the things is to be in relation, right? Other people can go to the woods and stay out with the animals and stuff and howl, but we need each other. We need the people. We need the people, right? That's how we know ourselves. There's a concept in Zulu anthropology, moral anthropology, or moral conceptions of the human person, as y'all know, called Ubuntu. And Ubuntu is like peoplehood, humanity. And the fundamental principle it says is Ubuntu Ngabantu. Ubuntu Ngabantu Ngabantu. A person is a person to other people. We don't know how to realize our humanity, the fullness of who we are, except in relationship by other people. That's how I know my name. That's how I know my purpose. I'm in relationship with my mother and father, right? They nurture me. They teach me. They set me on the upward path of the ancestors and the upward path of our culture, the best of what it means to be African and human in the fullest sense. So I want to know what you're doing at home. I want to know your relationship with your woman or your man. I want to know that. I want to know your relationship with your children, with your sisters and your brothers. I want to know the relationships in your community. I want to hear how you talk about them. That's why I'm so into people not keep talking about us in pathological terms. You can't do the work you need to do if you think bad about the people. You can never unite with a person you feel is inferior or dumb or all that. All them negative things. No, but you can unite with a person you love, with a person you see your future with a person you feel is central to us building the good world we all want and deserve to live in. So I ask you first, if we're going to fight for freedom, an expansive conception of freedom, not a narrow. You were right to make a distinction between narrow concepts of freedom and an expansive concept of freedom. And a lot of times people think they're free and they're not free, right? Actually, they've learned, just like how technology is diminishing our sense of ourselves and our freedom, right? It's taking away our relations. We have a relationship with the machine. We take the machine to bed. Hey, that's kind of strange. But, of course, it's our oppressor. But our oppressor can't be our teacher if we want freedom. So how do we live our lives? That's the first question. Second, how do we do our work, right? Do we do our work in by ourselves? And ain't nobody out here but me. Nobody doing this but, hey, no wonder ain't nobody with you. Well, you're talking and thinking, who wants to be with you, right? If you're into that, right? But if you say, you know, yes, let's do this together. And you make compromises, not on your principle, not on something that's so fundamental, you know, is your grounding. I'm not talking about that. I'm just talking about just seeing a lot of times we always say, in the final analysis, the person is more.

0: That is, what is the benefit? Second, what does it do to the people? Is there any harm? Third, how do they participate? And fourth, how does it affect the environment? How does it affect the conditions under which we live? And so there's a lot to this working. So the way we live our lives, the way we do our work, finally, the way we wage our struggle. Ah, a radical refusal to be defeated, a victorious consciousness, a commitment to go all the way, to never walk away from the battlefield until the war or the struggle is won. That's what we have to have, that kind. And you pass it on generation after generation. You transfer the knowledge, you transfer the spirit of Nat Turner and Nana and Gabriel Prosser, Denmark and Vesey, the spirit of Harriet Tubman, who, with the help of people and her family, frees herself and cannot feel free. There it is. Look at this expansive conception of freedom. She doesn't see freedom as individual escape. She says, I'm going back. Why? Because she redefined freedom from individual escape to the collective practice of self-determination in and for community. She said, I felt good when I stepped across the line. But guess what? I immediately became sad because all the people back there on the plantation were still there in enslavement. They were still there. And I declared I would go and get them. I would free them so they could enjoy this freedom I feel. That's the attitude we've got to teach. It's rich in our history. That's why I say, black people, I mean, I know everybody got a holy book, but there's no narrative more sacred than our own. No people more holy. No history more worthy of being taught and told than our own. If we don't have saints, there are no saints. If we don't have prophets, there are no prophets. That's my position. I don't want to alienate y'all, but I'm just saying, if we're the first people in the world, you think God said anything to us until the white man came? Hey, let's be honest. Let's be honest. We've got to respect ourselves. We've got to believe in ourselves. We've got to teach the goodness of who we are, the beauty of who we are, our capacity for doing beautiful and good and self-sustaining and other directed things. I just believe that. My whole professional life and adult life, and even my childhood because of my mother and father's teaching and my sister and brother's support, I believe this. I've lived communally for a long time, but it's deepened the more I learned about ancient African culture and the best of our own culture in this country, in the Caribbean, on the continent, and other places Africans are. Mm-hmm.
1: All right. Yeah. 7 minutes away from the top of the hour. Let's go to line five. Sister Chimbuku is joining us from L.A. Sister Chimbuku, your question for Dr. Karenga.
2: Yes, good morning, Carl. Good morning, Dr. Karenga. Thank you so much for the beautiful teachings you've been giving us this morning. You have several articles you've written on Juneteenth, Dr. Karenga, with that holiday coming up, and, you know, you point out some problems and you know, issues that we should be concerned about in terms of the celebration. And I'm wondering what your thoughts are now in terms of celebrating Juneteenth in light of the heightened war against us, the denial of our voting rights, taking away our district, our representatives. So how should we look at Juneteenth? And then if there's time, with the country celebrating its 250th anniversary, I'm thinking of Nana Frederick Douglass saying what to the enslaved is the 4th of July, and his answer, nothing but hypocrisy. How do you think we should look at these two holidays?
0: Well, first thing, Asante so much, Sabe Chimbuko, I appreciate this. I wrote two major articles on Juneteenth, and one of the things that I argued is that now that it's federalized as a national holiday and takes its place as the main focus among many emancipation celebrations in the country, it's really good to reflect on it and reaffirm constantly its central and sustaining meaning and message for us.

0: And I think my first thing, because I have problems with how the narrative is told. The white man coming, telling us things we already know. And the white man being at the center of the holiday. The holiday doesn't exist without the white man coming. That's not a freedom song. That's not a freedom thing. And it's wrong. It's a misconception. And so I want us to reaffirm at the outset that it's good to celebrate and sing ourselves and our freedom song. As our national black anthem urges us, we must lift every voice and sing till earth and heaven ring. Ring with right. The harmonies of liberty. And that means
1: freedom. Dr. Kering, I hate to cut you, but we're just flat out of time here. I wish you'd called earlier, and also Chimbuka, with that question about Juneteenth coming up next week. But I want to thank you for all the information you shared with us this morning.
0: Okay. All right. Good. Just keep ourselves at the center of all our holidays. And we already knew what the white man is supposed to be telling us. That's what I want you to keep in mind. Thanks so much, Carl. And
1: all
0: remember,
1: thank you, Dr.
0: continue to struggle, keep the faith, and hold the line.
1: All right, family, that's it for the day. Class is dismissed. Stay strong, stay positive. Please stay healthy. We'll see you tomorrow morning, 6 o'clock, right here in Baltimore on 1010 WOLB. Also in the DMV on 1450 WOLB.

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8: Good morning. This WOL traffic update is sponsored by Attorney Big Al, the law office of Richard Klein. DC 295, very heavy and slow right now from Burroughs Avenue down to East Capitol Street. Siouxland Parkway inbound at Stanton Road. There was an earlier accident that is off the road now, but inbound Siouxland Parkway still pretty heavy from Firth Sterling Avenue up to South Capitol Street. New York Avenue inbound in delays from 4th Street Northeast into Northwest down toward the 3rd Street Tunnel. Just some heavy delays there, the usual volume, nothing in the way to slow you down. One client said after their accident, insurance wouldn't listen. That's when they called Attorney Big Al. He fought for them, got them paid, and turned their crash into cash. Call 1-800-HURT-123. 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Now your WOL weather forecast for today. A mix of clouds and sun, a high near 79. Clear overnight tonight down to 57. Tomorrow mostly cloudy and a high of 83. Right now, D.C. mostly sunny, 75 degrees. Steve Firestorm for Newstalk, 1450 AM. WOL, where information is power.
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0: Hello and welcome back to the Ask Dr. V Show. We've got a live show to you today, for you today, brought to you by the Channel of Health, where you can be informed and empowered about healthcare issues that are important to you. I'm your host, Dr. Valda Crowder, but you can call me Dr. V. I've been a board-certified emergency medicine physician now for several decades, and I've treated patients across four pandemics, one mass shooting, and a Category 4 hurricane. So rest assured, you are in good hands. Today's topic is a very, very important topic. And basically, I'm going to talk today about how do you create psychological safety during chaos? This is something that literally impacts all of us as we watch the TV and news and we're on social media. And I want to have everyone sort of understand the psychology, but also the physiology behind some of your feelings. What impact does it have on you and your body? What can you actually do to make sure that any negative impacts are mitigated? And how to come up with practical strategies to really protect your mental health and your body without completely disconnecting from reality and while maintaining whatever you feel is your civic responsibility during this time period. Because this question is not really about whether or not we should care about what's happening and everything that's going on. It's not about should we care or should we not care. It's more how can we care sustainably? And how can we stay informed without being overwhelmed? And how can we create pockets of psychological safety in our lives every single day that will allow us to remain resilient, compassionate, and engaged? So in recent months, we've all been bombarded with negative news cycles, political divisiveness, economic uncertainty. Some folks have actually, you know, lost their jobs. We're dealing with the endless stream of troubling headlines. Even worse, we're really seeing like violent videos that are being played repeatedly over and over on a loop. For many of us, simply checking our phones and actually turning on the news can really trigger anxiety and stress or feelings of sort of hopelessness and helplessness. So I want to kind of talk to people about what is this? And for some folks, we are living in a psychological state of chronic ambient stress. And chronic ambient stress can occur as a result of really anything. It could be a long-term health illness of a family member. It could be what's going on now in our society. It could be difficulties with children or education or a job can cause chronic ambient stress. And basically, chronic ambient stress is where, you know, the background noise of negativity and fear and anxiety never actually really turn off. So I want to kind of describe what this looks like. This is a live show today, so people can call in at 1-800-450-7876, 1-800-450-7876. So let me kind of go over what happens in your body. So first of all, your body really only has two sets of nervous systems. It either has a parasympathetic nervous system or sympathetic nervous system. And you're always in one or the other. So let me describe them and then you'll kind of know what I'm talking about. So the sympathetic nervous system is like your fight or flight response. So this is when you're actually, you know, you are in imminent danger. Maybe you're being attacked or maybe you're being discriminated at work. This is where your fight or flight response comes in. And what your body does as a result is it increases its heart rate. It increases its blood pressure. You get faster breathing. Your muscles tense up. Also, blood flow to your stomach actually turns almost off. So what happens is you're not digesting food at this point in time. Your stomach is not contracting because, again, the goal is to get actual blood flow to your muscles so you can run away and keep yourself safe. Also, what happens is there's a very unstable or inefficient distribution of blood flow to your brain during the fight and flight response. So now, The other system is the parasympathetic system. During the parasympathetic system, think of parasympathetic with a P and think of it as peace, right? So this is when you have peace, you're comfortable, your heart rate goes down, your blood pressure goes down, you're getting all the signals of safety in your body. You get slower and deeper breathing. You naturally actually improve your focus and your mental clarity. You get very, very efficient blood flow to your brain. And you can get mental clarity without hypervigilance. This is also when your body gets more blood flow to the your GI tract, your stomach and your small intestines and your large intestines begin to contract and absorb the nutrients of the food that you've eaten, and that's the parasympathetic system. So as you can imagine, if the sympathetic system, the one that's fight or flight, is on all the time or on more than it should be, that is chronic ambient stress. And that is associated with, as I said, increased heart rate, increased blood pressure. It can even, for some people, it can even cause a heart attack or a stroke. So how do you actually get yourself back into a very calm, and have more parasympathetic firing? So I want to actually give people five tips that are really, really important for now and for what we're actually dealing with right now. So one thing is, you know, it's really important to actually first just even restore your physical orientation. I know I was very stressed during COVID, and I had to remember that today is Monday. And I had to remember what day it was, because I was so stressed that I was actually even forgetting the day of the week. So whether or not it's remembering, you know, where you are, or orienting yourself to where you are, what day it is, what month it is, kind of get your orientation straight. The next thing is, you know, limit how news enters into your body. Should you be watching TVs and videos? Turn off autoplay and turn off alerts. Avoid watching repeated violent imagery. It's really, really important. I know during 9/11, I had problems with the loops of the news where people were jumping off the buildings. And I had to really sort of turn that off to really protect myself. And similarly now, I had to actually say, I'm not going to watch the video of Alex Preddy being shot by ICE. And I actually did not watch the video. So for some people, actually not watching that violent imagery is really, really important. The other thing is, you know, what is actually required of you right now? What can you actually do right now to impact or affect this particular situation? And a lot of times the answer may be nothing, right? There's nothing that I can do to impact the situation. So I actually need to impact my own body and my own situation. So what do I need to do if I'm not going to act? I have to be able to sort of tell my body to actually go into that parasympathetic mode, that peaceful mode, and get out of the fight and flight. For some people, that's kind of remembering when they were in a peaceful mode before, what makes them feel peaceful, or doing something that makes them feel peaceful, whether or not it's going for a walk, going for a swim, whatever it may happen to be. I know for myself, I enjoy a hot tub or a hot bath. So whatever it is, you kind of have to move yourself gently past that exposure. And also create an ending, close the loop, because for some people, this goes on and on and on and on. And so you want to really close the loop, whether or not that's putting the phone down or shifting to something else that you need to be doing. Researchers really showed that constant exposure to negative information really activates the sympathetic or the fight or flight, leading to what people call headline stress disorder. They also call it doom scrolling fatigue. Our brains really evolved to respond to immediate physical threats. And now what's happening is that system in our body is being constantly bombarded and used for things that are actually not immediate threat, but instead are really kind of distant dangers. This really creates like a perfect storm for anxiety, depression, exhaustion, etc. So I really want to hear from you. I want to learn what you all are doing for each other. You can give me a call. 1-800-450-7876. 1-800-450-7876. What the health is happening? That's a real question, and it's the name of my new podcast where you can literally get life-changing advice. What the health is happening is where we give you the inside scoop on health matters and empower you with information, everything from breaking news to all medical updates. What the health is happening is your dose of medical reality with me, Dr. V, and my friends on the front lines of healthcare. You can actually download, subscribe, and comment on all podcast platforms. All right, we've got two callers here. Let's take Dr. Myers first. Go ahead, Dr. Myers.
1: Yes, hello, Dr. V, and thank you so much for your presentation on the need for peace and the need for calm. The organization I represent, Black Women for Positive Change, we want to start a national movement where people begin to realize peace is a conscious decision.
0: Yes, it is.
1: So you can fight, you can scream, you can cuss, you can holler, or you can love and be peaceful and try to get along. And we know the culture of violence in this country goes so deep. So we're really trying to promote a peace pledge initiative, and so we appreciate what you're doing. My question to you is, do you think people can bring about peace in their families and their neighborhoods if they really try?
0: You know, it's funny because some people actually equate peace with giving up what they want. Like they think that, well, if I create peace, the only way I can create peace is to give up what I want, right? And I think that what happens is there's a lot of ways to actually resolve conflict peacefully, right? So I can still advocate for myself in a very peaceful way. I always tell people, you know, my mother's from the deep South. She'll curse you out very peacefully. You'll kind of leave the situation and be like, and she won't even use a curse word. And you'll be like, I think she just said what, like, right?
1: Yes,
0: and so I think that people should really practice conversations, and maybe even with friends if they're dealing with conflict, and actually really kind of learn how to advocate for what you want without demonizing the other person, and do it very peacefully with civility.
1: Absolutely. And we're trying to encourage people to take a peace pledge so that they can really focus on that, because when you have conflict, you have to pay lawyer's fees and court fees, and it can be very expensive to fight.
0: It can cost you your life to fight. It can. Okay. So where would people actually get the peace pledge, and or do you have it? Can you say it now?
1: Sure, I'd be glad to say it. It's the Nonviolence Peace Pledge. I pledge to uphold peace in the name of nonviolence, and to work to keep my brothers and sisters safe. I promise to seek the path of peace and to treat others with fairness and respect. I pledge to do this for the sake of humanity, so we can all live together in peace and harmony. And we're asking your wonderful audience, What the Health is Happening audience, to go to Black Women forpositivechange.org. They can read the peace pledge there and make a videotape of themselves chanting it and send it to us.
0: Oh, great. That's great. Thank you for that. I appreciate that.
1: Thank you. Thank you, Dr. V, for all you do. Thank you.
0: All right. We've got another call here on line two. Kimberly?
2: Good morning, Dr. Velda.
0: Hi. How are you?
2: I'm doing fantastic. Happy Monday.
0: Yes, and we call it Medical Monday here on the Dr. V Show. That way I have to remind people that it's every Monday where we're talking about everything that's important in healthcare.
2: Well, I'm so excited to be on your show. Thank you so much. Just wanted to talk to you a little bit about my program. It's called Vibe Checkup, The Power of Checking In. It is a youth mental health digital platform that is a three-way ecosystem that provides care of support for youth, parents, and teachers.
0: All
2: and
0: right.
2: What I'm experiencing with my kids is that they are experiencing what their parents are experiencing in these crazy times. And they're having a hard time with being able to express themselves because they can't really talk to their parents about it because their parents think that they're too young or that they don't understand high school students.
0: Oh, yes.
2: And it really is impacting them because they are black and brown children who are seeing, you know, their friends and families, you know, maybe not necessarily getting arrested, but they're not going to work. They're not going to school.
0: Right.
2: Because of the fear of being, you know,
0: deported,
2: detained or picked up.
0: Yes. Yeah. Yes. Yes.
2: And deported. Yes.
0: Right.
2: And so it becomes such a strain on our kids. And we do a podcast called Real Talk Food for Thought that allows them to express themselves. And so, you know, I'm calling you because I just want the your viewers just to, if they have, you know, children that are even in junior high school, to start having these meaningful conversations with their kids about what's really going on.
0: So let me ask you this, because a lot of people, and I agree with you completely, that most people don't realize. I tell people kids as young as 6, 7, 8 years old know what's going on, right? And to treat them like a child and not have a conversation with them, like you can have a conversation that's appropriate for their age, but don't assume that they don't know what's going on because their little minds are running and they are creating their own conversation about why this is occurring, what should be happening, what should not be happening. A lot of parents don't know how to actually start the conversation and how to actually begin to have a conversation with their kids about what's happening. Do you have any recommendations for our audience about how to actually start the conversation?
2: I really do. We actually have an app that just dropped. We're actually launching in a month, but that app is going to allow parents to get the right language to use when they are trying to address when they're trying to talk to their kids. It also gives the children, you know, the exact same type of communication skills in order to even bring it up so that, you know, the parents understand that the kids are actually having a hard time. And what that does, it really puts everybody on the same page in terms of communicating with one another.
0: So if I were talking to a young person or if you were talking to a young person right now, what would you say? Just give me one or two sentences of what would you say to actually bring up the conversation? Because a lot of times what happens is we're not really in a conversation with children about the news, right? People talk to the kids about maybe, you know, what's going to be for dinner? Are you going to be able to go over to your friend's house? Are you going to be able to go to the movies? Do you know what I mean? I mean, would you say, you know, hey, I just want to talk to you about what's going on in the news? Do you start it literally that blatantly? Do you say, you know, I'm having some are you having any concerns? Because usually if you say, are you having any concerns or are you okay? They're going to say, I'm fine. Like that's, you know, I know what the young kids say in my family. They're always fine until they're not.
2: So what I do say to parents is put it on I. You know what? I just want to let you know I'm feeling some kind of way about what's going on. And, you know, we have family that are immigrants and I'm getting kind of worried, you know, and, you know, see if something is going to happen to them. So are you feeling the same way? Have you had those kind of same feelings? I would bring the parent bring up the conversation in terms of it's impacting them.
0: Gotcha. Okay. So you recommend they start the conversation about here's how I'm feeling. Therefore, how are you feeling? Well, thank you so much for that contribution to this conversation.
2: Well, thank you so much. I really appreciate it and continue all your wonderful work. Really love the work that you're doing in the community.
0: All righty. Thank you. All right. If you want to join our conversation, you've got any questions, my number is 1-800-450-7876. 1-800-450-7876. Going to go a little bit into news you can use here. There's been a lot of people that have actually noticed that some of this outrage over ICE and some of this conversation has been spilling into apolitical online spaces. So if you are in online spaces where you feel like you get to chat about fashion or food or recipes, some of this, you're not able to necessarily escape into these spaces. And sometimes this conversation is actually being injected into spaces that have typically not had this type of conversation. So I just tell people that so they can be mindful. News You Can Use story number two is how ChatGPT is actually saving lives. So millions of people are actually turning to ChatGPT weekly. I tell people, be very careful about this. Don't take any real significant advice from them without actually consulting with your physician. However, OpenAI is developing a new platform called ChatGPT Health. There's also AI tools called My Doctor Friends. Again, this is not for anything that is emergent. If you have something going on that's emergent, you want to actually call 911. But if you want to look at what are some other options that maybe my physician hasn't spoken to me about, certainly this can help you actually come up with questions and conversations and things to ask your doctor about when you actually go into your appointments. A lot of people don't realize is that we have our own, we have a physician version of AI. And basically this is a platform where we have to put in our medical license number and our NPI number, which is our National Physician Identifier number. And this allows us to actually access the entire database of peer-reviewed literature. And so, you know, a lot of times when patients tell me, you know, they're doing their research, I tell them, you're not able to actually as a patient or as a consumer to actually get access to all of these various National Library of Medicine type of documents. When I actually do this show, I actually use some information from this database because I'm able to pull research papers from all over the world that go back several decades. I can look up things that are pharmaceutical. I can look up things that are supplements. I can look up really just about anything. And they also give me the reference for it so that I can actually pull the original source document and review the original source document to make sure if I agree or disagree with what AI has told me on this particular platform. So AI is making a lot of difference in a lot of different ways. All righty. So again, if you want to join this conversation, the number is 1-800-450-7876. 1-800-450-7876. All righty. I want to actually take a question or two that I've actually gotten from online. And I want to actually, one of the questions I got, and it's from Monica. It says, what are some concrete and daily practices I can implement to create personal safety in my home and my personal life when the outside world feels so unsafe? This is really important. I think, you know, everyone has different daily practices, but I know a lot of people who really try to spend, you know, 15 or 30 minutes with themselves in the morning, grounding themselves. Now, some people pray, some people chant, some people literally sit on the ground or put their feet on the ground. Some people meditate. Some people stretch, some people exercise. You want to create some sort of a practice that actually allows you to kind of get yourself grounded. I think once you actually get grounded, I think the other thing that is really important is you can really anticipate the things that are going to actually cause stress during the day. I know I can. And so I kind of know the person that I'm going to have a conversation with, and it's going to be difficult. The situation that I'm going to have to deal with that's going to be difficult. And I really try to prepare for the various ways that I'm going to actually address the situation. What are the possible outcomes? What am I going to do? What am I going to say? How am I going to stay calm when they are actually coming at me. They may be attacking at me. I know for myself specifically, every time I go work in the emergency department, I sit in the hot tub for about 30 minutes before I go to work. It calms me down. I go into work and I stay calm, and I need to stay calm while everyone else is actually really, really, really hyped. The other thing that is important as a daily practice is to wind down before you go to sleep. You know, sometimes people turn off the TV an hour before they go to bed. Some people get a glass of warm milk. Some people drink a glass of wine, although wine has been known to actually make you less likely to have REM sleep, or you have less REM sleep as a result of drinking wine. So for some people, it calms them down, but physiologically, it doesn't quite work. So you've got to kind of practice with some of these various things and sort of find the thing that actually works for you. All righty. So here is another question that we've got. And this question came from Sheila. And it says, she says, I find myself constantly worrying about the future, climate change, political instability, economic uncertainty. How do I cope with anxiety about things that are real threats, but that I cannot personally control? So this is really important. It is really, really important to distinguish between what you have personal control over and what you do not have personal control over. There are some things that are causing us stress that you absolutely have personal control over. If you need to actually, you know, find a better job, sending out resumes, or you need to get, you know, your car is going out, you need to get a new car. There are things that are stressors that you absolutely have control over. And then there are things that you don't have control over. And a lot of the stuff falls into the category of what we don't have control over. And those things that you don't have control over, I think it's really important to look at how can I actually organize with people that are like-minded. Find organizations and community groups that are like-minded. They may be pushing legislation in your state or federal legislation. They also may be doing voter registration or supporting certain candidates that support your initiatives. So you don't have direct control over these things, but you can actually organize with people that similarly support whatever initiative you are supporting. And I think that is really, really important. Alrighty. I want to thank you guys today. This was a really important show for the things that we have going on. Please don't forget to download the podcast, What the Health is Happening, and listen to that. 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
6: Ladies and gentlemen, welcome to another exciting episode of Mick Unplugged. And today we're joined by a transformational speaker, an amazing coach, and an author who's dedicated to helping people uncover their true selves. Please join me in welcoming my guy, Mr. Rocky Garza. Rocky, how are you doing today, brother?
7: Man, I'm doing wonderful, Mick. Thank you so much for having me on the show.
6: Rocky, man, been a huge fan of yours. Wanted to tell you personally, thank you for being the human being that you are. You do so much good for corporations. You do so much good in your community that you're an example. And I'll just be honest, man, like I like following your lead on the example that you set. So I just wanted to personally tell you, thank you, bro.
7: Thank you. Thank you. I really appreciate that, Mick. I think it's something I am learning and I probably will the rest of my life. Two things. Number one is to say thank you. I tend to not want to say thank you, not because I don't appreciate it, because that means that I might acknowledge that it's true. And I think oftentimes in our lives, our hesitation to accept a compliment isn't because we don't believe it. It's because of we're the unknown that comes from what if we do. And I think the second part of that is, you know, it's been a work in progress, just like you. It's taken decades to try to really hone in on what is that. And I'm just now, probably now more than ever, which I hope I get to say this for the rest of my life, just now feel like I'm really dialing into what it is I can bring to the world that I can do that allows me to stay in my lane, to trust my gut, to do those things while simultaneously creating environments for other people to do the exact same thing, and recognizing that the overlap of the Venn diagram is so small if we'll stay in our lane that we can create a picture collectively that we could never just do by ourselves.
6: One of the things that I appreciate about you is something that you said and alluded to that I'm going to ask you to elaborate on. What I heard you say essentially is success doesn't happen overnight. And the reason, and I'm just going to say it, these are the words of Mick and Mick only, so don't yell at Rocky for saying this, but the reason that most people don't get the success that they're supposed to get is because at some point they stop along the way. What Rocky has done, he never quits. Doesn't matter the highest of highs or the lowest of lows, you never quit, because that great win that you just had yesterday. And I don't know about you, Rocky, but I'm not in a spot where I can just like let last week's success be the end, because my legacy, not financially, my legacy depends on the work that I'm going to continue to do. And so I'd love for you to elaborate on that. Just success doesn't happen overnight, bro.
7: No. Well, and I think not only does success not happen overnight, but success is not a destination. Like, I think that's why most individuals stop, or even you and I occasionally have the moment we think we should stop, or we think we might stop. Why? Well, because we are obsessed. And I say we, like collective human beings, in my experience, we are obsessed with the idea of arrival, that we think if we could get there, and if I can get there faster than you, then I could stop quicker than you, which means I could have more time to do what I want, because I don't do what I want now. Therefore, if I could get to the place I could do what I want, then I would finally have arrived. And so we call that success. And I think there's a moment where if we allow ourselves to note that, to your point, the only thing that I can guarantee that happens tomorrow within my capacity of human understanding is the sun's going to go down tonight, and it's probably going to come up tomorrow. And when we go to wake up tomorrow, everything you did today will either have been a block added to the home you are building, or it will have been a hammer to the block previously that will be gone. The reality of both what is possible and what is true is today. That's what present is. Present is all the possibilities of what could be and what is actually occurring. So I think if we can remove the idea of success from being singular, if we can remove it from destination, if we can remove it from the idea of this mountaintop, and if I could just get to that mountain, then the view there will be so great that will, you know, will be so great after that view and your Cliff Bar and your sandwich and the photo you take and the Instagram you did, you're going to walk down the mountain, my guy. You're going to go back to the valley, and life is lived in the valley, but the valley's not sexy. The day-to-day is not sexy.
6: Ladies and gentlemen, you're going to get a glimpse into the conversations that Rocky has, the methodologies that he teaches, the principles that he provides for those that are around him. Rocky, where did this start?
7: Love, let me be very clear when it started. Love my mom, love my dad, love my grandparents, love my family, aunts, uncles, cousins, everybody who was a part of the process. And, okay, A-N-D, it's a very powerful word. And you can live a life where you have all of your material needs and recognize that there are many things in life that are missing. My parents got divorced when I was young, right before I turned 2. Never lived with my dad growing up. Love my dad. Have the best relationship my dad today I've ever had. My mom's been married and divorced quite a few times, 4 or 5 times. So I went to 13 schools before I graduated high school. Most of those pre-seventh grade, because I moved in with my grandparents in seventh grade and I actually went to the same junior high and the same high school. So all those schools are happening pre-seventh grade. You know, I didn't realize the term first day of school didn't mean first day at a school until seventh grade. I didn't realize it was a time of year. I thought it was a phrase that we use because this is our first day at this school, which I was always confused why that seemed to happen for everybody else only once, and it seemed to happen for me 2 or 3 times, right? And so I say all that again. This is not sad, not a sob story, not a woe is me. Like, I'm 41, been to a lot of therapy, have a lot of coaches. Like, I'm feeling okay today. And we're going to come back to that again. And, you know, where I sit today is both a result of every day stacked up over the last 41 years. And, you know, I think we all have a decision daily with work, with practice, not in isolation. We have a decision to say, will I make my past pain a mechanism to protect myself from people, or I use my past pain as a mechanism to propel myself in the direction of my purpose? And I think it's a question we have to ask her. That's a question I have to ask myself daily, today, daily. Been married 16 years, got a 9-year-old, got a 6-year-old, good friends, a great community, spent a lot of time, effort, and energy building friendships. And I have to ask myself daily, the guy that gets on Instagram every day and says, you got this, let's go, let's do it. I have to ask myself daily, Rocky, why did you not express to your feelings to your wife? Is it because you were trying to protect yourself because you're afraid if you're honest, she will leave like everyone else? Or are you going to express how you feel because you want to propel yourself in the direction of your purpose, which is to build a committed relationship with someone unlike anything you have ever physically witnessed in your own life? But that's a decision I have to make. That's a question I have to ask myself. No one else is responsible for that other than me. And so I think I look back on my life and go, why was it always so much easier to find value, worth, and fulfillment from strangers than it was from the people that I love most? Is that a problem with them? Or is that a result of my inactivity and my inability to allow myself to be present and fully show up without having the fear that they were going to run away? And I think all of those are parts and pieces of the questions we sort of have to ask ourselves, at least me regularly. Maybe for somebody else, you only have to do it quarterly. I tend to have to do it daily to go, what are those things? And so as I look back over my life, I, you know, graduated high school. I was going to go play football. And then I realized, like, right before I graduated, like, I don't even like football. I'm about to go do this for 4 more years. This is a terrible idea. And so then through a slew of events, and I'm going to junior college for a couple of years, and I transferred to Texas A&M. I graduated from there. I went to a place out in East Texas called Sky Ranch. It's a summer camp for kids. And I worked there for 4 years. I came back to Dallas. I joined a pastoral staff at a church for about 4 years and did that. So I was in full-time ministry for about 8 years right out of college. Got offered a teaching pastor job in 2010. Big church, a few thousand people, said, hey, 26, one tattoo, faux hawk. You think your God skipped to people? Why don't you teach 25 weekends a year? And I said, why don't we not do that? Because that sounds like a bad idea. And so I said no. they said, what do you want to do? And I said, you know, of course, I want to be a wedding photographer. And that was more like, it was a hobby my wife and I had. She had just quit her job. We just got married, had an apartment, no debt, no kids, one dog. Let's start a business. Why not? This is pre-Instagram. This is pre-Pinterest, pre-personal branding. Like, we got so lucky. So we rode that wave, sort of our entrance into entrepreneurship. And then I started this business about 11 years ago. When we found out we were pregnant with our son. And, you know, my wife said, if you could do anything for the rest of your life, what would you want to do? I would love to be a people expert. If I could marry my life experience, which is like the reality of what was, with 8 years of ministry, which is the reality of the deeply caring for the human being, for people. And at this point now, marry that with 15 or so years of entrepreneurship, or we'll call that business or commerce, right? If you could marry history and your past, and you could marry that with a deep care and desire for a human, with the capacity to take that into the market to say, what then shall we do? If I could marry all those things together, if I could be an expert at anything, I'd want to be a people expert. How could I do that? And so a little over a decade ago, started coaching individuals and saying, hey, I had this business. Do you want one? They're like, oh, I'd love to have that. I was like, hey, I'll show you how. And inside of like, how are we going to show them how? Oh, no, it's never going to work. And you know, you fast forward a decade and you go, I get methodologies and identity mapping, the confidence method, the influence appraisal, and all these sort of ways. And I think for me, what has helped me in all of that, Mick, is for me to say daily with my clients, and every time I get on stage, I start every keynote the same. If you leave today knowing more about me than you know about you, then I failed you. I'm not going home with you. You're going home with you. So buckle in, do the work, show up for yourself. I guarantee you can leave here with something that might actually change your life. Let's get going.
6: Rocky, I love that, bro. And I want to unplug, no pun intended, a few things there. So, you know, the moving, the first day of school, wow, like that's so wild. And to hear it from that perspective, because we all had Rockies growing up. Right. Like, we always had the kid that was here for the first part of the year and then not there the next part of the year. Maybe 3 years later, they're back for a little bit and then they're not there again. Did that make you sheltered? Did that make you, not that you didn't trust people, but it was more of, I don't need to get close because this is temporary. Right. Like, was that a rocky feeling?
7: Yeah. I realized about the age of 30. That I was very good at disclosure and very bad at vulnerability. I was very good at giving you what you thought was vulnerability, but for Rocky, it was simply disclosure. I could recount my story for the first probably 5 or 6, 7 years as a keynote speaker. No matter what keynote I gave, every keynote started the same. So I was born in 1983. I was born in Kansas, only lived there for about a week. Came back to Dallas and I would recount my history because I felt like if I couldn't recount everything that occurred, I didn't have the credibility to be on a stage for you to hear what I had to right. say, because I didn't think right. I had the credibility or expertise in my credentials and or my resume, right? I always joke I'm the only corporate keynote speaker that's never had a resume. Why? Well, because that wasn't my life. My resume is not the certifications I have. Not knocking a certification. They're wonderful. Your boy didn't have any. Why? Because I didn't know that was a thing for me to do at the time when I should have or could have done it, because I was in survival mode. I was in disclosure mode. I was in tell the same thing you need to tell to make them go, man, that guy is open, while making sure you don't tell them anything because they will use it and they will get you. And so I think as the kid that moved around a bunch, a kid going to school, like, vulnerability now is my number one personal value. It's one of the values in our organization, our business, not because yeah. Rocky's an expert at it. Because if I don't do that, I know what life will become. Because if I'm not committed to saying I create the opportunity to see and be seen by others, I will make sure you don't see me and I will absolutely see you. And I've lived that life before. And it was lonely and it was isolating. And as much as people in my life loved me and cared for me, it wasn't until I got married and had my own children that I like was at the same house for Christmas more than 1 year in a row. There was no such thing as tradition. There was no such thing as a space where you belonged. You just went where you were allowed.
6: One of the things I probably appreciate the most is the last thing that you were talking about in the first part of the story, which is, again, I'm going to interpret this. You went from vision to action to business. So you just said, I'm going to go do it, mm-hmm. right? Like, you and your wife, hey, I'm going to go start mm-hmm. this business. You could have easily, college degree, go work for someone, right? Go build up the skill. But the mentality that Rocky Garza has is, hey, I am the opportunity. So let's talk about that. How do you take vision and then put it into action?
7: Yeah, great question. Number one, and some of you are not going to like this answer. You start by recognizing that you're probably not the person that has the vision. So let's throw out a number, right? In your area, there's 100 businesses. let's say every one of those businesses at minimum, which we know is crazy, has 100 employees, right? So that's 10,000 people that are employed within 100 businesses. So out of 10,000, 100 of those are asked to be the visionary. You may not be the visionary. So the reason that you are stuck in inactivity is because you are attempting to be something that you were never made and designed to be, because you think it will be sexier for you to be the person that has the vision. But out of 100 companies, and there's 100 employees, 99 of those are executors, integrators is what their job is. And for whatever reason, there is a singular, maybe two if we're getting wild, people who have a vision, and their job is to empower and equip people to take said vision and then go execute it because they don't know how. Now, the difference between you and I in those instances is that we chose the path of most resistance, which was let's be visionaries and then figure out how in the world we're going to make it happen until we can make enough money to pay somebody else to actually do it for us, because we realize we don't know what we're doing. And so like that's just a part of what we would call entrepreneurship, right? Now, we chose the path of most resistance. So for most leaders, it's identifying, why don't I back up a second? What is the path for you of least resistance? It is to let go of the mentality that you think you are supposed to carry a vision and discover how can you use your unique gifts and skills to execute the vision. Even inside your own organization, my job today is to take the vision we have to best, highest use of Rocky's time and everything else somebody else should be doing. Not because I'm selfish, not because I'm arrogant, not because, oh, I think I'm somebody that I don't have to. You don't want me to be in charge of the schedule. You don't want me to plan the curriculum. You don't want me to create the most dynamic booklet we're going to need to really get you. You wouldn't get one. We wouldn't have a booklet. That's a bad use of my time because I'm not good at it. So I think for leaders to take a step back, number one, you don't own the vision. Now, if you're listening, you're a business owner and you do own the vision, you should ask yourself this question. Am I actually a visionary or do I just have a good idea? Two very different things. I know a lot of integrators who have great ideas, but they're not visionaries. An idea is something that we haven't done yet that's going to solve a problem. A vision is something that most people can't see that changes a generation. Which of those spaces do we want to be in? Not good or bad, not right or wrong. One is not better, one is not worse. What does it make you more valuable? One doesn't make you. Don't put yourself on a chart comparing yourself apples to fish. It doesn't work.
6: Those that aren't going where they need to go. It's because you have a title, and that title usually is CEO, founder, president, insert the highest level for your company. You're not the visionary, and you don't allow others to be that. The head of a certain department with a very nice title is not a visionary, but because of the title, they feel like that's their responsibility. But because you won't let that go, and you feel like if it's not your idea, I love that you broke down the difference between idea and vision. Because it's not your idea, you're never going to let said employee or said vision happen. The biggest reason that most companies don't grow is because of that. You hold the title, but then you also hold all the cards and you won't play the hand.
7: I want you to imagine if you're a leader currently and ask yourself if visionary and integrator rubs the wrong chord with you. And you're thinking, don't tell me what I am, what I'm not. Let's give it an analogy sense, because we all like a good analogy. CEO has a vision. Let's say they, in fact, are the visionary. Wonderful. CEO gets together with all their SLT, ELT, vice presidents, whatever your company calls it. And he casts the vision. Here's what I'm thinking. Here's what we're doing. Now, in that environment, that visionary is tasking all of you in that room to become architects. Go to your unique departments. Go to your areas. And draw, create, show them the plan. I'm talking CAD renderings, electrical, plumbing, where it goes, how it stays up, what's the foundational aspect. You've been given the vision, but your job in operations and sales and management and HR and people in training and development, your job is to go architect now the drawing for your people to execute on so that they can then go and say, let me get the plugs. Let me get the wire. Let me go find the electricians. But here's where it breaks down. You walk away from that meeting and you say, I'm now going to go to my team and I'm going to go be the designer. And I'm going to see if they can become the architect. Yet we've created a system of accountability, whether you're in Rockefeller Habits, you're in EOS, you're in pick whatever it is, the systematic way that you're going and you're approaching your business. Many of us, number one, aren't the visionary to begin with, and we're trying to cast vision, doesn't work. Let's assume that you are. I'm going to ask you to go ask your key leaders, the top 5, 6, 7 people in your circle, Are they leaving your office and trying to go be the designer next? Or are they leaving your office to go do their job, which is to go be the architect? I guarantee you, if you will skip that layer and go to your senior director level and ask them if their leaders are coming to them with plans or with thoughts, 90% of the time, if you have a problematic organization and you're not growing the way you think, it's because your leaders leave the meeting with you. They go into a meeting and they take your plan, your dreams, they turn it into their own dreams in their own way. They're not actually building plans. So your directors have no idea what to do, and the lack of communication, the lack of lateral leadership, and so on. So I could not agree with you more that we want to hold the cards because we think it's going to make us important, when we have to ask ourselves, are we willing to play the hand? Because ultimately we're trying to win the game.
6: How important is creating a winning culture for an organization? Again, these are the words of Mick and Mick only. I see so many times where it's on to the next project, on to the next task, on to the next problem. And as entrepreneurs, we get in that grind because that's who we are. But remember, everyone on your team isn't an entrepreneur. That's why they work with you, right? So I learned early on to celebrate wins for my team. Even if I'm not a person, like, honestly, I don't need to celebrate a win. Like, my thing is, if I'm in the game, I'm supposed to win. However, the game isn't about me. The win is never about me. And so if I didn't celebrate that and create winning cultures and create even small situations where people can get the confidence to win, right?

0: thriving organization. And I'm not talking about just top line revenue. I'm saying thriving culturally, community driven, giving back. People want to be there. A low attrition, high retention. Pick a category that we want to say we measure a company's success. I've never been to one that was doing that, where what they tolerated was the bare minimum. What they tolerated was excellence. Is celebration tolerated, or is celebration the level of tolerance by which we expect? See, I think we need to take the same word and it's the way we use it to go, we don't tolerate that, or we only tolerate. Oh, wait, all of a sudden, one just became terrible and negative and the other one just became empowering. Hey, just so you know, we're an organization that we absolutely tolerate celebration. We tolerate excellence. We tolerate meeting our metrics. We tolerate daily behavior, daily activity. We only tolerate you being on time. That's what we do here. We expect you to join us in that because this is not just who we say we are. You should be able to tell by the actions of people in our organization. This is exactly what we do. And so I think so often in times, to your point, we go to places and we go on to the next one. Let's get to the next thing. All right, we crushed that project. What's the next project we have to do? And in all of that, I'm not wanting to slow us down at all. I love a good metric, a KPI. What gets measured gets accomplished. I mean, we've heard a million times. You can go see 1,000 memes on today. We understand that. And A-N-D, not but, get rid of that word. A-N-D is the third or fourth time I've spelled that word out for us today. If you're listening, hope you caught on here. And do I check the box of tucking my kids in bed because they have to go to sleep? Or do I only tolerate the behavior in myself? It is to lay in bed with my son, to tell him how proud I am, to remind him that his father loves him. And no matter what happens, dad is always going to be in your corner because that's the behavior for myself that I will tolerate nothing less. One of those says, good night, son, go to bed. One says, this is the level by which I operate because I will tolerate nothing less in my life. And I use an example about kids or family or wherever you are in your life, because I find we so often, especially as coaches, especially as speakers who spend a lot of our time in the business space, we are so quick to use a business example that is forgotten. But if you can use a personal example, it will almost always translate into business. Because I can tell you what I think about most days, not business. What's the behavior you tolerate when you wake up? What's the behavior you tolerate when you go to bed?
1: Man, Rocky, could talk to you forever in a day, as you know. Last question I want to ask you, actually there's two, but the first one is the importance of self-awareness. You're one of the most self-aware people that I know. And I always tell people, you can't be relatable with others if you're not self-aware. How important has that been for you? And more importantly, how important should it be for others?
0: I think it is paramount of importance to be self-aware, because that allows us to, when we are aware of ourself, we will reflect others back on us and assume it's about us. That makes you relatable, right? Like we'll go forward and we'll do a little theory we have called the upside down. When I am self-aware, it means I'm aware of myself, meaning I can go into an environment with another human being and I can be exponentially more aware of you and what is unique and specific and distinct to you, not what is a reflection of my own fear. So when I know that I am confident in me, I can see you for you, no pun intended. I don't have my glasses on today, but I can see you through your glasses. Where we lack self-awareness, though, we view everything through our glasses. And so every action was about me. Everything you said was about me. Every decision you made was about me. The issues you have is because you're unaware of yourself and you think it's their fault, right? And so self-awareness is not, I think currently it's not deemed, I don't deem it as valuable and important so that I can sit in a room and look in a mirror and go, yeah, that's me. I mean, that's a component of it. I want to be able to look in a mirror and recognize myself. Yes, but I want to be able to get in front of you and look at you and recognize you, not see it as a reflection of me. And I think that self-awareness really asks us to, let's make it really simple. Just ask yourself, you're listening, ask yourself this question. Do you spend more time at the window or do you spend more time in the mirror? And most of us spend more time looking out the window, trying to find the reflection of anything valuable and hope that it was us, because we haven't been willing to get in front of the mirror to say actually what it is.
1: Love it. Love it, man. Last question for you. What is Rocky's because? What's that deeper purpose that's deeper than your why?
0: Yeah. I have, and probably will, up until this point, spent my life discovering Who am I?

0: Why does it matter? And is it of any importance? Am I unique? Has anybody decided that uniqueness was valuable? And can I do anything with that uniqueness? On repeat, again and again and again and again and again. Over the last 40 plus years or so, I have begun to realize the answer to that is yes. I am unique. Not better, not worse, not actually even on a scale related to any other human being. There is no one in the world like me. And. And I am equally valuable to every other person on earth. And they are as equally valuable to me. If I can utilize my life, my past, my history, my current day experiences, my future vision, the love of people in my life, if I can use that such that I can not only continue to discover that for myself, but lead people to the place to get in front of the mirror and see that they are unique, to remind them that it is good, not just true. That's confirmation, good affirmation, and allow them to take any step towards creating good in the world because of how they were made, designed, and created. That's a really, really good use of my time. And that starts with my kids. That starts with my wife. That starts with me. And if by chance I get to do that professionally, what an incredible life I have lived.
1: Ladies and gentlemen, he has been Rocky Garza. Rocky, brother, I appreciate you more than you know. Where can people follow, find you? What's new that Rocky has coming up or going out?
0: Yeah, no, absolutely. You can follow me on we're on all platforms, Instagram, Facebook, TikTok, LinkedIn, YouTube. It's just at Rocky Garza. Look for the bald guy with big eyebrows. There's not a lot of Rockies out there that look like me and Mick. So find us. We'll be out there in that space. And then if you're looking to just how you can get engaged in what we're doing outside of just a regular follow, you can go to RockyGarza.com/confidence. 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Where we walk through what it looks like to lead without losing yourself. 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
1: We need to make that happen. So much so, Rocky, I'm going to go on and choose one that I'm actually going to attend. And maybe I'll invite a couple of people to come with me. So if you want to go with me to a Rocky Garza event, live and in person with the man, the myth, the legend, Rocky Garza himself, message me Rocky Garza and I'm going to select two people and we're going. How about that?
0: Let's go, man. I'd love that, man. I'd be honored.
1: No, I'm going to be the honored one. Like that's going to happen. That is totally going to happen. Rocky, appreciate you, man. I'm going to reach out in the morning and make sure your knees feel good. Your Achilles is still intact.
0: Thank you.
1: Because
0: yeah,
1: you know, I did that same thing and I tore an Achilles and I was like, okay, I'm not 25 anymore.
0: That's right. Well, I'm just going to keep playing and remind myself that I'm also not 25. So your boy's not trying to do anything fancy. I'm going to go with the easy layup or the nice free throw shot outside of that. Hey, I'll get to the end of the court when I get there.
1: That's what you say. And then you're going to get challenged. You're going to feel good, right? You're like, oh, I got the juice. I know. Got it. And then
0: That's right. So yeah. So I'll just keep my mind. Hey, Rocky, you got no juice, my boy. You got no juice. Just be a human. Just do that instead.
1: Rocky, I love you, brother. It means
0: appreciate
1: the world
0: you,
1: to have you. Great.
0: Thank you so much. Today. Thank you. Appreciate
1: it. 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
1: Ladies and gentlemen, welcome to another exciting episode of Mick Unplugged. And today we have a dynamic force in the sports industry. He's a former Marine and Army veteran. He's a current NFL agent and the founder of Forever Athlete Management. With a relentless drive and commitment to excellence, he represents top-tier athletes, guiding them to success on and off the field. Please welcome my guy, someone who's turned into one of my best friends in the world, the tenacious, the visionary, the dedicated, Mr. Damian Knight. Damian, how you doing, brother?
6: Man, I'm good. Thank you for having me on today.
1: Dude, I appreciate the human being that you are. Like, I've learned so much about you, like, obviously through social, following your path, but then just, you're just an overall great dude, man. And like, I just appreciate you for being the dude that you are. I want to start with your military background.
6: I wouldn't trade it for anything else, right? It taught me a lot of lessons. I joined super young. Like, I graduated high school at 16 years old, thought the military was my way out. You know, I had to get out of town. So joined the Marine Corps, and early on got identified to be part of this like nuclear reaction team where, you know, I had to go through this big selection, and everything was super, a lot of red tape to get into, like, realistically, right? Made me grow up really quick, especially for a 17-year-old kid, you know, and then very quickly was put in charge of people and assets and seeing things that people only see in movies. And it was awesome. I feel like it made me mature a lot quicker than my peers. You know, I would go back home on leave and I'm 18 years old telling people to be careful and be responsible and this and that, and all they're thinking about is the party on Friday night or whatever. Right. So I made a lot of really good friends, lifelong connections there at my first duty station in South Georgia. And then I had a couple options of where to go after, and California popped up as one. And I was like, man, I've never been more west of like Mississippi at this point in my life. So I was like, let's do it, man. Jumped in, ended up getting stationed in 29 Palms, California. I always told people it's in the middle of nowhere, but in the middle of everything. You know, everything in life is what you make of it. And I was about 2 hours from Vegas, 2.5 hours from LA, 2.5 hours from San Diego. So if you wanted to do something, you were in the prime location. You know, one thing that I did early on was take in a lot of guidance and leadership from everyone. I just wanted to learn. I volunteered for literally everything, even the things that, going back, I wish I wouldn't have volunteered for. I learned a lot and was able to develop myself as like kind of a servant leader. And that's something that I transition into this NFL space of, like, how can I best lead these high level athletes that they don't always have it all together, right? So they need that mentorship and that guidance and that what's next planning. And that's what I feel the military was able to help me really transition into the space.
1: I appreciate that so much, man. Like I said, you know, I'm definitely thankful for the service that you put in, and more importantly, the servant leadership that you have, right? To not let it stop there. But I want to unpack something you just said, man. So you graduated at 16?
6: I had a mission. My mission was to get out of town, right? So I went to my guidance counselor my junior year of high school, and I was like, how do I get out of here? And they're like, well, if you want to, you could take night school, right? So I was going to school normal, like 9 to 4 o'clock every day, whatever it was. And then I would go work. I had a job. I was working at Zaxby's. I was working there from about 5 to 8 every day. And then I would leave there and go to the technical college in town and take school with adults that were trying to get their GEDs. I was taking like a couple extra English classes and math classes just to check the boxes. And I ended up graduating with like a 2.7 GPA, but I got out of there, man. It was a super busy senior year. You know, everybody has these stories of their senior year, how wild and crazy it was, man. Mine was, I started grinding right away. I was trying to get out of town.
1: All right. So now let's fast forward to, you're now officially out of the military. What led you to the path of sports agency life?
6: There was like multiple things that kind of led me into this path. And, you know, I got out of the Marine Corps, didn't know what I wanted to do with my life, but I knew how to shoot guns, right? So I started working at these gun ranges and at gun stores, just trying to make it make sense. After about 4 or 5 months, I was like, man, I need to be back in the military in some capacity. So I joined the Florida Army National Guard to try to become a Green Beret, actually. I went through this thing called a Special Forces Readiness Evaluation, where I actually got selected through this process to be able to continue training. And then I started college kind of simultaneously, definitely bit off a little more than I could chew. It was great, man. I started playing rugby in college, doing all this stuff. I was in probably the best shape of my life, trying to do all these things at one time. And I remember I was working at a gun store. I ended up meeting an athlete who played for the Jacksonville Jaguars, who's now actually one of my best friends. And I just kind of seen how he was treated by agents along the way and kind of like forgotten about here and there. And it reminded me of the military and all those times where I was forgotten about or kind of treated like a number when I knew, like, hey man, I'm the guy. Like, why are you treating me like a number? You know? Yeah. And so I wanted to take that and apply it, you know, hey, how can I help these guys? You know, during COVID, I went and I was actually a contractor for the Department of State as a sniper. There was nothing else to do. The world was shut down. So let me go make some money. And I did that for a while. I actually got stuck in Afghanistan because flights quit happening. I was supposed to be there for 3 months, ended up being there for like 7.5, 8 months. Came back, met my wife. After that, man, she kind of convinced me to start my first business doing security consulting and teaching people to shoot. And obviously it was easy. It was a lot of fun. I was able to do all the stuff I liked from the military, but leave all the stuff I hated behind. And ended up teaching like a handful of NFL players. It started becoming a trend. It wasn't just one NFL player who would complain about their agent. It was, you know, this guy and this guy, or maybe they wouldn't complain directly, but they'd be like, hey man, this guy's tripping. You know, like he's got to figure this out. And I'd be like, you know, just kind of take notes. I didn't really ask many questions. I was just taking notes. And finally asked one of my friends, like, hey, do you think I should do this? He's like, oh, 100%, man, you kill it. And I was like, all right, when you hear that from someone in the space, you just got to, you know, Jesus, take the wheel. You got to do it, man.
1: Yeah.
6: And so talked to my wife about that too. It was a really big decision. And she was like, yeah, you can do anything you put your mind to. She's a rock star, man. Like without her, who knows where I'd be. And I went back to school, got my master's degree and, you know, went through the process to become an agent, which I did not do nearly enough research for.
1: Tell us about that process. What is that process like?
6: You have to have a master's degree or better, like a terminal degree. So like a lawyer, doctor, or something of that nature. And then you go through this application process, which opens up every January. And they make it sound like it's just a normal job application. You know, you pay your fee and that's it. But then you open it up and it's like 160 pages. And you're like, what am I getting myself into? I feel like I was back in the military about to try to go for top secret security clearance. You know, you fill this thing out and it's asking you for references and everything you did. And a lot of jobs I've had, I've like let people know like, hey, I'm going to put you down as a reference. There was no way in my head I thought the NFL was going to reach out to every single reference I put down. And I started getting called from Marines that I hadn't talked to in 10 years that were like, hey, bro, why did the NFL just call me? And I was like, oh, no. So I started like backtracking, trying to get everybody up and let them know. Anyways, you do this application in January. It's due by February. And then they go like radio silent. You don't hear anything from them at all until about May. And then all of a sudden, they're like, hey, man, congratulations, you're eligible to take the test. And they send you, you have all these materials that are sent to you. And I remember looking at it through the same lens I did in the military, which is when I was given information, I would just memorize it.
1: Yeah.
6: But this was like 700 pages and I had 2 months and I was like, oh no, I can't memorize this. And I thought I was going to, I told my wife, I was like, I'm going to sit right here every night when the kids go to bed, I'm going to memorize a couple pages. And I opened it up and I closed it right back and I slid it aside. I was like, you know what? We have a seminar in a couple months. They'll teach me everything I need to know. I just trusted the process, man. And I really didn't open the book at all until I went to that 5-day seminar. And you go to the seminar and, you know, they're teaching you so much information. So basically you go to the seminar like 7 or 8 every morning until about 5 p.m. And then what I was doing from 5:30 p.m. until midnight was studying all the information they just taught us. And I did that for 5 days. On the 6th day, you take the test. I was hearing all these horror stories about people, because if you fail it the first time, you can take it again in a year. Fail it the second time, you have to come back in 5 years. I'm hearing horror stories. There was a lady in our class who's like, this is my 4th time taking the test. You know, and I'm no mathematician, but I'm over here crunching the numbers.
1: That's a life journey right there, right?
6: And I was like, what do you do for a living? She's like, I'm an attorney. And I was like, oh no. I was like, if an attorney can't pass this, and this is like a very law heavy book, I was like, this is a wrap. I remember I called my wife after the test, because the biggest thing people tell you is they time out. They lose track of time because the questions are too dense. You have basically 3 minutes a question. You know, when I did my average time at the end of this, I finished it in about 40 seconds a question. And I called my wife and I was like, hey, I finished. And she was like, oh no, how was it? And I was like, I definitely failed. Like there's no way I finished that quickly and people are struggling with time unless I misinterpreted every single question. And I really think the thing that helped me the most is that I wasn't an attorney. So I didn't read too deeply into every single question. And like, I'm very good at, for my time in the military, they give you a mission and you have to sift through a lot of BS, you know, to find out what you actually have to do as a unit. So it's the same thing. I just went through and it may be a 1,000 word question that you're only looking for 8 words, you know? And so like, I'm pretty good at skimming that and finding what I needed. And you take this test in July and you don't even find out. Again, it goes silent until October. So I finally got the call in October that I passed and hit the ground running, man. Never looked back.
1: I love that, man. I love what you just said about, you know, you just answered the question. And that, to me, that correlates in life too, because a lot of times people, I think they feel like they need to give you more words than are actually needed, or they need to paint a picture that isn't there. But most of the time, we just want the answer, right? Like, I don't need Damien to talk to me for 20 minutes when he could have just said 5 words and I could have got to where I'm going, right? And I think that's where people miss, and especially leaders. Sometimes your team just needs the answer. Sometimes they just need the vision. Sometimes they just need to say, hey, we're going over here, so that they know, all right, we're going over there.
6: Correct.
1: So going back to that test really quick, like what's, for the common person, what's something on that test without like going through a question, but what's something that as a sports agent, you have to know that most people don't think that you have to know, or a rule that you have?
6: You know, like one thing that people probably don't associate with sports agents having to know is like the benefits, like health benefits that players get, right? So obviously you expect us to know money. You expect us to know contract values, that kind of thing, because that's negotiation. But what we also have to know is if a player gets hurt because of an injury, how do you guide them through that process, right? What does their medical recovery look like? It's not always as easy as the player is going to get help by the team. They could get released by the team and need 1, 2, 3 opinions, go on workman's comp. Now we have to navigate that state's workman's comp on top of the NFL's processes.
1: Talk to us about getting your first couple of clients. Like, I know you had some friends that asked for advice and this and that, but then when ink has to go to paper, it becomes a little bit different.
6: Right? 100%. Part of my initial thought process was like, hey, I know all these guys and they're coming up on contract years and they trust me. Like, we're boys. They're about to sign with me. This is going to be awesome. It's going to be a slam dunk. And that was just not the case. I go through, I become an agent. I'm texting all my friends like, hey, man, I made it. And they're like, cool. Like, are you going to work for a big agency? And I was like, well, you know, I reached out to a couple and I'm not going to name them, but like their morals and ethics just didn't align with mine. Right. Mm. So for that reason, I actually met someone else through the process of becoming an agent. We started our own agency together. Right. So I have a business partner in this whole thing, Jeffrey Poe. I was like, nah, man, I'm going to do my own thing. And almost every player would be like, oh, that's bold. And I'd be like, oh, what do you mean? They're like, well, how about I make a call and you can work with my agent? And I'm like, oh man, like what am I getting my hands into? You know, I'm like, no, man, I trust myself. I know the process. Like, I'm going to kill it. None of those players signed with me, but I will say that those players would check in on me through the process. They'd ask me, they'd, you know, tell me about certain athletes that maybe aren't even in the NFL. They never made it, but it was their friend. So they could kind of connect me with them. But largely, man, connecting with these athletes, it's like online dating. You're sliding into the DMs. You watch. So, you know, The Office now is, you know, Saturday watching a football game. And then you see a player who looks flashy and fast and you look up his stats, and then you turn around, you read every report that's ever been written, and then you find him on Instagram and you go, hey man, you looked really good on Saturday. You know, like, I love the way that you attacked the ball. Would you like to talk? You know, and it's like, Right. It's really hit or miss. And obviously it's a little bit more in depth than that, but that's really what it feels like. You'll have players that, you know, they leave you on read and it kind of hurts your heart a little bit. You're like, man, I thought I put a lot into that message. And then you have players that'll immediately hit you back, or you have players that'll never, ever even open the message because they have so many followers, you get lost in the mix. You know, I got really fortunate. I guess it's a mixture of being fortunate and having a drive that a lot of other people don't. Last year, October came around and they're like, hey, this counts as one of your years, you know, being certified. You only have 3 years to sign somebody or you expire. And I'm like, oh, I'm getting somebody year one. That was my whole goal. I'm getting somebody. And so I went through and started looking at every team across America, hopefully like thinking that I could get someone in Florida. That we got someone at FAMU, luckily. But like outside of that, man, Florida's untouchable for me. I'm over here in Mississippi, Auburn, the Carolinas, you name it. You know, I was able to collectively as an agency, we signed over 10 people in year one. You know, we were able to get 9 people into the NFL in year one. Out of those people, of the ones that I directly was kind of like the lead agent on, 2 of them stuck in the NFL. So I had 2 players stick in the NFL year one. And the other ones, we all got 2 or 3 tryouts for. So it's not like they had one opportunity. We were able to provide them all the opportunity, which is really our job at the end of the day. You know, I can't play football for you. You know, unfortunately, I wish I could, man. If I could, I'd be in a different tax bracket because I'd be out there.
1: I love that. So which one of you came up with the name of the agency? So Forever Athlete Management.
6: That is a good question, man. We had a laundry list of about 100 names and we hated every single one of them. And so instead of just like throwing them away, I started making logos. Like sometimes you have to see it, and nothing was sticking, man, like nothing. And I was sitting on the couch one day, just got done playing with my daughter. I just had a beer and I was sitting there and I was like, what am I doing here? Like, what is this agency about? And the biggest thing is I don't want a player to ever think like we're going to ditch them. Like, hey, you used to be a guy and now we're going to forget about you. Like, no, I want to help you through retirement. Even if you had 1 year in the NFL or 10 years in the NFL, I want to see you succeed afterwards too, right? And so I was sitting there and I was like, forever. And I just got stuck on the word forever. One of my boys hit me up. He texted me. He's like, hey, fam, what's up? And I was like, fam. was like, hold on, forever. And I just sat there and finally I sent it to my partner and he was like, nah, man, that ain't it. And I was like, what do you mean? Like, this is crazy. Like, this is so good. And the next day he called me up. He's like, hey, man, I was thinking about that. Like, I actually think you're onto something. And so I made the logo up and, you know, put it on a website. And we were like, oh, man, this is it. This is, you know, because it just is who we are. Like, cool. It's cool branding, right? But also, like, we treat every player like you are family. And that's not just being corny. Like, I know about your mom, your dad, your sister.
1: I love that. And I actually was going to ask you, which is a great segue, because on the podcast, we talk about your because, right? That thing that's deeper than your why, like your true purpose. And so when I see FAM, right, Forever Athlete Management, I'm like, Damon's got a because somewhere around there, whether it is family, whether it is legacy, there's a because somewhere. So this is the right opportunity for me to ask, what's your because, brother?
6: I don't think I've ever heard it worded that way. And I love that, though. Like, what is the because? And again, like, because I don't want to see guys get left behind. I don't want to see guys get forgotten about. And you hear this statistic of your NFL players 3 years after the NFL are broke. And I realize that the NFL doesn't require us to make them have a financial advisor. That's kind of crazy to me. So I don't require you to. However, I highly, highly, highly recommend it. And we've already vetted a handful of them. So I make you vet them as well as part of the process. You want to join FAM, you're joining and you have to like kind of abide by what we are going with, right? Our system. I just don't want any of these guys to call me 3 years after the NFL and go, man, you got a job because I'm broke. I need something, right? I don't want them to feel trapped.
1: So you told us a little bit about what it's like being an agent. Yeah. Talk to the common folk like me about these contracts, right? Because we see these 5 year, I mean, now I'm going to outdate myself now. 5 year, 200 million probably isn't even surface level anymore for a lot of these folks. But you see these big numbers and then we always hear, yeah, but you got to go back to the guarantee because that's what the real contract is. So talk to the common folk about what these contracts really are. What do you look for when you go to negotiate? And then from a player's perspective, what are some things that they should be looking for in these contracts too?
6: Yeah, so that's a good point. You know, when you talk about guarantees and in reality, you know, talking to the common people, if you take someone who's been in real estate, right? When someone has been in real estate and they go to sell their house, or someone who hasn't been in real estate and they go to sell their house, what they're going to do is they're going to look at comps in the area. How much did my neighbor sell his house for? How much was my house sold for in the past? And what does the current market look like, right? It's kind of the same thing with players. Cool. So I got a wide receiver who has these stats and he played in these years. Let me look at every other receiver who is similar in height and weight and shape and play size and the years that they played and see how much that guy got, you know? Okay, so now we have our comparison amount. And a lot of people, they'll look at it as like, hey, the Jacksonville Jaguars, they were offering me $1 million, right? But no guarantee. You know, or we'll say like the LA Chargers, they were going to give me $2 million with $1 million guaranteed. At face value, you look at it as, all right, well, if I go there, it's double the amount. And the total amount of Jacksonville is guaranteed in LA, right? Which is great, you would think. But now, dial back a little bit, we have to look at the tax rate for those cities, right? And where are you playing your games? Because a lot of people don't understand, you don't just get taxed for the state you're in. You get taxed for every single city you play in. And so if I'm on a West Coast team, I'm probably playing a little more on the West Coast and we know those tax rates are higher, right?
1: Versus the entertainment tax in California,
6: right? Yeah, man. Yeah. And so a lot of the times when you look at those West Coast contracts, it will be a lot higher for that reason. And people are like, oh, he must just be a better player. It's like, no, in order to be there, he needed more money to survive. I would say that's kind of one thing to look at, but the guarantee is always the biggest thing. You could look at a contract and say, you know, you're getting a 3 year, $5 million contract, but four is guaranteed. That's awesome. You know, or you could get that same 3 years at the same location for $15 million, but none is guaranteed. You have to really ask yourself, what do I think I'm going to get? Right. So if it's not guaranteed, there's probably incentives. Right. Well, we'll keep it with wide receivers. Maybe he has to have X amount of touchdowns or X amount of first downs, or he has to, you know, have 1,000 yards receiving every year to get $1 million bonus, like whatever it is. And it's not just betting on yourself. A lot of players will be like, man, I'll bet on myself. I'm the best. It's great that you're willing to bet on yourselves, but you have to look at this whole thing as a business now. And they're bringing in other receivers with similar incentives, you know, and then the coaches know the incentives. So sometimes, you know, in certain situations, quarterbacks or whoever will try to help you with that incentive. There's a lot that goes into it, man. And I would say one of the other big things to look at, and you know, it's back on that guarantee thing, is when you're looking at a guarantee, things are guaranteed regardless of skill, injury. And if you're a guy who's had a bunch of injuries and you can get a guarantee that says, hey, even if I re-tear the same ACL I've torn three times, I'm guaranteed a couple million, maybe it's worth you taking some off the top to have guaranteed generational wealth. Yeah, I think it's funny that when you get into this industry, and this isn't with everybody, but when you get into this industry and you're talking to a player about $5 million, and they're like, man, that's not much money.
1: I have another question. I'm going to ask it and tie it to the real world for a second. Okay. So let's just say I'm a salesperson and I get hired and, you know, they tell me I'm going to make $65,000, $70,000 a year. With incentives and bonuses, I could make $100,000. And I bust my butt and I go, I'm the number one salesperson. I make $100,000. Next year, they hire someone else and they give them a base that starts at 100. And then now all of a sudden they're making 150, but I'm still the best salesperson out there and I can only make $100,000. So now I'm going to tie that scenario to the sports world. How do you deal with the ego, right? So you sign someone or someone signs this year and they're the number one highest paid wide receiver. Well, then 6 months later, another team signed somebody and now they're the highest paid wide receiver. You've got that ego to deal with a lot with athletes. How do you manage that ego?
6: That's kind of twofold. So one, when we're going through our process of finding athletes, we try to really screen for that, you know, and that's hard because sometimes it'll come out later in life, right? But we really try to screen for that and like really do a lot of character evaluation on our players. But I would say if I was faced with that situation, you just have to be honest with the player. Be like, look, you were the best. Now you have to prove that you're the best again because you're currently under a contract. You signed, right? You know, if you compare it to the national debt, unfortunately, our debt keeps growing, right? So the budget for the NFL keeps growing every single year. And so that debt that America has, things are going to adjust according to that debt, what percentage people are taking of it. It's the same thing with a salary cap, right? Every year that salary cap grows, you are already locked in, right? You're locked into whatever it is. And so now this player can get a larger percentage. So it's really about how do we look at this in the future and make sure you're the highest paid again. So in order to do that, you have to swallow your pride for, you know, whether it's 1 year, 2 years, 3 years, right? And go out there and show why you're better than him every single year, you know, show why you deserve to make more than him every single year. So when that day does come, it's not even a question of if he's there, if he's lost a step, if he's worth the money, they're going to be throwing the money at you. Yeah, the ego may be there and then be like, hey man, screw that, release me, I got to go somewhere else. But the reality of it is a lot of times, even if you get released by that team because you feel this is a personal attack, when another team picks you up, they're picking up the same contract.
1: For everybody that's listening, what Damian is saying is keep working, right? Like let your work be your work. A lot of times we start thinking about or comparing to others. At the end of the day, if you're good at what you do, again, I don't care what industry you're in, what position you're in, I don't care what you do. If you are good at what you do, people notice. But it's the moment that you stop and you want to compare or you want to complain, people notice that too. People notice the work and people notice the not work as well.
6: Yeah. And everybody's at a different point.
1: What do you look for in the athletes you're bringing on?
6: It's kind of a revolving door, right? Like it's constant. But I would say for me personally and as an agency, what we value, right? And I'll say it time and time again, and some people take it the wrong way, but when you really unpack it and understand what I'm saying, it's a good thing. So what I look for are great people who are good football players, because you can take a great person who's good at football and make them better at football, right? That is very possible. But if you have a person who's a great football player, they're a killer on the field, but they're not a good person, it's a lot harder to make that adjustment and make a character adjustment at 23, 25, 26 years old, right? And I'm not saying that's not something I'm willing to do. I'm willing to help mentor and guide you and try to develop you, but some of those people don't want it. Hey, I am the guy. I'm the best corner in the NCAA. I don't need to be a better person, right? Like that's kind of the attitude you'll get. The reason that I'm looking for those great people is because, for example, a guy like Swayze Bozeman, right, who played college football for 7 years, right, 2 years in junior college, 5 years at Southern Mississippi, had some injuries along the way, such a great guy and a high work ethic that we knew once he gets his foot in the door, they're not letting him go. Like we just knew that. And the thing is, like when I went to the AFC championship game and I'm down on the field and I was meeting the linebackers coaches and defensive coordinators, they're like, Swayze Bozeman, that is one of the best people I've ever met. You know, and that's what I want to hear, right? He's obviously in the room for a reason still, right? But he's one of those people when there's an optional linebackers meeting, he may be the only person who shows up. And that goes a long way. And if you're one of those guys with an ego or a chip on your shoulder and you don't show up to that, like you said, people will notice when you don't show up just as much as they'll notice you do show up. You know, and sometimes even more. They'll be like, man, he didn't show up to this meeting today. You could have been there 29 days out of 30 of the month and you missed that one day, and everybody in the office is going to talk about the one day you didn't show up. That's what we look for, man. And a lot of the times everything else follows after that, right? You find this person who's a great person, someone who is receptive to criticism, right? And I just keep it real with these guys.
1: So for the athlete that's listening or watching this podcast, why Forever Athlete Management? Why FAM? Why should they choose you?
6: You know, you have over 1,000 agents as of this year. I don't know the exact number, but it's between 150 and 200 agents actually have people on a roster. That's it, right? So we're looking at about 20% of agents actually have someone somewhere. And if you look at myself and my partner, we have 5 people in the NFL. So we're not, it's not like, hey, we accidentally got a guy on the practice squad. Like, no, what we're doing is working, right? And we're going to keep building. And the thing is, why we're different is I'm never going to give an athlete an intern's phone number, right? Or a secretary. You're always going to be able to get a hold of me, my business partner. We have another guy who does just endorsements, another guy who just does PR, and you'll have all of their cell phone numbers. You're going to have the guy's cell phone numbers, right? It's never going to be, oh, can I take a message? Like, no, you're getting a hold of somebody, right? And that's no matter how big we get. So again, I say we've been growing. So we have guys we're doing NIL for in college, and we have our pros. We even have one in the UFL now. Like, we are getting everywhere quick. And so we brought in another agent who's actually NFL and NBA certified, right? So eventually there's going to be an NBA branch of FAM as well. And that's what we intend to keep doing. As we get more athletes, we're bringing in more agents that are like-minded to keep that ratio high. So you always have someone you can reach out to, and you never get lost in the mix.
1: I love that, brother. Any final words of wisdom for the people?
6: Man, I guess if there are any other athletes out there listening to this, what I would say is the money is going to come. Don't get so wrapped up in the money now. If you focus on your education and you focus on your development, your personal development on and off the field, the money is going to come.
1: Where can people find and follow my guy, Damian Knight?
6: Yes, I'm on Instagram, NFL_agent_Damian Knight, as well as Forever Athlete Management. That's our @. We're also on X as FAM Agency. And yeah, if you guys want, you can shoot me a DM. If you have any questions, I'm an open book. And yeah, our website is foreverathletemanagement.com.
1: Athletes, slide into his DMs.
6: Yeah.
1: Slide into his DMs. He's ready.
6: Yes, sir.
1: Man, I appreciate you for taking time. 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
1: Ladies and gentlemen, welcome to another exciting episode of Mick Unplugged. And I am here in New York, Times Square. Couldn't do this show without having the talented, the best, the creme de la creme when we are talking about Broadway. We are talking about my good friend, the one and only Boss Alicia, Salisha Thomas.
10: Oh,
1: Salisha, how you doing, girl?
10: I'm like, I'm so happy to be here. Thank you so much for having me.
1: You know, and I forgot to say California's finest, you know, Fresno is in the building. So my wife is from California, Bay Area.
10: Right on. I love the Bay Area. It's so beautiful. It's a different vibe. I lived in Southern California for a little while and that was nice, but I like the Bay Area.
1: Yeah.
10: When it comes to California, New York is really.
1: New York is it. So what got you here? Let's just go there. What got Salisha from Cali to New York? I mean, we're like old school, like East Coast, West Coast rival. Like you flipped.
10: I did. I was in college at Cal State Fullerton. barely graduated, but I did it.
11: Okay.
10: And I did it early.
11: Okay.
10: I was working as a vocalist and a princess at Disneyland.
11: Mm.
10: And I loved it. I got dropped down to one day a week.
11: Okay.
10: And I'm like, how are you supposed to live on one day a week, y'all? And there were some other things going on. I got out of a bad relationship and I came out to New York City to just visit. But when I got here, Mick, I just fell in love. I fell in love with it. I'm like, this doesn't make sense. I can't just like upend my life. I met this homeless man, sat down next to me, waiting for the A train. And he said, I don't know who you are, but you need to move here and you need to do it now. I had goosebumps all over my body. His eyes were twinkling. Like, I'm not making this up.
11: Wow.
10: Within 2 weeks, I had gotten rid of everything in California and was and finished my last days at Disneyland and was back in New York. And the week I got here, I landed the first national tour of Beautiful, the Carol King musical. I got here and I mean, there was a little bit of time before we started rehearsals, but mm-hmm. I toured for 2 years. While I was on tour, I took a week off, ran for a pageant, became Miss California. I just was living in my suitcases and kind of flying by the seat of my pants and prepared to fail. Okay if I failed, but giving myself the opportunity to fly just in case if it did want to work out.
11: Yeah.
10: I never wanted to think, what if? Like, what if I listened to my heart? What if I took the chance? It's okay if you fail. Just try.
1: So we're going to back up again. Miss California. Whoa. You just casually, you know, and I was doing this and then I went Miss California and then I was, let's back up because I know how humble you are. But we're going to back up and let's talk about Miss California for those that don't know.
10: It was the Miss World Organization, which in America, it's not that, well, at the time, it wasn't that big of a deal. It was new to us. Mm-hmm. In the world, it's recognized, but in right. the country, usually our country just sends a model.
11: Right.
10: And that was one of the first 2 years that they held a pageant here in the States.
11: Mm.
10: And so the way they kind of did it was different than the systems usually run. And I just went as a delegate, a national delegate.
11: Mm-hmm.
10: And out of all the girls there, I had the highest score for the West Coast for the California. So I ended up with the title of Miss California.
11: Mm-hmm.
10: And they were okay with me being on tour. And each state that I went to, I was able to like volunteer and wear my crown and meet with my sister, crown title holders. And it was really fun. One of the directors for the first pageants that I ever ran in for Miss Fresno, she became my mentor and mm-hmm. now she's my best friend.
11: Okay.
10: But at the time she was like, what's your talent? And I was like, I was just going to memorize a monologue. She goes, that in pageant world, that's code for you don't have a talent. She's like, can you sing? I'm like, I do at church.
11: Mm.
10: And so I took voice lessons for the first time.
1: You know, you again, all the humbleness in my good friend, Celicia, you highlighted. And then I was on Broadway. So let's talk about the Broadway story. So how did Celicia from Fresno, California, all of a sudden is now the star on Broadway?
10: It was a dream of mine since I was little, but it was one of those, like, what are the chances?
1: Yeah.
10: Like, what are the chances? My hometown hero, Audra McDonald, she has 6 Tonys and she's from Fresno, California. I see it and she's black like me.
1: Yeah.
10: And so I felt like, okay, well, again, I always like to give myself permission to fall flat on my face. Mm. But when I get a yes and when I get a win, it's good.
1: Yeah.
10: But people don't see all the no's that I get. But for when it came to Broadway, I toured for a year and 9 months and I loved it. I loved touring with the Carol King musical.
11: Mm-hmm.
10: And I put my notice in, not because I didn't like it anymore, but I've always just wanted to live in New York and I wanted to give it a chance. So I put my notice in not having anything lined up. And right after, I ended up getting a show called Trevor with the director who directed Beautiful. And while I was playing Diana Ross. And oh gosh, there's a great story there. But while I was playing Diana Ross in Trevor in Chicago, I get a text from my agent saying, the role that you did on tour has opened up on Broadway. Do you want it? I'm like, are you kidding me? I've been waiting for this moment my whole life. I don't even have to audition for it. I just have to say yes. And I said yes. And after I finished that run, they gave me 2 days. Mm. I moved to the city on a Monday. I rehearsed Tuesday, Wednesday, and I made my Broadway debut on a Thursday.
1: Ladies and gentlemen, that is not easy. There's a lot of memorization that has to go on. There's a lot of marks that you have to hit. And oh, by the way, you're not just talking, you have to sing and you're with people that you probably haven't been around.
10: Oh no, I met the lead while we were doing the show. Like, I'd see her on all these billboards and trash cans all over Times Square. And in the first scene that I was in, she came up, because in rehearsal, she wasn't there. It was her stand-in. And so on stage, she comes up to me and I'm like, oh, it's the girl from the billboards. Salisha, you have to say your line.
1: Right. Right. No fangirl moment.
10: I know. Right. I wish I could have gotten to meet her before. Like, it was so cool to me. Yeah, it was completely surreal. But to be fair, it was the same show as on the road, but a completely different cast, a very different set. Mm. I thought our set on tour was incredible by Derek McLean, who's done so many things on Broadway and like Academy Awards and Golden Globes. He's done so many things. It was a great set on the road, but the Broadway version, it was bigger, higher, more things moved. It was an operation.
1: Yeah.
10: Yeah. And so there were definitely a little bit of some learning curves. For the first national tour, I set that show. So I knew where I like to stand and when I like to stand. Broadway had been open for 4 years at that point. They had their own choreography backstage. Mm. And so even though I'm used to being in the wings on this scene, they're like, no, you need to go change downstairs at this time. So that was different. But it was all fine and good once I found that rhythm.
1: So for those that don't know, walk us through a Broadway audition, right? Are you on one play like your entire life? Do you audition for other? Like, walk the casuals like me through being on Broadway and what that means from your perspective.
10: There are so many different ways to approach the Broadway world. Mm-hmm. I have friends who have been in Lion King for over a decade.
1: Wow.
10: They call that a government job. Okay.
1: Okay.
10: Okay. Okay. Where you get to go to work and you have a good feeling it's going to be there tomorrow.
1: Right. Right.
10: You're going to get that check. You know exactly what to do. You can make your grocery list while you're at work. It's like, you know.
1: You don't learn anything new.
10: No. Right. No, you just go to work, you do your thing, and then you go home to your apartment and your family.
1: Mm.
10: That's one way of looking at it. Then I have friends who jump from show to show to show. Some of them are broke, but they've got credits and a reputation.
1: Yeah.
10: And they're shooting for that Tony. Mm-hmm. They want to get the role of a lifetime. They want to build that list of like leading roles. But because they're jumping from show to show, sometimes there's gaps in between the shows. But they
1: It's like got, that job hopper. And you got to explain. So
10: yeah.
1: From April of 2021 to today, you don't have nothing on there.
10: Yeah.
1: Why?
10: Yeah,
1: okay.
10: Exactly.
1: Okay.
10: But you might know their name and their face. So that's a different approach. And then there is the chorus where you can jump from chorus to chorus and always be in a show and stack up your credits. But you might not be famous, but you're always working or you're always swinging. There's just different ways to approach it. My feelings change all the time. At first, I just wanted to be on Broadway. And that first show that I got, it was a dream come true. Better than I ever thought it could be. I was so happy.
1: Mm.
10: My cast was so welcoming and fun and loving and like people who I'd listened to on the CD for so long.
1: Mm-hmm.
10: I'm standing next to them on stage.
1: Yeah.
10: Just in awe of them. I never, ever, ever took that for granted. And the show that I did after that, boy, oh boy, was it a very different experience. I got my butt kicked.
1: Uh-oh.
10: I got my butt kicked.
1: Yeah.
10: I did.
1: All right. Do tell.
10: The Britney Spears musical. There was a lot happening.
1: Okay.
10: There was a lot happening on all angles in that show.
1: Mm.
10: Ultimately, I am so grateful for that show. I'd never taken a swinging position before.
1: Okay. So explain what a swinging position is.
10: Because
1: some people are like,
10: swinger?
1: What's
10: what?
1: She talking about?
10: Why are you swinging?
1: Right.
10: A swing is like a super understudy where you're covering almost everybody. Well, in my case, almost everybody in the company.
1: Okay.
10: So sometimes a swing can cover three roles or four roles. And a lot of times it's people in the ensemble. They had me covering 12 roles, pretty much the entire ensemble and six of the leads. That's not normal.
1: Okay. Sounds tedious.
10: It
1: was. Sounds like your brain is on fire because it's like, wait, who am I today?
10: And I ended up going on before I was expected to go on.
1: Mm-hmm.
10: So almost every new role that I went on for, I had not been rehearsed for. That is crazy. It's Broadway. You got me on stage, feeling my way around. Everyone's hoping that I say the right line at the right place. And then I sing my harp. Come on, y'all. That's a little crazy.
1: Yeah.
10: They swung me on for a lot. So it was a short run. We were only open for 3 months. Mm-hmm. We had 123 performances. I was on for 68 of them. Again, not normal. Mm. I went on for one of the lead roles over 25 times. But the actual lead, it was basically Disney meets Britney Spears, all these Disney princesses with Britney Spears music. And they're finding like their feminists, like they realize they don't have to do the same stories that have been written for them.
1: Yeah.
10: Snow White and Cinderella are the two like lead leads.
1: So then what became your first lead?
10: My first lead, Snow White. Playing Snow White in Once Upon a One More Time. I went on for one of the stepsisters in Once Upon a One More Time. That was my first principal debut, I would say.
1: Okay. How did that feel?
10: Full house.
1: Yeah.
10: Extended applause. Not just for me, mm-hmm. for the show. It was such an electric night. I think it was like industry night. Mm-hmm. So our peers were in the audience and they were wild.
1: There you go.
10: They were wild. And I just remember feeling like I've always wanted to feel this or feel or see what it was like. And this feels great. Mm. A lot of times when I'm in the spotlight, I get nervous. I get stage fright and I'm stressed out. And so I'm not always able to enjoy the pressure until the very end. And I'm learning how to enjoy something that I've wanted for so long that has so high stakes when it begins, not just right towards the end when I'm like, I think I made it. Mm-hmm. The life that I'm building for myself seemed to be more and more high pressure situations. And I just realized like life is too short to not have fun. Like what's the point of manifesting all this stuff or praying for it if when it comes, I'm stressed out.
1: Yeah,
10: I don't want to be stressed out. The thing that I've been working on and with my husband too is how can I perform at the highest level if I have to wait for a very long time for one moment in time? How can I perform at the highest level after waiting for so long and to stay relaxed when those few minutes come? Again, the high pressure situations, but trying to stay relaxed.
1: You've said, because I've counted 5 times, you're not afraid to fail. I think that is so important for everybody that's watching, that's listening. Why is that a big component? Not just for you, but something everybody should embrace.
10: I talk about it in my book a lot. It's called Why Be a 9 When You Can Be a 10. And it's a fun book. It doesn't take itself too seriously. And on the outside, it could feel like, oh, reach for perfection. But that's not what it's about. Mm-hmm. It's about embracing all of your flaws and showing up in this world exactly as you are. Because there is nothing better than somebody who is okay with exactly who they are.
1: Mm.
10: That puts everybody at ease.
1: Yeah.
10: Even if you're just a mess, if you own your mess.
1: Yep. But
10: like it just, there's something magical about those unicorns who just are self-actualized and show up unapologetically themselves.
1: Mm-hmm.
10: And I think part of that is embracing the parts of you that might not be pretty.
1: Mm.
10: The parts of you that might not be polished or completely put together. You know, sometimes I'm pretty awkward. And I used to really be embarrassed about that. And now I just kind of embrace it. And I don't care. Like,
1: right.
10: That's just who I am. And when it comes to how that translates in my career, I put myself out there a lot. And sometimes I even will save the rejections that I get. Because I'm like, I can't believe.
1: Yeah.
10: I can't believe I tried that. Like, who has the audacity to do? Like, I will even shock myself because I realize all it takes is one yes. All it takes is one major opportunity to come your way. And it's like, bam, everything's different. Just like I dated a bajillion people on the road. I had a boyfriend in every major city in America. Okay. None of them were the ones. All it takes is to find that one person who is like, oh, you're weird. I'm weird too. Let's do this together forever.
1: Yeah.
10: You just got to get it right once.
1: Yeah.
10: But you have to be okay with hearing the no, seeing the no, getting the no's. And when the stakes are high, those no's hurt extra. When you're like, whoo, that one would have changed my life. But when you keep putting yourself in those positions, and you're in the arena. You're in the arena of greatness. You're in the neighborhood. Getting big no's, it hurts. But you in the right neighborhood.
1: Yeah.
10: And it's just a matter of time.
1: Yeah.
10: Keep showing up.
1: I love it. I love it. And show all the way up too. Like, that's my thing. If you're going to show up, show all the way up. Like, anything you do half-hearted is never going to make it. Like, that's why people that have side hustles, and everybody knows I say this all the time, at some point, either make your side hustle the main thing or quit side hustling.
10: Ooh.
1: Because you can't live in two worlds. That's right.
10: Why am I convicted?
1: Oh, did I touch something? Did I hit a nerve? I'm sorry.
10: I needed to hear that.
1: You can't side hustle forever.
10: You cannot.
1: You can't. And you're limiting what should be your main thing by trying to side hustle.
10: Because if it's your side hustle and it brings you joy, there's a reason why that passion is in you.
1: Then put that whole, as one of my uncles would say, put your whole ass in it then. Yes.
10: What is your favorite thing that you love?
1: This. You can't replace human bonding, right? Like, my thing is, I just love hearing people's stories. I love being able to let others listen to people's stories, because everybody's going through something, and you never know the word that Celicia just said or is about to say is a moment that somebody needed. And there's always, like, every episode I do, I get a response from different people that's like, I needed that.
10: Mm.
1: Thank you. And that's my thing. Like, mm-hmm. So my thing with Mick Unplug is your because. That thing that's deeper than your why. To me, your why is superficial, right?
10: Oh.
1: Like, I could, your why is about to be your child. Should be your why. But why? What's the because? And so if I said, Celicia, what's your because right now? Like, what's that thing that's like, this is my purpose. This is my motivation. This is my accountability when I don't need it. What's your because?
10: Wow, are you asking me for real?
1: For real, for real.
10: You know, my priorities have changed quite a bit. And I recently went to a Tony Robbins conference, and it was wild.
1: Okay.
10: Did it change my life? Yes.
1: Okay.
10: And one of the exercises that we did in the arena, there were thousands of us, was, like, he turned off the lights, the kids had to leave, and...
1: Oh.
10: Yeah.
1: This is water, but...
10: Right. Okay. And there was an exercise of basically... seeing your life as it would be if you let all your disempowering beliefs take the front seat, continue to take the front seat.
1: Mm-hmm.
10: And we went deeper and deeper down that road, and seeing what that could look like was very painful.
1: Mm.
10: Letting your doubts, letting my doubts, and the most disempowering things I could think that I realized weren't even true.
1: Yeah.
10: What does your life look like if that is in the driver's seat? And so with my new priorities now being my family, it's always been career, career, career, career. Let's climb this ladder. And I think I will always be a career girl. But now I'm married and I love my husband.
1: Yeah.
10: I love him.
1: Yeah.
10: I love him. Like, I didn't think I could love a person like I love my husband, Andrew.
1: Let's
10: like,
1: go, Andrew.
10: He's so special in so many different ways, and I've started to maneuver differently. And now we're going to have a baby.
1: Yeah.
10: Everything just feels different. And there is a life that I've always wanted to live. And I've gotten to live it up to an extent in my own life. But thinking about having my child grow up with that just being baseline, it's kind of freaking cool.
1: Right?
10: Can I do that?
1: You sure can.
10: Can I, like, create a life that I've always wanted and it's just, like, normal to the... Like, that would be my dream. And a challenge for me. Like, can I do that?
1: Yeah.
10: I'm not sure if that answers the because.
1: It does. It does. And here's what's crazy cool. And I don't think most parents have thought of this. I'm glad you did. You can give your children the life that you wanted. And I think a lot of times we settle and we do it the opposite way. Well, you know, I couldn't do this as a kid and neither can you, or I didn't have TV. So you're not, you know, mm-hmm. like we get in those because I didn't, I'm going to make it tough. I'm going to raise you tough so that you appreciate. Well, you can also appreciate and have, I'm not going to say luxury, but you can have comfort and appreciate it all at the same time.
10: Let's go.
1: Right?
10: Yeah.
1: Right? It's okay.
10: I want them to be kind.
1: What?
10: I know. Like, I feel like there's like a stereotype. Like, if you grow up with something, you're going to be like this. I don't know what my kids will grow up as. I'm like,

0: You know, I've always written. I have journals and journals and journals mm-hmm. of writing. And I wrote a book in the pandemic that will never see the light of day. It's completely, completely inappropriate. And I couldn't use it. I couldn't use it for public use. Mm-hmm. But I wanted to write something that I could use. And the, mm-hmm. that book that I'd written in the pandemic, it had a lot of good story. There was a love story in it. It was unrequited, didn't work out. And it was just, everything about it was wrong. Mm-hmm. But it tied into all these awesome stories, some of which I've told you about. Mm-hmm. And I'm like, well, where can I use these? And also, how can I get my message of embrace failure, embrace your flaws, mm-hmm. enjoy life by being you
1: yeah.
0: instead of what you think people want you to be?
1: Yeah.
0: How can I put that all together? And it just brought me a lot of joy. It actually kind of wrote itself. Mm-hmm. And so it gave me an outlet to put some of my favorite stories, like running a marathon without training on a 2-show day. Like that to me was a little bit, I did that. That was wild. I get to write it down. I get to tell, I don't actually think that's in the book. Regardless, I get to tell these stories and wrap it up with like what I think. I don't know. I just want it to encourage.
1: Yeah.
0: That is my goal.
1: Okay.
0: Is for when people come in contact with me, they feel encouraged mm-hmm. and they feel inspired. And if they're like, that basic girl can do it, that means I can do it. Listen, anything is possible. And it's so easy to look at people who are where you want to be mm-hmm. or somewhere where you think like that's not a thing. And just to feel like, well, that's only possible for those kind of people.
1: Yeah.
0: And that's how I've always looked at the people who I look up to. Mm-hmm. And I've been fortunate enough to start meeting the people who I've looked up to.
1: Okay.
0: Slowly but surely.
1: Yeah.
0: And I realize they're all just people. Like that is wild mm-hmm. to me. Mm-hmm. And why is that? Why does that feel so mysterious?
1: Right. Right.
0: Like, take that filter off and stop gatekeeping.
1: Let's go. That's what I'm talking about. That's the truth. So that's the truth.
0: Figured something out.
1: Yeah.
0: How does that benefit you to not share
1: right.
0: what you learn?
1: Right.
0: Yeah. With your peers, with your sisters. Like, mm-hmm. like let's communicate. I shared something on my blog a few months ago mm-hmm. about, I think I had a miscarriage. Mm. And I feel like you're not supposed to tell people that.
1: Okay.
0: But I was like, what? If I don't tell anybody, that's like the most isolating thing in the world.
1: Yep. Yep.
0: That'll make no sense. Yep. Who made these rules, Mick?
1: It wasn't me.
0: Who made these rules?
1: Right.
0: You're supposed right. to just go through stuff by yourself and not tell anybody? Nope. That feels completely alienating mm-hmm. and isolating, like you're all mm-hmm. alone. Mm-hmm. And I wrote a blog about it. And do you know how many of my friends came out of the woodwork to tell me about their stories?
1: It wasn't just you.
0: No! My friends who I've known. Mm-hmm. And a few of them, it had happened that week for them.
1: Wow.
0: I'm like, hold up. All y'all was just going to hold on to all of this in pain, suffering by yourself? Mm-hmm. That is crazy to me.
1: Yeah.
0: We are literally all in this together.
1: Yeah. Good stuff, Salisha. Words of wisdom. I didn't know you were a philosopher as well.
0: Shut up.
1: You do it all. You do it all. The philosophy from Salisha Thomas.
0: Oh, my God.
1: So, Salisha, you've been amazing with your time. I know how busy you are. I do want you and Andrew both to know, very proud of both of you.
0: Thank you.
1: Very proud of both of you. Uncle Mick is here for you guys.
0: Uncle I promise. Mick.
1: Yes. Uncle Mick is there.
0: Thank you.
1: Absolutely. So, Salisha, where can people find and follow you? Not that they don't know where to find you, but where do you want them to follow you?
0: Thank you for asking. They can follow me on at The Salisha Show on Instagram. That's the name of my podcast, my YouTube. Well, I guess my new YouTube's not called that, but it's my show is called The Salisha Show. My Instagram is called The Salisha Show. And my website is thesalishashow.com. It's like by Felicia, but with an S. But it's spelled S to the A to the L to the E. Just kidding.
1: Oh, keep going. You don't know how to spell your name?
0: No.
1: You don't know how to spell your name? You forgot.
0: S-A-L-I-S-H-A.
1: Okay. Ladies and gentlemen, this has been my good friend, Miss Salisha Thomas. Salisha, so honored to have you.
0: Thank you.
1: This has meant the world to me.
0: Thank you.
1: You got it.
0: And thank you for encouraging me.
1: All the viewers and listeners, remember, you're because.

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11: Ladies and gentlemen, welcome to another exciting episode of Mick Unplugged. And today we're joined by a transformational speaker, an amazing coach, and an author who's dedicated to helping people uncover their true selves. Please join me in welcoming my guy, Mr. Rocky Garza. Rocky, how you doing today, brother?
12: Man, I'm doing wonderful, Mick. Thank you so much for having me on the show.
11: Rocky, man, been a huge fan of yours. Wanted to tell you personally, thank you for being the human being that you are. You do so much good for corporations. You do so much good in your community that you're an example. And I'll just be honest, man, like I like following your lead on the example that you set. So I just wanted to personally tell you, thank you, bro.
12: Thank you. Thank you. I really appreciate that, Mick. I think it's something I am learning and I probably will the rest of my life. Two things. Number one is to say thank you. I tend to not want to say thank you, not because I don't appreciate it, because well, that means that I might acknowledge that it's true. And I think oftentimes in our lives, our hesitation to accept a compliment isn't because we don't believe it. It's because of we're the unknown that comes from what if we do. And I think the second part of that is, you know, it's been a work in progress, just like you. It's taken decades to try to really hone in on what is that. And I'm just now, probably now more than ever, which I hope I get to say this for the rest of my life. Now feel like I'm really dialing into what it is I can bring to the world that I can do that allows me to stay in my lane, to trust my gut, to do those things while simultaneously creating environments for other people to do the exact same thing, and recognizing that the overlap of the Venn diagram is so small, if we'll stay in our lane, that we can create a picture collectively that we could never just do by ourselves.
11: One of the things that I appreciate about you is something that you said and alluded to that I'm going to ask you to elaborate on. What I heard you say essentially is success doesn't happen overnight. And the reason, and I'm just going to say it, these are the words of Mick and Mick only, so don't yell at Rocky for saying this. But the reason that most people don't get the success that they're supposed to get is because at some point they stop along the way. What Rocky has done, he never quits. Doesn't matter the highest of highs or the lowest of lows. You never quit, because that great win that you just had yesterday. And I don't know about you, Rocky, but I'm not in a spot where I can just like let last week's success be the end, because my legacy, not financially, right. my legacy depends on the work that I'm going to continue to do. And so I'd love for you to elaborate on that. Just success doesn't happen overnight, bro.
12: No. Well, and I think not only does success not happen overnight, but success is not a destination. Like, I think that's why most individuals stop, or even you and I occasionally have the moment we think we should stop, or we think we might stop. Why? Well, because we are obsessed. And I say we, like collective human beings, in my experience, we are obsessed with the idea of arrival. That we think if we could get there, and if I can get there faster than you, then I could stop quicker than you, which means I could have more time to do what I want, because I don't do what I want now. Therefore, if I could get to the place I could do what I want, then I would finally have arrived. And so we call that success. And I think there's a moment where if we allow ourselves to note that, to your point, the only thing that I can guarantee that happens tomorrow within my capacity of human understanding is the sun's going to go down tonight, and it's probably going to come up tomorrow. And when we go to wake up tomorrow, everything you did today will either have been a block added to the home you are building, or it will have been a hammer to the block previously that will be gone. The reality of both what is possible and what is true is today. That's what present is. Present is all the possibilities of what could be and what is actually occurring. So I think if we can remove the idea of success from being singular, if we can remove it from destination, if we can remove it from the idea of this mountaintop, and if I could just get to that mountain, then the view there will be so great that will be so great after that view and your Cliff Bar and your sandwich and the photo you take and the Instagram you did, you're going to walk down the mountain, my guy. You're going to go back to the valley, and life is lived in the valley, but the valley's not sexy. The day-to-day is not sexy.
11: Ladies and gentlemen, you're going to get a glimpse into the conversations that Rocky has, the methodologies that he teaches, the principles that he provides for those that are around him. Rocky, where did this start?
12: Love. Let me be very clear when it started. Love my mom, love my dad, love my grandparents, love my family, aunts, uncles, cousins, everybody who was a part of the process. And, okay, A-N-D, it's a very powerful word. And you can live a life where you have all of your material needs and recognize that there are many things in life that are missing. My parents got divorced when I was young, right before I turned 2. Never lived with my dad growing up. Love my dad. Have the best relationship with my dad today I've ever had. My mom's been married and divorced quite a few times, 4 or 5 times. So I went to 13 schools before I graduated high school. Most of those pre-seventh grade, because I moved in with my grandparents in seventh grade, and I actually went to the same junior high and the same high school. So all those schools are happening pre-seventh grade. You know, I didn't realize the term first day of school didn't mean first day at a school until seventh grade. I didn't realize it was a time of year. I thought it was a phrase that we use because this is our first day at this school, which I was always confused why that seemed to happen for everybody else only once, and it seemed to happen for me 2 or 3 times, right? And so I say all that again. This is not sad, not a sob story, not a woe is me. Like, I'm 41, been to a lot of therapy, have a lot of coaches. Like, I'm feeling okay today. And we're going to come back to that again. And, you know, where I sit today is both a result of every day stacked up over the last 41 years. And, you know, I think we all have a decision daily with work, with practice, not in isolation. We have a decision to say, will I make my past pain a mechanism to protect myself from people, or I use my past pain as a mechanism to propel myself in the direction of my purpose? And I think it's a question we have to ask. It's a question I have to ask myself daily, today, daily. Been married 16 years, got a 9-year-old, got a 6-year-old, good friends, a great community, spent a lot of time, effort, and energy building friendships. And I have to ask myself daily, the guy that gets on Instagram every day and says, you got this, let's go, let's do it. I have to ask myself daily, Rocky, why did you not express to your feelings to your wife? Is it because you were trying to protect yourself because you're afraid if you're honest, she will leave like everyone else? Or are you going to express how you feel because you want to propel yourself in the direction of your purpose, which is to build a committed relationship with someone unlike anything you have ever physically witnessed in your own life? But that's a decision I have to make. That's a question I have to ask myself. No one else is responsible for that other than me. And so I think we look back, I look back on my life and go, why was it always so much easier to find value, worth, and fulfillment from strangers than it was from the people that I love most? Is that a problem with them? Or is that a result of my inactivity and my inability to allow myself to be present and fully show up without having the fear that they were going to run away? And I think all of those are parts and pieces of the questions we sort of have to ask ourselves, at least me regularly. Maybe for somebody else, you only have to do it quarterly. I tend to have to do it daily to go, what are those things? And so as I look back over my life, I, you know, graduated high school. I was going to go play football. And then I realized, like, right before I graduated, like, I don't even like football. I'm about to go do this for 4 more years. This is a terrible idea. And so then through a slew of events, and I'm going to junior college for a couple of years, and I transferred to Texas A&M. I graduated from there. I went to a place out in East Texas called Sky Ranch. It's a summer camp for kids. And I worked there for 4 years. I came back to Dallas. I joined a pastoral staff at a church for about 4 years and did that. So I was in full-time ministry for about 8 years right out of college. Got offered a teaching pastor job in 2010. Big church, a few thousand people, said, hey, 26, one tattoo, faux hawk. You think you're God's gift to people? Why don't you teach 25 weekends a year? And I said, why don't we not do that? Because that sounds like a bad idea. And so I said, no. They said, what do you want to do? And I said, you know, of course, I want to be a wedding photographer. And that was more like, it was a hobby my wife and I had. She had just quit her job. We were just got married, had an apartment, no debt, no kids, one dog. Let's start a business. Why not? This is pre-Instagram. This is pre-Pinterest, pre-personal branding. Like, we got so lucky. So we rode that wave, sort of our entrance into entrepreneurship. And then I started this business about 11 years ago. When we found out we were pregnant with our son. And, you know, my wife said, if you could do anything for the rest of your life, what would you want to do? I would love to be a people expert. If I could marry my life experience, which is like the reality of what was, with 8 years of ministry, which is the reality of the deeply caring for the human being, for people. And at this point now, marry that with 15 or so years of entrepreneurship, or we'll call that business or commerce, right? If you could marry history and your past, and you could marry that with a deep care and desire for a human with the capacity to take that into the market to say, what then shall we do? If I could marry all those things together, if I could be an expert at anything, I'd want to be a people expert. How could I do that? And so a little over a decade ago, started coaching individuals and saying, hey, I had this business. Do you want one? They're like, oh, I'd love to have that. I was like, hey, I'll show you how. And inside I'm like, how are we going to show them how? No, it's never going to work. And you know, you fast forward a decade and you go, I get methodologies and identity mapping, the confidence method, and the influence appraisal, and all these sort of ways. And I think for me, what has helped me in all of that make is for me to say daily with my clients, and every time I get on stage, I start every keynote the same. If you leave today knowing more about me than you know about you, then I failed you. I'm not going home with you. You're going home with you. So buckle in, do the work, show up for yourself. I guarantee you can leave here with something that might actually change your life. Let's get going.
11: Rocky, I love that, bro. And I want to unplug, no pun intended, a few things there. So, you know, the moving, the first day of school. Wow, like that's so wild. And to hear it from that perspective, because we all had Rockies growing up, right? Like, we always had the kid that was here for the first part of the year and then not there the next part of the year. Maybe 3 years later, they're back for a little bit and then they're not there again. Did that make you sheltered? Did that make you, not that you didn't trust people, but it was more of, I don't need to get close because this is temporary, right? Like, was that a Rocky feeling?
12: Yeah, I realized about the age of 30 that I was very good at disclosure and very bad at vulnerability. I was very good at giving you what you thought was vulnerability, but for Rocky, it was simply disclosure. I could recount my story for the first probably 5 or 6, 7 years as a keynote speaker. No matter what keynote I gave, every keynote started the same. So I was born in 1983. I was born in Kansas. I only lived there for about a week. Came back to Dallas and I would recount my history because I felt like if I couldn't recount everything that occurred, I didn't have the credibility to be on a stage for you to hear what I had to say, because I didn't think I had the credibility or expertise in my credentials and or my resume, right? I always joke I'm the only corporate keynote speaker that's never had a resume. Why? Well, because that wasn't my life. My resume is not the certifications I have. Not knocking a certification, they're wonderful. Your boy didn't have any. Why? Because I didn't know that was a thing for me to do at the time when I should have or could have done it, because I was in survival mode. I was in disclosure mode. I was in tell the same thing you need to tell to make them go, man, that guy is open, while making sure you don't tell them anything because they will use it and they will get you. And so I think as the kid that moved around, a bunch of kids going to school, like, vulnerability now is my number one personal value. It's one of the values in our organization, our business, not because Rocky's an expert at it. Because if I don't do that, I know what life will become. Because if I'm not committed to saying I create the opportunity to see and be seen by others, I will make sure you don't see me and I will absolutely see you. And I've lived that life before. And it was lonely and it was isolating. And as much as people in my life loved me and cared for me, it wasn't until I got married and had my own children that I was at the same house for Christmas more than 1 year in a row. there was no such thing as tradition. There was no such thing as a space where you belonged. You just went where you were allowed.
11: One of the things I probably appreciate the most is the last thing that you were talking about in the first part of the story, which is, again, I'm going to interpret this. You went from vision to action to business. So you just said, I'm going to go do it, mm-hmm. right? Like you and your wife, hey, I'm going to go start mm-hmm. this business. You could have easily college degree, go work for someone, right? Go build up the skill. But the mentality that Rocky Garza has is, hey, I am the opportunity. So let's talk about that. How do you take vision and then put it into action?
12: Yeah, great question. Number one, and some of you are not going to like this answer. You start by recognizing that you're probably not the person that has the vision. So let's throw out a number, right? In your area, there's 100 businesses. Let's say every one of those businesses, at minimum, which we know is crazy, has 100 employees, right? So that's 10,000 people that are employed within 100 businesses. So out of 10,000, 100 of those are asked to be the visionary. You may not be the visionary. So the reason that you are stuck in inactivity is because you are attempting to be something that you were never made and designed to be because you think it will be sexier for you to be the person that has the vision. But out of 100 companies, and there's 100 employees, 99 of those are executors, integrators is what their job is. And for whatever reason, there is a singular, maybe two if we're getting wild, people who have a vision and their job is to empower and equip people to take said vision and then go execute it because they don't know how. Now, the difference between you and I in those instances is that we chose the path of most resistance, which was let's be visionaries and then figure out how in the world we're going to make it happen until we can make enough money to pay somebody else to actually do it for us because we realize we don't know what we're doing. And so like that's just a part of what we would call entrepreneurship, right? Now, we chose the path of most resistance. So for most leaders, it's identifying, why don't I back up a second? What is the path for you of least resistance? It is to let go of the mentality that you think you are supposed to carry a vision and discover how can you use your unique gifts and skills to execute the vision. Even inside your own organization, my job today is to take the vision we have to best highest use of Rocky's time and everything else somebody else should be doing. Not because I'm selfish, not because I'm arrogant, not because, oh, I think I'm somebody that I don't have to. You don't want me to be in charge of the schedule. You don't want me to plan the curriculum. You don't want me to create the most dynamic booklet we're going to need to really get you. You wouldn't get one. We wouldn't have a booklet. That's a bad use of my time because I'm not good at it. So I think for leaders to take a step back, number one, you don't own the vision. Now, if you're listening, you're a business owner and you do own the vision, you should ask yourself this question. Am I actually a visionary or do I just have a good idea? Two very different things. I know a lot of integrators who have great ideas, but they're not visionaries. An idea is something that we haven't done yet that's going to solve a problem. A vision is something that most people can't see that changes a generation. Which of those spaces do we want to be in? Not good or bad, not right or wrong. One is not better, one is not worse. What does it make you more valuable? One doesn't make you, don't put yourself on a chart comparing yourself apples to fish. It doesn't work.
11: Those that aren't going where they need to go, it's because you have a title, and that title usually is CEO, founder, president, insert the highest level for your company. You're not the visionary, and you don't allow others to be that. The head of a certain department with a very nice title is not a visionary, but because of the title, they feel like that's their responsibility. But because you won't let that go, and you feel like if it's not your idea, I love that you broke down the difference between idea and vision. Because it's not your idea, you're never going to let said employee or said vision happen. The biggest reason that most companies don't grow is because of that. You hold the title, but then you also hold all the cards and you won't play the hand.
12: I want you to imagine if you're a leader currently and ask yourself if visionary and integrator rubs the wrong chord with you. And you're thinking, don't tell me what I am, what I'm not. Let's give it an analogy sense because we all like a good analogy. CEO has a vision. Let's say they, in fact, are the visionary. Wonderful. CEO gets together with all their SLT, ELT, vice presidents, whatever your company calls it. And he casts the vision. Here's what I'm thinking. Here's what we're doing. Now, in that environment, that visionary is tasking all of you in that room to become architects. Go to your unique departments. Go to your areas. and draw, create, show them the plan. I'm talking CAD renderings, electrical, plumbing, where it goes, how it stays up, what's the foundational aspect. You've been given the vision, but your job in operations and sales and management and HR and people in training and development, your job is to go architect now the drawing for your people to execute on so that they can then go and say, let me get the plugs, let me get the wire, let me go find the electricians, but here's where it breaks down. You walk away from that meeting and you say, I'm now going to go to my team and I'm going to go be the designer. And I'm going to see if they can become the architect. Yet we've created a system of accountability, whether you're in Rockefeller Habits, you're in EOS, you're in pick whatever it is, the systematic way that you're going and you're approaching your business. Many of us, number one, aren't the visionary to begin with, and we're trying to cast vision, doesn't work. Let's assume that you are. I'm going to ask you to go ask your key leaders, the top 5, 6, 7 people in your circle. Are they leaving your office and trying to go be the designer next? Or are they leaving your office to go do their job, which is to go be the architect? I guarantee you, if you will skip that layer and go to your senior director level and ask them if their leaders are coming to them with plans or with thoughts, 90% of the time, if you have a problematic organization and you're not growing the way you think, it's because your leaders leave the meeting with you. They go into a meeting and they take your plan, your dreams, they turn it into their own dreams and their own way. They're not actually building plans. So your directors have no idea what to do. And the lack of communication, the lack of lateral leadership, and so on. So I could not agree with you more that we want to hold the cards because we think it's going to make us important. When we have to ask ourselves, are we willing to play the hand? Because ultimately we're trying to win the game.
11: How important is creating a winning culture for an organization? Again, these are the words of Mick and Mick only. I see so many times where it's on to the next project, on to the next task, on to the next problem. And as entrepreneurs, we get in that grind because that's who we are. But remember, everyone on your team isn't an entrepreneur. That's why they work with you, right? So I learned early on to celebrate wins for my team. Even if I'm not a person, like honestly, I don't need to celebrate a win. Like my thing is, if I'm in the game, I'm supposed to win. However, the game isn't about me. The win is never about me. And so if I didn't celebrate that and create winning cultures and create even small situations where people can get the confidence to win, right? Like I personally think that's problem number two with most businesses. Again, I don't care the size. I can go to another Fortune 5 company where the mentality is on to the next one. But the companies that celebrate small success usually have a much better culture.
12: Yeah, totally. Let's go back to our phrase earlier. Culture is not what you pontificate, it's what you tolerate. That's Rocky's fancy word because I like rhyming. Culture is not what you say it is, it's what behavior you allow. Now, I think in order for us to sort of go to that place, let's redefine the definition of tolerance, meaning what do we tolerate? Because I think oftentimes we default to tolerance is the lowest, least common denominator. What will I tolerate? That's the least amount of effort. Well, I've never been inside a thriving organization, and I'm not talking about just top line revenue. I'm saying thriving culturally, community driven, giving back. People want to be there. A low attrition, high retention. Pick a category that we want to say we measure a company's success. I've never been to one that was doing that, where what they tolerated was the bare minimum. What they tolerated was excellence. Is celebration tolerated, or is celebration the level of tolerance by which we expect? See, I think we need to take the same word and it's the way we use it to go, we don't tolerate that, or we only tolerate. Oh, wait, all of a sudden, one just became terrible and negative and the other one just became empowering. Hey, just so you know, we're an organization that we absolutely tolerate celebration. We tolerate excellence. We tolerate meeting our metrics. We tolerate daily behavior, daily activity. We only tolerate you being on time. That's what we do here. We expect you to join us in that because this is not just who we say we are. You should be able to tell by the actions of people in our organization, this is exactly what we do. And so I think so often in times, to your point, we go to places and we go on to the next one. Let's get to the next thing. All right, we crush that project. What's the next project we have to do? And in all of that, I'm not wanting to slow us down at all. I love a good metric, a KPI. What gets measured gets accomplished. I mean, we've heard a million times. You can go see 1,000 memes on it today. We understand that. And A-N-D, not but, get rid of that word. A-N-D is the third or fourth time I've spelled that word out for us today. If you're listening, hope you caught on here. And do I check the box of tucking my kids in bed because they have to go to sleep? Or do I only tolerate the behavior in myself? It is to lay in bed with my son, to tell him how proud I am, to remind him that his father loves him. And no matter what happens, dad is always going to be in your corner because that's the behavior for myself that I will tolerate nothing less. One of those says, good night, son, go to bed. One says, this is the level by which I operate because I will tolerate nothing less in my life. And I use an example about kids or family or wherever you are in your life, because I find we so often, especially as coaches, especially as speakers who spend a lot of our time in the business space, we are so quick to use a business example that is forgotten. But if you can use a personal example, it will almost always translate into business. Because I can tell you what I think about most days, not business. What's the behavior you tolerate when you wake up? What's the behavior you tolerate when you go to bed?
11: Man, Rocky, could talk to you forever in a day, as you know. Last question I want to ask you, actually there's two, but the first one is the importance of self-awareness. You're one of the most self-aware people that I know. And I always tell people, you can't be relatable with others if you're not self-aware. How important has that been for you? And more importantly, how important should it be for others?
12: I mean, I think it is paramount of importance to be self-aware, because that allows us to, when we are aware of ourselves, we will reflect others back on us and assume it's about us. That makes you relatable, right? Like we'll go forward and we'll do a little theory we have called the upside down. When I am self-aware, it means I'm aware of myself, meaning I can go into an environment with another human being and I can be exponentially more aware of you and what is unique and specific and distinct to you, not what is a reflection of my own fear. So when I know that I am confident in me, I can see you for you, no pun intended. I don't have my glasses on today, but I can see you through your glasses. Where we lack self awareness, though, we view everything through our glasses. And so every action was about me. Everything you said was about me. Every decision you made was about me. The issues you have is because you're unaware of yourself and you think it's their fault, right? And so self-awareness is not, I think currently it's not deemed, I don't deem it as valuable and important, so that I can sit in a room and look in a mirror and go, yeah, that's me. I mean, that's a component of it. I want to be able to look in a mirror and recognize myself. Yes, but I want to be able to get in front of you and look at you and recognize you, not see it as a reflection of me. And I think that self-awareness really asks us to, let's make it really simple. Just ask yourself, you're listening, ask yourself this question. Do you spend more time at the window or do you spend more time in the mirror? And most of us spend more time looking out the window, trying to find the reflection of anything valuable and hope that it was us, because we haven't been willing to get in front of the mirror to say actually what it is.
11: Love it. Love it, man. Last question for you. What is Rocky's because? What's that deeper purpose that's deeper than your why?
12: Yeah. I have, and probably will, up until this point, spent my life discovering who am I? Why does it matter? And is it of any importance? Am I unique? Has anybody decided that uniqueness was valuable? And can I do anything with that uniqueness? On repeat, again and again and again and again and again. Over the last 40 plus years or so, I have begun to realize the answer to that is yes. I am unique. Not better, not worse, not actually even on a scale related to any other human being. There is no one in the world like me. And A-N-D. And I am equally valuable to every other person on earth. And they are as equally valuable to me. If I can utilize my life, my past, my history, my current day experiences, my future vision, the love of people in my life, if I can use that such that I can not only continue to discover that for myself, but lead people to the place to get in front of the mirror and see that they are unique, to remind them that it is good, not just true. That's confirmation, good affirmation, and allow them to take any step towards creating good in the world because of how they were made, designed, and created. That's a really, really good use of my time. And that starts with my kids. That starts with my wife. That starts with me. And if by chance I get to do that professionally, what an incredible life I have lived.
11: Ladies and gentlemen, he has been Rocky Garza. Rocky, brother, I appreciate you more than you know. Where can people follow, find you? What's new that Rocky has coming up or going out?
12: Absolutely. You can follow me on we're on all platforms, Instagram, Facebook, TikTok, LinkedIn, YouTube. It's just at Rocky Garza. Look for the bald guy with big eyebrows. There's not a lot of Rockies out there that look like me and Mick. So find us. We'll be out there in that space. 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
11: We need to make that happen. So much so, Rocky, I'm going to go on and choose one that I'm actually going to attend. And maybe I'll invite a couple of people to come with me. So if you want to go with me to a Rocky Garza event, live and in person with the man, the myth, the legend, Rocky Garza himself. Message me, Rocky Garza, and I'm going to select two people and we're going. How about that?
12: Let's go. Man, I'd love that, man. I'd be honored.
11: No, I'm going to be the honored one. Like, that's going to happen. That is totally going to happen. Rocky, appreciate you, man. I'm going to reach out in the morning and make sure your knees feel good. Your Achilles is still intact.
12: Thank you.
11: Because,
12: yeah,
11: you know, I did that same thing and I tore an Achilles and I was like, okay, I'm not 25 anymore.
12: That's right. Well, I'm just going to keep playing and remind myself that I'm also not 25. So your boy's not trying to do anything fancy. I'm going to go with the easy layup or the nice free throw shot outside of that. Hey, I'll get to the end of the court when I get there.
11: That's what you say. And then you're going to get challenged. You're going to feel good, right? You're going, oh, I got the juice. I know. Got it. And then
12: That's right. That's right. So I'll just keep my mind. Hey, Rocky, you got no juice, my boy. You got no juice. Just be a human. Just do that instead.
11: Rocky, I love you, brother. Means the world to have you, sir.
12: Thank you so much. Today. Thank you. Appreciate it.
11: For all the viewers and listeners, remember, your because is your superpower. Go unleash it.
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11: Ladies and gentlemen, welcome to another exciting episode of Mick Unplugged. And today we have a dynamic force in the sports industry. He's a former Marine and Army veteran. He's a current NFL agent and the founder of Forever Athlete Management. With a relentless drive and commitment to excellence, he represents top-tier athletes, guiding them to success on and off the field. Please welcome my guy, someone who's turned into one of my best friends in the world, the tenacious, the visionary, the dedicated, Mr. Damian Knight. Damian, how you doing, brother?
16: Man, I'm good. Thank you for having me on today.
11: Dude, I appreciate the human being that you are. Like, I've learned so much about you, like obviously through social, following your path, but then just, you're just an overall great dude, man. And like, I just appreciate you for being the dude that you are. I want to start with your military background.
16: I wouldn't trade it for anything else, right? It taught me a lot of lessons. I joined super young. Like, I graduated high school at 16 years old, thought the military was my way out. You know, I had to get out of town. So joined the Marine Corps, and early on got identified to be part of this like nuclear reaction team where, you know, I had to go through this big selection and everything was super, a lot of red tape to get into, like realistically, right? Made me grow up really quick, especially for a 17-year-old kid, you know? And then very quickly was put in charge of people and assets and seeing things that people only see in movies. And it was awesome. I feel like it made me mature a lot quicker than my peers. You know, I would go back home on leave and I'm 18 years old telling people to be careful and be responsible and this and that, and all they're thinking about is the party on Friday night or whatever's right. Next. So I made a lot of really good friends, lifelong connections there at my first duty station in South Georgia. And then I had a couple options of where to go after, and California popped up as one. And I was like, man, I've never been more west of like Mississippi at this point in my life. So I was like, let's do it, man. Jumped in, ended up getting stationed in 29 Palms, California. I always told people it's in the middle of nowhere, but in the middle of everything. You know, everything in life is what you make of it. And I was about 2 hours from Vegas, 2.5 hours from LA, 2.5 hours from San Diego. So if you wanted to do something, you were in the prime location. You know, one thing that I did early on was take in a lot of guidance and leadership from everyone. I just wanted to learn. I volunteered for literally everything, even the things that going back, I wish I wouldn't have volunteered for. I learned a lot and was able to develop myself as like kind of a servant leader. And that's something that I transition into this NFL space of like, how can I best lead these high level athletes that they don't always have it all together, right? So they need that mentorship and that guidance and that what's next planning. And that's what I feel the military was able to help me really transition into the space.
11: I appreciate that so much, man. Like I said, you know, I'm definitely thankful for the service that you put in, and more importantly, the servant leadership that you have, right? To not let it stop there. But I want to unpack something you just said, man. So you graduated at 16?
16: I had a mission. My mission was to get out of town, right? So I went to my guidance counselor my junior year of high school, and I was like, how do I get out of here? And they're like, well, if you want to, you could take night school, right? So I was going to school normal, like 9 to 4 o'clock every day, whatever it was. And then I would go work. I had a job. I was working at Zaxby's. I was working there from about 5 to 8 every day. And then I would leave there and go to the technical college in town and take school with adults that were trying to get their GEDs. I was taking like a couple extra English classes and math classes just to check the boxes. And I ended up graduating with like a 2.7 GPA, but I got out of there, man. It was a super busy senior year. You know, everybody has these stories of their senior year, how wild and crazy it was, man. I started grinding right away. I was trying to get out of town.
11: All right. So now let's fast forward to, you're now officially out of the military. What led you to the path of sports agency life?
16: There was like multiple things that kind of led me into this path. And, you know, I got out of the Marine Corps, didn't know what I wanted to do with my life, but I knew how to shoot guns, right? So I started working at these gun ranges and at gun stores, just trying to make it make sense. After about 4 or 5 months, I was like, man, I need to be back in the military in some capacity. So I joined the Florida Army National Guard to try to become a Green Beret, actually. I went through this thing called a Special Forces Readiness Evaluation, where I actually got selected through this process to be able to continue training. And then I started college kind of simultaneously, definitely bit off a little more than I could chew. It was great, man. I started playing rugby in college, doing all this stuff. I was in probably the best shape of my life, trying to do all these things at one time. And I remember I was working at a gun store. I ended up meeting an athlete who played for the Jacksonville Jaguars, who's now actually one of my best friends. And I just kind of seen how he was treated by agents along the way and kind of like forgotten about here and there. And it reminded me of the military and all those times where I was forgotten about or kind of treated like a number when I knew like, hey man, I'm the guy. Like, why are you treating me like a number? You know? Yeah. And so I wanted to take that and apply it, you know, hey, how can I help these guys? You know, during COVID, I went and I was actually a contractor for the Department of State as a sniper. There was nothing else to do. The world was shut down. So let me go make some money. And I did that for a while. I actually got stuck in Afghanistan because flights quit happening. I was supposed to be there for 3 months, ended up being there for like 7.5, 8 months. Came back, met my wife. After that, man, she kind of convinced me to start my first business doing security consulting and teaching people to shoot. And obviously it was easy. It was a lot of fun. I was able to do all the stuff I liked from the military, but leave all the stuff I hated behind. And ended up teaching like a handful of NFL players. It started becoming a trend. It wasn't just one NFL player who would complain about their agent. It was, you know, this guy and this guy, or maybe they wouldn't complain directly, but they'd be like, hey man, this guy's tripping. You know, like he's got to figure this out. And I'd be like, yeah, you know, just kind of take notes. I didn't really ask many questions. I was just taking notes. And finally asked one of my friends, like, hey, do you think I should do this? He was like, oh, 100%, man, you kill it. And I was like, all right, when you hear that from someone in the space, you just got to, you know, Jesus, take the wheel. You got to do it, man.
11: Yeah.
16: And so talked to my wife about that too. It was a really big decision. And she was like, yeah, you can do anything you put your mind to. She's a rock star, man. Like without her, who knows where I'd be. And I went back to school, got my master's degree and, you know, went through the process to become an agent, which I did not do nearly enough research for.
11: Tell us about that process. What is that process like?
16: You have to have a master's degree or better, like a terminal degree. So like a lawyer, doctor, or something of that nature. And then you go through this application process, which opens up every January. And they make it sound like it's just a normal job application. You know, you pay your fee and that's it. But then you open it up and it's like 160 pages. And you're like, what am I getting myself into? I felt like I was back in the military about to try to go for a top secret security clearance. You know, you fill this thing out and it's asking you for references and everything you did. And a lot of jobs I've had, I've like let people know like, hey, I'm going to put you down as a reference. There was no way in my head I thought the NFL was going to reach out to every single reference I put down. And I started getting called from Marines that I hadn't talked to in 10 years that were like, hey, bro, why did the NFL just call me? And I was like, oh, no. So I started like backtracking, trying to get everybody up and let them know. Anyways, you do this application in January. It's due by February. And then they go like radio silent. You don't hear anything from them at all until about May. And then all of a sudden, they're like, hey, man, congratulations, you're eligible to take the test. And they send you, you have all these materials that are sent to you. And I remember looking at it through the same lens I did in the military, which is when I was given information, I would just memorize it.
11: Yeah.
16: But this was like 700 pages and I had 2 months and I was like, oh no, I can't memorize this. And I thought I was going to, I told my wife, I was like, I'm going to sit right here every night when the kids go to bed, I'm going to memorize a couple pages. And I opened it up and I closed it right back and I slid it aside. I was like, you know what? We have a seminar in a couple months. They'll teach me everything I need to know. I just trusted the process, man. And I really didn't open the book at all until I went to that 5-day seminar. And you go to the seminar and, you know, they're teaching you so much information. So basically you go to the seminar like 7 or 8 every morning until about 5 p.m. And then what I was doing from 5:30 p.m. until midnight was studying all the information they just taught us. And I did that for 5 days. On the 6th day, you take the test. I was hearing all these horror stories about people, because if you fail it the first time, you can take it again in a year. Fail it the second time, you have to come back in 5 years. I'm hearing horror stories. There was a lady in our class who's like, this is my 4th time taking the test. You know, and I'm no mathematician, but I'm over here crunching the numbers.
11: That's a life journey right there, right?
16: And I was like, what do you do for a living? She's like, I'm an attorney. And I was like, oh no. I was like, if an attorney can't pass this, and this is like a very law heavy book, I was like, this is a wrap. I remember I called my wife after the test, because the biggest thing people tell you is they time out. They lose track of time because the questions are too dense. You have basically 3 minutes a question. You know, when I did my average time at the end of this, I finished it in about 40 seconds a question. And I called my wife and I was like, hey, I finished. And she was like, oh no, how was it? And I was like, I definitely failed. Like there's no way I finished that quickly and people are struggling with time unless I misinterpreted every single question. And I really think the thing that helped me the most is that I wasn't an attorney. So I didn't read too deeply into every single question. And like, I'm very good at, for my time in the military, they give you a mission and you have to sift through a lot of BS, you know, to find out what you actually have to do as a unit. So it's the same thing. I just went through and it may be a 1,000 word question that you're only looking for 8 words, you know? And so like, I'm pretty good at skimming that and finding what I needed. And you take this test in July and you don't even find out. Again, it goes silent until October. So I finally got the call in October that I passed and hit the ground running, man. Never looked back.
11: I love that, man. I love what you just said about, you know, you just answered the question. And that, to me, that correlates in life too, because a lot of times people, I think they feel like they need to give you more words than are actually needed, or they need to paint a picture that isn't there. But most of the time, we just want the answer, right? Like, I don't need Damien to talk to me for 20 minutes when he could have just said 5 words and I could have got to where I'm going, right? And I think that's where people miss, and especially leaders. Sometimes your team just needs the answer. Sometimes they just need the vision. Sometimes they just need to say, hey, we're going over here, so that they know, all right, we're going over there.
16: Correct.
11: So going back to that test really quick, like what's, for the common person, what's something on that test without like going through a question, but what's something that as a sports agent, you have to know that most people don't think that you have to know, or a rule that you have?
16: You know, like one thing that people probably don't associate with sports agents having to know is like the benefits, like health benefits that players get, right? So obviously you expect us to know money. You expect us to know contract values, that kind of thing, because that's negotiation. But what we also have to know is if a player gets hurt because of an injury, how do you guide them through that process, right? What does their medical recovery look like? It's not always as easy as the player is going to get help by the team. They could get released by the team and need 1, 2, 3 opinions, go on workman's comp. Now we have to navigate that state's workman's comp on top of the NFL's processes.
11: Talk to us about getting your first couple of clients. Like, I know you had some friends that asked for advice and this and that, but then when ink has to go to paper, it becomes a little bit different.
16: Right? 100%. Part of my initial thought process was like, hey, I know all these guys and they're coming up on contract years and they trust me. Like, we're boys. They're about to sign with me. This is going to be awesome. It's going to be a slam dunk. And that was just not the case. I go through, I become an agent. I'm texting all my friends like, hey, man, I made it. And they're like, cool. Like, are you going to work for a big agency? And I was like, well, you know, I reached out to a couple and I'm not going to name them, but like their morals and ethics just didn't align with mine. Right. Mm. So for that reason, I actually met someone else through the process of becoming an agent. We started our own agency together. Right. So I have a business partner in this whole thing, Jeffrey Poe. I was like, nah, man, I'm going to do my own thing. And almost every player would be like, oh, that's bold. And I'd be like, oh, what do you mean? They're like, well, how about I make a call and you can work with my agent? And I'm like, oh man, like what am I getting my hands into? You know, I'm like, no, man, I trust myself. I know the process. Like, I'm going to kill it. None of those players signed with me, but I will say that those players would check in on me through the process. They'd ask me, they'd, you know, tell me about certain athletes that maybe aren't even in the NFL. They never made it, but it was their friend. So they could kind of connect me with them. But largely, man, connecting with these athletes, it's like online dating. You're sliding into DMs. You watch. So, you know, The Office now is, you know, Saturday watching a football game. And then you see a player who looks flashy and fast and you look up his stats and then you turn around, you read every report that's ever been written. And then you find him on Instagram and you go, hey, man, you looked really good on Saturday. You know, like, I love the way that you attacked the ball. Would you like to talk? You know, and it's like, it's really hit or miss. And obviously it's a little bit more in depth than that, but that's really what it feels like. You'll have players that, you know, they leave you on read and it kind of hurts your heart a little bit. You're like, man, I thought I put a lot into that message. And then you have players that'll immediately hit you back, or you have players that'll never, ever even open the message because they have so many followers, you get lost in the mix. You know, I got really fortunate. I guess it's a mixture of being fortunate and having a drive that a lot of other people don't. Last year, October came around and they're like, hey, this counts as one of your years, you know, being certified. You only have 3 years to sign somebody or you expire. And I'm like, oh, I'm getting somebody year one. That was my whole goal. I'm getting somebody. And so I went through and started looking at every team across America, hopefully like thinking that I could get someone in Florida. That we got someone at FAMU, luckily, but like outside of that, man, Florida's untouchable for me. I'm over here in Mississippi, Auburn, the Carolinas, you name it. You know, I was able to collectively as an agency, we signed over 10 people in year one. You know, we were able to get 9 people into the NFL in year one. Out of those people, of the ones that I directly was kind of like the lead agent on, 2 of them stuck in the NFL. So I had 2 players stick in the NFL year one. And the other ones, we all got 2 or 3 tryouts for. So it's not like they had one opportunity. We were able to provide them all the opportunity, which is really our job at the end of the day. You know, I can't play football for you. You know, unfortunately, I wish I could, man. If I could, I'd be in a different tax bracket because I'd be out there.
11: I love that. So which one of you came up with the name of the agency? So Forever Athlete Management.
16: That is a good question, man. We had a list, a laundry list of about 100 names, and we hated every single one of them. And so instead of just like throwing them away, I started making logos. Like, sometimes you have to see it. And nothing was sticking, man. Like, nothing. And I was sitting on the couch one day, just got done playing with my daughter. I just had a beer and I was sitting there and I was like, what am I doing here? Like, what is this agency about? And the biggest thing is, I don't want a player to ever think like we're going to ditch them. Like, hey, you used to be a guy and now we're going to forget about you. Like, no, I want to help you through retirement. Even if you had 1 year in the NFL or 10 years in the NFL, I want to see you succeed afterwards too. Right. And so I was sitting there and I was like, forever. And I just got stuck on the word forever. One of my boys hit me up. He texted me. He's like, hey fam, what's up? And I was like, fam. I was like, hold on, forever. And I just sat there and finally I sent it to my partner and he was like, nah, man, that ain't it. And I was like, what do you mean? Like, this is crazy. Like, this is so good. And the next day he called me up. He's like, hey man, I was thinking about that. Like, I actually think you're onto something. And so I made the logo up and, you know, put it on a website and we were like, oh man, this is it. This is, you know, because it just is who we are. Like, cool. It's cool branding, right? But also, like, we treat every player like you are family. And that's not just being corny. Like, I know about your mom, your dad, your sister.
11: I love that. And I actually was going to ask you, which is a great segue, because on the podcast, we talk about your because, right? That thing that's deeper than your why, like your true purpose. And so when I see FAM, right, Forever Athlete Management, I'm like, Damon's got to be cause somewhere around there, whether it is family, whether it is legacy, there's a because somewhere. So this is the right opportunity for me to ask, what's your because, brother?
16: I don't think I've ever heard it worded that way. And I love that, though. Like, what is the because? And again, like, because I don't want to see guys get left behind. I don't want to see guys get forgotten about. And you hear this statistic of your NFL players 3 years after the NFL are broke. And I realize that the NFL doesn't require us to make them have a financial advisor. That's kind of crazy to me. So I don't require you to. However, I highly, highly, highly recommend it. And we've already vetted a handful of them. So I make you vet them as well as part of the process. You want to join FAM, you're joining, and you have to like kind of abide by what we are going with, right? Our system. I just don't want any of these guys to call me 3 years after the NFL and go, man, you got a job because I'm broke. I need something, right? I don't want them to feel trapped.
11: So you told us a little bit about what it's like being an agent. Yeah. Talk to the common folk like me about these contracts, right? Because we see these 5 year, I mean, now I'm going to outdate myself now. 5 year, $200 million probably isn't even surface level anymore for a lot of these folks. But you see these big numbers, and then we always hear, yeah, but you got to go back to the guarantee because that's what the real contract is. So talk to the common folk about what these contracts really are. What do you look for when you go to negotiate? And then from a player's perspective, what are some things that they should be looking for in these contracts too?
16: Yeah, so that's a good point, you know, when you talk about guarantees. And in reality, you know, talking to the common people, if you take someone who's been in real estate, right? When someone has been in real estate and they go to sell their house, or someone who hasn't been in real estate and they go to sell their house, what they're going to do is they're going to look at comps in the area. How much did my neighbor sell his house for? How much was my house sold for in the past? And what does the current market look like, right? It's kind of the same thing with players. Cool. So I got a wide receiver who has these stats and he played in these years. Let me look at every other receiver who is similar in height and weight and shape and play size and the years that they played and see how much that guy got, you know? Okay. So now we have our comparison amount. And a lot of people, they'll look at it as like, hey, the Jacksonville Jaguars, they were offering me $1 million, right? But no guarantee. You know, or we'll say like the LA Chargers, they were going to give me $2 million with $1 million guaranteed. At face value, you look at it as, all right, well, if I go there, it's double the amount. And the total amount of Jacksonville is guaranteed in LA, right? Which is great, you would think. But now, dial back a little bit, we have to look at the tax rate for those cities, right? And where are you playing your games? Because a lot of people don't understand, you don't just get taxed for the state you're in. You get taxed for every single city you play in. And so if I'm on a West Coast team, I'm probably playing a little more on the West Coast, and we know those tax rates are higher, right?
11: Versus the entertainment tax in California,
16: right? Yeah, man. Yeah. And so a lot of the times when you look at those West Coast contracts, it will be a lot higher for that reason. And people are like, oh, he must just be a better player. It's like, no, in order to be there, he needed more money to survive. I would say that's kind of one thing to look at, but the guarantee is always the biggest thing. You could look at a contract and say, you know, you're getting a 3 year, $5 million contract, but four is guaranteed. That's awesome. You know, or you could get that same 3 years at the same location for $15 million, but none is guaranteed. You have to really ask yourself, what do I think I'm going to get, right? So if it's not guaranteed, there's probably incentives. Right. Well, we'll keep it with wide receivers. Maybe he has to have X amount of touchdowns or X amount of first downs, or he has to, you know, have 1,000 yards receiving every year to get a $1 million bonus, like whatever it is. And it's not just betting on yourself. A lot of players will be like, man, I'll bet on myself. I'm the best. It's great that you're willing to bet on yourselves, but you have to look at this whole thing as a business now. And they're bringing in other receivers with similar incentives, you know, and then the coaches know the incentives. So sometimes, you know, in certain situations, quarterbacks or whoever will try to help you with that incentive. There's a lot that goes into it, man. And I would say one of the other big things to look at, and you know, it's back on that guarantee thing, is when you're looking at a guarantee, things are guaranteed regardless of skill, injury. And if you're a guy who's had a bunch of injuries and you can get a guarantee that says, hey, even if I re-tear the same ACL I've torn three times, I'm guaranteed a couple million, maybe it's worth you taking some off the top to have guaranteed generational wealth. Yeah, I think it's funny that when you get into this industry, and this isn't with everybody, but when you get into this industry and you're talking to a player about $5 million, and they're like, man, that's not much money.
11: I have another question. I'm going to ask it and tie it to the real world for a second. Okay. So let's just say I'm a salesperson. and I get hired and, you know, they tell me I'm going to make $65,000, $70,000 a year. With incentives and bonuses, I can make $100,000. And I bust my butt and I go, I'm the number one salesperson. I make $100,000. Next year, they hire someone else and they give them a base that starts at $100,000. And then now all of a sudden they're making $150,000, but I'm still the best salesperson out there and I can only make $100,000. So now I'm going to tie that scenario to the sports world. How do you deal with the ego, right? So you sign someone or someone signs this year and they're the number one highest paid wide receiver. Well, then 6 months later, another team signs somebody and now they're the highest paid wide receiver. You've got that ego to deal with a lot with athletes. How do you manage that ego?
16: That's kind of twofold. So one, when we're going through our process of finding athletes, we try to really screen for that. You know, and that's hard because sometimes it'll come out later in life, right? But we really try to screen for that and like really do a lot of character evaluation on our players. But I would say if I

0: future and make sure you're the highest paid again. So in order to do that, you have to swallow your pride for, you know, whether it's 1 year, 2 years, 3 years, right? And go out there and show why you're better than him every single year. You know, show why you deserve to make more than him every single year. So when that day does come, it's not even a question of if he's there, if he's lost a step, if he's worth the money. They're going to be throwing the money at you. Yeah, the ego may be there and then be like, hey, man, screw that. Release me. I got to go somewhere else. But the reality of it is, a lot of times, even if you get released by that team because you feel this is a personal attack, when another team picks you up, they're picking up the same contract.
1: For everybody that's listening, what Damian is saying is keep working, right? Like, let your work be your work. A lot of times we start thinking about or comparing to others. At the end of the day, if you're good at what you do, again, I don't care what industry you're in, what position you're in, I don't care what you do. If you are good at what you do, people notice. But it's the moment that you stop and you want to compare or you want to complain, people notice that too. People notice the work and people notice the not work as well.
0: Yeah. And everybody's at a different point.
1: What do you look for in the athletes you're bringing on?
0: It's kind of a revolving door, right? Like it's constant. But I would say for me personally and as an agency, what we value, right? And I'll say it time and time again, and some people take it the wrong way, but when you really unpack it and understand what I'm saying, it's a good thing. So what I look for are great people who are good football players, because you can take a great person who's good at football and make them better at football, right? That is very possible. But if you have a person who's a great football player, they're a killer on the field, but they're not a good person, it's a lot harder to make that adjustment and make a character adjustment at 23, 25, 26 years old, right? And I'm not saying that's not something I'm willing to do. I'm willing to help mentor and guide you and try to develop you, but some of those people don't want it. Hey, I am the guy. I'm the best corner in the NCAA. I don't need to be a better person, right? Like that's kind of the attitude you'll get. The reason that I'm looking for those great people is because, for example, a guy like Swayze Bozeman, right, who played college football for 7 years, right, 2 years in junior college, 5 years at Southern Mississippi, had some injuries along the way, such a great guy and a high work ethic that we knew once he gets his foot in the door, they're not letting him go. Like we just knew that. And the thing is, like when I went to the AFC championship game and I'm down on the field and I was meeting the linebackers coaches and defensive coordinators, they're like, Swayze Bozeman, that is one of the best people I've ever met. You know, and that's what I want to hear, right? He's obviously in the room for a reason still, right? But he's one of those people when there's an optional linebackers meeting, he may be the only person who shows up. And that goes a long way. And if you're one of those guys with an ego or a chip on your shoulder and you don't show up to that, like you said, people will notice when you don't show up just as much as they'll notice you do show up, you know, and sometimes even more. They'll be like, man, he didn't show up to this meeting today. You could have been there 29 days out of 30 of the month. And you miss that one day and everybody in the office is going to talk about the one day you didn't show up. That's what we look for, man. And a lot of the times everything else follows after that, right? You find this person who's a great person, someone who is receptive to criticism, right? And I just keep it real with these guys.
1: So for the athlete that's listening or watching this podcast, why Forever Athlete Management? Why FAM? Why should they choose you?
0: You know, you have over 1,000 agents as of this year. I don't know the exact number, but it's between 150 and 200 agents actually have people on a roster. That's it, right? So we're looking at about 20% of agents actually have someone somewhere. And if you look at myself and my partner, we have 5 people in the NFL. So we're not, it's not like, hey, we accidentally got a guy on the practice squad. Like, no, what we're doing is working, right? And we're going to keep building. And the thing is, why we're different is I'm never going to give an athlete an intern's phone number, right? Or a secretary. You're always going to be able to get a hold of me, my business partner. We have another guy who does just endorsements, another guy who just does PR, and you'll have all of their cell phone numbers. You're going to have the guy's cell phone numbers, right? It's never going to be, oh, can I take a message? Like, no, you're getting a hold of somebody, right? And that's no matter how big we get. So again, I say we've been growing. So we have guys we're doing NIL for in college, and we have our pros. We even have one in the UFL now. Like we are getting everywhere quick. And so we brought in another agent who's actually NFL and NBA certified, right? So eventually there's going to be an NBA branch of FAM as well. And that's what we intend to keep doing. As we get more athletes, we're bringing in more agents that are like-minded to keep that ratio high. So you always have someone you can reach out to and you never get lost in the mix.
1: I love that, brother. Any final words of wisdom for the people?
0: Man, I guess if there are any other athletes out there listening to this, what I would say is the money is going to come. don't get so wrapped up in the money now.

0: if you focus on your education and you focus on your development, your personal development on and off the field, the money is going to come.
1: Where can people find and follow my guy, Damian Knight?
0: Yes, I'm on Instagram, NFL_agent_Damian Knight, as well as Forever Athlete Management. That's our @. We're also on X as Fam Agency. And yeah, if you guys want, you can shoot me a DM. If you have any questions, I'm an open book. And yeah, our website is foreverathletemanagement.com.
1: Athletes, slide into his DMs.
0: Yeah.
1: Slide into his DMs. He's ready.
0: Yes, sir.
1: Man, I appreciate you for taking time. I know how busy you are and I know how hectic your schedule is. So it means the world to me that you took some time to spend with us, man. So I appreciate you, brother.
0: Yeah. No, again, I appreciate you having me on here and I look forward to it.
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7: 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A very good afternoon to you all across the country. Good morning to our West Coast listeners. And welcome to those listening on Sirius XM. Channel 126, The Urban View, where talk empowers and becomes action. I'm coming to you live from our National Action Network corporate headquarters in New York. And for the next 3 hours, it is Hot Button Monday, where you can call in from wherever in the world you are and give us your thoughts, your opinions, your commentaries, and you'll be heard all over the nation and in other parts of the world. All you have to do is call us at 1-877-532-5797. 1-877-532-5797. Or you can go to the message board at the www.nationalactionnetwork.net, nationalactionnetwork.net, and you can send a message, and we'll read as many of them as we can over the air. Well, we also welcome you to give us some recognition of Black History Month. Last week, I asked for the week, tell me the three entertainers in Black history that you felt the most about, that you, obviously we have a lot more than three, but give me your three top. I want you this week to give me your three top R&B songs. Three top R&B, not rap, not classical, not hip hop, but three top R&B songs. I'm interested in hearing your selection. Well, a lot is happening, and certainly over the weekend, we saw the flurry begin again between Israel and Iran. Iran attacking Israel with some fire power after Israel had attacked southern Lebanon. It seems like Donald Trump cannot keep Netanyahu in a position of peace. They've been lockstep together. It seems now that Donald Trump is either faking like he doesn't have control or influence, or he's lost control of influence. They've now agreed afterward to settle down and not do any further fighting after this back and forward. But it grabbed everybody last night. We ended up having to do most of Politics Nation on that because we did not know where it was going, even though I had Congressman Vesey on about it. And at the same time, you have the primary fights that are still being counted in California of who's going to be the runoff for governor, who's going to make the runoff with Karen Bass for mayor of L.A., and other primaries around the country. You have certainly the primaries that continue all over the South and in Maine and other places. So in the midst of all of this, global and national concerns, President Donald Trump decides to do a interview with Meet the Press, Kristen Welker. And when she, as a good, sharp journalist as she is, started raising questions, he first tried to, intimidate her with just bombast. And when he couldn't stop her from penetrating and said, wait a minute. You did say this was going to be a presidency of no new wars. And you did say this and that. And he started attacking the press, said that she was either compromised or stupid. And at one point just grabbed his mic and said, this is over, and walked out. And, you know, it tells us a lot about the president. Now, I'm sure some of his rah-rah MAGA crowd is happy with this, or he stood up to the press. But that crowd is dwindling more and more each day, because there's a simple thing called self-interest. And self-interest kicks in sooner or later with everybody. I can go along with you as long as my interests are being served. But when I look up and find out that I'm paying $4.50, some places $6 a gallon for gas, and I look up and find out that my vote is being tampered with, and I didn't even get into the redistricting they're trying to do to stack the vote, I don't want to see you just and try to intimidate a skilled reporter. I want answers. You did say there would be no new wars. And not only are we in Iran, gas is going up that I'm paying because we're in Iran. You did say they rigged the election, yet you are asking for $1.8 billion to pay back people who abused police, physically desecrated the Capitol. I think that it is outrageous. And I think that Christian Welker tried to, you know, just be as unintimidated as she could, but at the same time, let him have his say. And she just couldn't take it. And you know, Christian Welker is a journalist. I don't profess to be a journalist. I'm a talk show, TV talk show host of an opinion show. My show is people know when they come on, I'm going to ask them about certain things, and I'm going to give my opinion. And I'm not saying that I'm just a news journalist, but she is. So a lot of that this weekend, and a lot of the escalation of what's going on in the Middle East that affect us here. And then at the same time, we're dealing with this question of redistricting in this Supreme Court. I've been talking all weekend. I had Hakeem Jeffries on the show Saturday night. I had two other congresspeople. And this whole redistricting fight, I don't want you to underestimate the importance of that. If the Democrats take the majority of the House, they can stop all of the legislation that Trump's trying to put through in his last 2 years. It's just as simple. Let's talk about all of that. Whatever else is on your mind and heart, and your three top R&B songs in Black Music History Month. 1-877-532-5797. Shopton. Keeping it real. Be right.

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1: It's Sybil Wilkes with what we need to know. Iran launched multiple barrages of missiles at Israel on the night of June 7th, shattering the fragile ceasefire that had been in place since early April. President Trump urged Israeli Prime Minister Netanyahu to delay any retaliatory strikes. And in a phone call on Sunday, the president aimed to preserve a fragile diplomatic framework, remaining firm that a peace agreement is within reach. The conversation followed Israel's interception of multiple Iranian missile barrages, the first such attack since early April. In Texas, a major security breach led to felony charges. Authorities arrested Abdul Rahman Oriomi in connection with a May 18th incident at Houston's George Bush Intercontinental Airport. Court documents show Oriomi used a fake boarding pass to sneak into a United Airlines flight and tried to hide in the restroom before a passenger alerted crew members. He faces court Monday morning for a bail hearing. In Florida, Senator Rick Scott wants to deny a platform to rapper Kanye West. West has two concerts scheduled at Tampa's Raymond James Stadium this month, and in a letter to the Sports Authority, the senator argued that a publicly funded stadium should not platform someone who spreads hate, slanders Jews, and praises Nazis, stating it does not reflect Florida values. And a health alert for expectant moms. A new study from West Virginia University reveals that women who spend significant time sitting face higher odds of pregnancy complications. Researchers found that sitting for over 10 hours a day doubles the risk of dangerous conditions like high blood pressure, preeclampsia, and preterm births. Get on your feet, mamas. To subscribe to my free daily newsletter, please visit SybilWilkes.com. For all the news 24/7, go to News1.com. I'm Sybil Wilkes. Be informed. Be empowered.
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0: Keeping it real. 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It's Hot Button Monday. And I want you to weigh in your views, your opinions. Whether you agree with mine or not is not the point. The point is, let's talk about it and let's be heard. I also want you on this Black Music Month this week, I want to know the three top R&B, rhythm and blues songs that you think of in Black music history. By way of announcements, don't forget Politics Nation every Saturday, every Sunday, 5 p.m. Eastern Time on MS Now. And this weekend we had everybody on from the Democratic leader of the House of Representatives, Hakeem Jeffries, came live in studio. We had Congresswoman McIver, who's been leading the fight at Delaney Center around the how they're treating the detainees, and arrested her as a congresswoman for trying to visit those that are being held in these, I don't even want to call them what they're saying these centers are, because they're not doing that. But we had her on. We had on other experts and congresspeople. Yesterday, we had Congressman VC on. I did the whole show because it was breaking news around the Iran and Israel fight back and forward. So we tried to give it from our perspective and get down to the bottom of it. So don't miss the Politics Nation shows any weekend. It was interesting. I got some people on social media saying, I didn't know Al Sharpton could talk about international issues. I don't know where they've been. I've done a show from South Africa, from London. I will have been on Politics Nation 15 years, the end of August. And some people still want to hold on to their stereotypes. And it says more about them than does about me. Also, we had a good rally Saturday. I really enjoyed it. A lot of people out as we count down to our headquarters. And we have been meeting at the historic Mother AME Zion Church. And in Harlem, 137th Street between Lenox and 7th Avenue, every Saturday, 9 a.m. to 11. And we're live on the air for you that are not in the New York area. You can watch it on Impact Television. You can watch it on YouTube/NAN. You can watch it on www.nationalactionnetwork.net. And you can watch it on AME Zion Network. So we had a good rally getting us geared up. People are signing up. I posted on my Instagram, our Memphis chapter has already started their voter brigade. They were out. We showing it. We getting people going. You can't wait till November to affect the November election. You got to register people now. Got to sign them up. Got to say, now, I'm going to be in touch with you, get you a group. Our brigade wants 20, 25 in each one of our areas that will say, I'm going to get 10 people to the poll. I'm going to get 5 people to the poll. I'm going to call them. I'm going to see what they need to get there. And I'm going to be there, and I'm going to organize others to be there with our cameras so that anybody try to stop them, we're there to film it. If ICE is there trying to intimidate them, we there to film it. So know you got safe space with us in these areas. And we organize that coming out of our rallies. And then, of course, you that are organizing. I had a call this morning with Martin Luther King III and Andre Waters King. We're all really getting pumped up and getting ready to really stretch out on this August 28th, March. Every day is another reason I know why we need a mass gathering in the nation's capital. Mass gathering. I talked about on Saturday at the Action Rally how there was the process that led Lincoln to finally settle on emancipation. He first tried to not do it. Then he said, well, let's send everybody back to Africa. Then he tried all kinds. Finally, he came kicking and screaming with Frederick Douglass and others giving him pressure. And Washington, D.C. was the first place he then freed the slaves because it was under federal control. So it was very interesting when you look at the history. And you should look at the history because you don't know where you are if you don't know where you've been. And you're disconnected if you don't know where you've been from where we need to go. All right. So make sure you watch or be a part if you are anywhere in the area of the Saturday Action Rallies. Also, this week I'm speaking Thursday at the Hamptons Ministers Conference on Thursday morning, and then leaving Hampton, Virginia, going into Chicago, where on Friday morning I will keynote the Rainbow Push Conference. Youssef Jackson, Reverend Jackson's youngest son, is the CEO now and asked me to come. And this is the first Rainbow Push Conference since Reverend Jackson passed. I wanted to be there, and I'll be there with them. All of our friends in the Chicago area meet me at Rainbow Push headquarters on Friday morning at 9:30. Friday morning, 9:30. And then I'm going to leave right at noon and head back to New York, so I'll be at the Saturday rally. But make sure all of our Chicago, Gary and Dan, all of y'all, be at Push on Friday morning with me. All right, let's go to the phones. That is Hot Button Monday. And talking about Chicago, let me go to my dear friend in Chicago, the beloved Miss Eunice, to kick off the week. First call. Miss Eunice, you're keeping it real with Al Sharpton.
1: Hey, how are you today?
0: I'm doing good. How are you?
1: Oh, I'm on the mend, thank God. Yesterday, Rev, we had a great day at the pastor's 18th anniversary, Reverend Otis Moss III.
0: Wow.
1: And the Jackson boys were great. Youssef spoke at the 7:30 service, and Jonathan spoke at the 11. I was so proud because I watched those young men grow up, and they are dynamic young men.
0: And that also, did the sermon or made remarks?
1: Well, it was sort of sermon-like, you know. They kind of sermon-like, you know. It wasn't a sermon, but I didn't go. I went to the 11 o'clock service.
0: Okay.
1: But he's a dynamic speaker. And, you know, Reb, I sit some time and I just wonder, what kind of a person, where did Donald Trump come from? Can you imagine a black man doing what Trump did? And Christian Welker asked him a question. He got so upset. He got up and took the mic and called her name and talked about all the stations that shouldn't be on the air. Well, what about Fox? They shouldn't be anywhere near the air because all they do is lie. And it's just one thing after the other. Now he's going to the basketball game here lately. Everywhere he goes, there's some confusion. The correspondence did and all that nonsense that went on. So I just can't figure out anything. Can you?
0: No, and it's not that you are confused or I am confused because neither one of us can figure it out. It's because it is not logical stuff that he's doing. You can't figure out crazy. You can't figure out crazy. It's crazy.
1: And also,
0: go ahead.
1: I say also, it's an embarrassment all over the world, and the congressmen sitting there, they should be embarrassed too, but they have no shame either.
0: Right, at all. It's ridiculous. And you know, talking about coming to the game, the mayor said he's gone and he's got a certain amount of tickets he's given to some of the young people, some of the businessmen that own seats there on the floor invited me, and I had said I was going. Then he said he's going. So now they're giving all these warnings of how you got to go through security and all that. Yeah. And I told people, don't get sidetracked. We that are going, because I ain't no billionaire. I'm going because these guys own the seats, and the mayor's bought these tickets for young people. I said, y'all are there for the team. Ignore him. He wants everybody to react to him. This is about Jalen and that team. If you're New Yorker supporting that team, if you support the other team, support that. But I refuse to have Trump just disrupt our lives.
1: And, everything.
0: Yeah, and that's what he wants. He loved that. And the distortion, I don't even understand in the middle of the potential battles back and forward why he would even want to go to the game. He should be sitting up there trying to make sure Netanyahu and them stop. But no, he wants to freeze New York, all of that, and make him the object of a ball game. And it shows you who he is. And people say, well, Obama went to a basketball game, not in the middle of an international crisis, not in the middle of gas prices going up. Nothing wrong with a president going to a game if it is a time that people are tranquil and moving forward. But he's making mock of his own doing.
1: I tell you. And didn't he get booed when he went to Vegas? Was that last year that he went to the game?
0: Yeah. Oh, yeah.
1: And spent all that money. So, Rev, let me end by saying Sam Cooke, Marvin Gaye, and Coco Taylor, she's a famous blues singer. She passed some years back.
0: Give me those three again.
1: Sam Cooke, Marvin Gaye.
0: Sam Cooke.
1: And Coco
0: Marvin
1: Taylor.
0: Marvin Gaye and Taylor. Okay.
1: You never heard of Coco Taylor?
0: Oh, absolutely. I've heard of Coco Taylor, yeah.
1: I'm just wondering where you've been.
0: No.
1: All right.
0: I was just making sure I hear you right. No, Coco Taylor, huge and great R&B artist. No, you're right.
1: Mm-hmm.
0: All right. Always glad that when you kick us off for the week, Miss Eunice. Let's take a break. 1-877-532-5797. All. You can go to the message board and send your message. Keeping it real. Shout. Be right back.

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And we trust you're having a very profitable day so far. Join us right here on Tuesday morning when Chairman Fred Hampton returns to our classroom. Chairman Fred will update us on his recent legal challenge. But before the chairman, Sister Yuri will preview this weekend's annual Moffitt commemoration event. And music journalist Norman Richard will continue our month-long salute to black music. So then, for some more great conversations that you can participate in, please join us right here on Tuesday morning at 6 on 1450. WOL for information.

0: My name is William Yank. I'm a 23-year-old, three-time leukemia survivor. Leukemia Lymphoma Society was this unforeseen blessing for me because I wouldn't have been able to get CAR T-cell therapy. Ways that I advocate for cancer is probably mostly through my podcast and my Instagram or TikTok. It's so vitally important that we have Leukemia Lymphoma Society on our side.
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4: I am your host, Reverend Al Sharpton, and we are back. It's Hot Butt Monday, 1-877-532-5797, 1-877-532-5797. And, of course, you can go to the message board and write a message. Akeem Smith is on saying, Reverend Sharpton and message boards. Didn't y'all see the conversation with Christian Walker had with Trump on Meet the Press on Sunday? Yeah, I opened the show talking about it. He couldn't take direct questions, got up and walked out after he just couldn't intimidate her. Brother Rick is saying what Trump is doing is simple. He's trying to turn the USA into the USSR. Interesting. Kennedy Marie Shabazz says, good afternoon, Reverend Sharpton, and you are greatly appreciated. Love you. Well, thank you for your love. GHJF says, go to any black inner city and you will see the results of Democratic leadership. Black Americans are in horrible condition. Got a problem with that. Let's go back last 30 years. We went from Republican Reagan, Republican Bush Sr., Democrat Clinton, Republican again, two terms, Bush Jr., Obama, Trump, Biden, and Trump again. So that's six Republican presidents, three Democrats in the last 30 years. So the Republicans don't bear no blame when they had twice the time in the White House. Do the math. The math don't count. Because the inner cities operate based on the federal budget, federal laws. So I can't name every inner city, but I can tell you who the presidents were. And of the last 30 years, there were double Republican presidents. So your point just don't add up. Having I'll say too says you can't make me doubt him. I know too much about him. That was a great gospel song. I love that song. Let's go back to the phone. Let me go to Brother Jacob in Philadelphia, Pennsylvania, WURD. Brother Jacob.
5: Hey, peace be unto you, Reverend Al, on this Hot Button Monday, man. You and your worldwide audience, man. You know, that's why I love you, Reverend Al, because you just, a person can't just pull the wool over your eyes, right? And you went back and told them, they talk about Democrats. Clinton, when he left office, there was a surplus of money, right? And right. And Obama came and saved the whole country, right? Right. So where do these people, I just can't, I ain't even trying to figure it out. You know, Reverend Al, because if you do, you go crazy. But look, the last caller, she mentioned Coco Taylor, right?
4: Yeah.
5: Man, when, the first time I heard her sing Let the Good Times Roll and the one We Gonna Pitch a Wang Dang Doodle All Night Long.
4: Man, yeah.
5: I mean, yeah. That was, you talking about a partying record for black people? They used to get down, because, you know, I was a young boy and I couldn't go in the bar, but we'd always look in there because we love to see our people having fun, you know, because after what we've been through 400 years, you know, look, that's sometimes that's all we had was fun. We ain't had no money and stuff, you know. But Reverend Al, you mentioned the songs, right? Now, I got to keep that right here in Philadelphia. You know, Gamble and Huff, they always said put a message in the music, right? So I'm going to go with Love Train by the OJs, right?
4: Oh, yeah. Oh, yeah.
5: People all over the world, you know, join hands and, you know, start, you know, get on the love, right? Then there's Harold Melvin and the Blue Notes, who I toured and traveled with. Wake up, everybody. No more sleeping in bed, right?
4: Yeah. That's Harold Melvin, Blue Notes, with lead singer Teddy Pendergrass.
5: Theodore Teddy Pendergrass, yes, you know. And then the last one is I toured with them, too. McFadden and Whitehead, Ain't No Stopping Us Now, because ain't no stopping us, right, Rev?
4: Right, that's right.
5: Yeah,
4: that's right.
5: But look, yesterday, President Biden was here in Philadelphia, and he came to address a banquet that the, you know, it's Pride Month also, you know, it's Black Music Month, yes. But it's because we got diversity. That's why I love this country, when you think about the youngness of America and where we've come, right? Man, you know, where everybody, every citizen has to have the same rights as I do, as I call myself a devout Muslim, and nobody stops me from practicing my religion. And everybody else should be having them rights, because that's what's in that. That's why people gave their lives for that Constitution. And then you see a man just spitting on it. I mean, so, you know, it's all good. You know, Patti LaBelle did the show for them yesterday. I didn't go down.
4: I didn't know that. Okay.
5: Yeah, she did. She was the highliner down there. And, I mean, they went from what we call, well, they call it that, the Gayborhood. And they parade from the Gayborhood to Ben Franklin Parkway, where the art museum is. And they, you know, man, it was full. So, you know, that's the diversity. Great. That's diversity. That's what people have to have the same freedoms. I think that's what that contract say, you know. Cause, and to Trump, man, I hope New York don't lose tonight, because they're going to look at it.
4: I hope they don't. Please don't.
5: Because, I mean, why can't he stay home and watch it on TV? Why he got to make it hard for people? All he want to take the dime, like he want to be there. Yeah, seen.
4: They taking the Jumbotron down. You can't even watch the Jumbotron.
5: He know they're gonna boo him, but why didn't he stay home and watch it on TV like he did the insurrection, right, on January 7th? He could have did that. Stay home and watch it on TV. You watch the insurrection, didn't do nothing. But anyway, We go, like you said, you just said, Reverend Al, a while back, you said, don't let nobody steal your joy. You know, and that's what we got to do. Because every day, if we just concentrate on what we see coming from this president, and I give him his due, he's the president. We didn't say, we lost, we this and that. We went with the transfer of power like we supposed to do.
4: That's right.
5: He don't only want to do that. But anyway, thank you for just
4: all right, God
5: me
4: bless. Thank you.
5: Out.
4: Good to hear your voice. All right. Let me, on the message board, having our say number two says, I miss Reverend Jesse Jackson. You don't miss him as much as I do. I mean, we're very close, but I'll be with his organization on Friday in Chicago. Jesse Johnson says, Reverend Al Sharpton, keep it real. Remember, you ran for president. You ain't going to run again, are you? I'm not planning on running. I certainly ain't going to have something to say about who does run. And we had most of the potential candidates at our convention in April, and I keep them on my show. But I ran in 2004, 22 years ago now. Mostly because I want to make sure our issues were in the debate and to make sure they did not change the rules Reverend Jackson had established in 88, because, you know, every 4 years they have a convention, rules committee could change stuff. So I made my point there. But I'm going to be very, very, very observing and make people come through on our agenda as they decide who's going to run. And then I think I had something else from Johnson. You had put. Oh, he says, Reverend Al Sharpton, keep it real. Do you forget that man who stabbed you? I didn't forget him, but I forgave him. I went to court, in fact, when he was convicted and sentenced, and said that he did what y'all told him was appropriate. I was a monster for standing up for a black kid getting killed in his neighborhood, and they said I was a troublemaker. It wasn't no trouble that they killed him. I laid marches out there saying, give up the killers. So he felt he had to kill me and tried to. And so if y'all going to blame him, which he did do that, why don't y'all blame y'all that create that climate, including the media at that time? I said that at his sentencing. The judge said it was kind of you to forgive him, Reverend Al, but I'm still putting him in jail. Gave him 9 to 15 years. He did 9 or 10 years. I visited him in jail. I didn't visit him to make him feel better. I visited him to affirm in my own mind that I preach forgiveness. Was I big enough to do it myself? One of the most important meetings I had in my life. Sometimes life will test you and see if you can live up to what you say. And I did. That was a hard thing to look at a man, eyeball to eyeball, that tried to take your life. But I did it. Not too many people can say it. I'm not glad I had to do it, but I did. Thank you for your call. Thank you for those two or three messages we read. We'll be right back. More of you on the phones. 1-877-532-5797. 1-877-532-5797. Sharpton, keeping it real. Be right back.

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1: In a dramatic media clash, President Trump abruptly ended a taped interview with NBC's Meet the Press. The president walked off the Wisconsin set after being challenged on fraud claims and his controversial Department of Justice fund by moderator Christian Welker. He accused California officials of cheating in their primary, calling the program crooked before leaving the set. On the hardwood, the New York Knicks are just one win away from a commanding lead in the NBA Finals. They host the San Antonio Spurs for Game 3 tonight, and they are ahead 2-0. Jalen Brunson sank a clutch free throw late in Game 2 to secure a one-point win following a catastrophic turnover by Victor Wembanyama. No team in league history ever overcame a 3-0 deficit. And Scary Movie 6, winning, secured the number one spot at the box office with a $55 million opening. The hit parody reunites Marlon, Sean, and Damon Wayans Jr. alongside Anna Faris and Regina Hall. Masters of the Universe followed in second place, pulling in $29 million. To subscribe to my free daily newsletter, please visit SybilWilks.com. 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I'm Sybil Wilks. 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
3: For me, the most rewarding part of being an owner is that we are able to give back a little bit of confidence. 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

0: Carl Nelson back again, family, and we trust you're having a very profitable day so far. Join us right here on Tuesday morning when Chairman Fred Hampton returns to our classroom. Chairman Fred will update us on his recent legal challenge. But before the chairman, Sister Yuri will preview this weekend's annual Maafa commemoration event. And music journalist Norman Richard will continue our month-long salute to black music. So, family, for some more great conversations that you can participate in, please join us right here on Tuesday morning at 6 on 1450. WOL, for information is power.
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7: The Attorney General of Black America, Ben Crump.
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6: And I'm probably going to need your help on this legal fight. 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And Tennessee State was the one they shorted the most.
7: Absolutely. Well, let me know. 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You know, when Ben Crump called, I don't even question it. 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
1: Oh, keeping it real. I'm your host, Reverend Al Sharpton, and we're back. 1-877-532-5797. Or you can go to the message board at nationalactionnetwork.net. I see Happiness Donuts saying, the paid haters. And Bruce Turner said, what's wrong, Happiness? She said, the paid haters. And I see having our say, I really have a problem with how certain NAACP lawyers will charge you today, when back 20 years ago they came to see about your situation right away. Well, I can't speak with NAACP. I know many that are doing work with us to charge nothing, but you can go to Crisis. We have Legal Night every month. We don't charge the National Action Network. But let me ask you this, having our say, are you a member of the NAACP? Are you a member of National Action Network? Are you a member of Urban League? And I ask you that only to say that a lot of people call on organizations to do things, and they're not a member of any organization. Yet they sit back and criticize. Member nothing. Don't pay membership dues, $5, $10, whatever it is, to nothing. Just find ways to hate. Or being paid to hate. So I ain't going to let you get a pass on that one. Let's go back to the phone. Let me go to Don in New Orleans. Don, you're keeping it real with Al Sharpton.
2: Yes, sir. Reverend Jesse Jackson, Greenville, South Carolina. Kibo Bryson, Greenville, South Carolina. Lost two Giants, but they're in good hands.
1: Right.
2: Yes, sir. And three songs, three artists. I'm gonna go with Jeffrey Osborne. We both deserve each other's love. I'll go with that.
1: Yeah.
2: Ain't nobody. Shaka Khan and Rufus.
1: Ain't nobody. Yep.
2: And the last one was a soundtrack of a movie, very important movie in my life, and the Staple Singers. Let's do it again. Yes, sir. And they all still survive, except Sidney Poitier and many others. But Reverend Al, the thing about the game tonight, the championship NBA final game 3 in New York City, Madison Square Garden, there's no salary cap on the tickets prices. There's no salary cap. Salary cap. You can whatever the market may bear. Okay, right. Free enterprise. But they want the president and chief want to put his thumb on baseball and say he want a hard salary cap in baseball.
1: Yeah, he does. You know? And I'll tell you something, what I heard, and again, I heard this because the businessman that invited me owns, you know, seasons wise, has for 20 years when the Knicks were losing. So he invited me to have two of his seats. Since he came back to New York, and I know that Mayor Mondani is sponsoring, I think, several hundred kids, young people, that worked on his campaign. But I understand that they were getting an enormous amount of $9,000-$10,000 a ticket, and that amount went down when Trump announced he was going. Now, some of it may have been people opposed to Trump, others because they know security is going to be crazy. They canceled the Jumbotron. I agree with you when you talk about the scaling of things. And I also agree with people that we cannot not support whoever our teams are and those in our community, because Trump want to show up. He'll show up everywhere then. So I ain't letting him do that to us.
2: Right. It's a hard salary cap, but we fight against minimum wage, the federal minimum wage. We there's no cap on talent. You know, you're still paying these quarterbacks an exorbitant proportion of the salaries, the pool, if you will. And CEOs, the executives of these Fortune 1000 companies, there's no salary cap on the executive pay compensation. There's no hard salary cap on the amount that these owners want to partner with cities that are trying to build affordable housing. There's no salary cap on the amount they want to spend on these stadiums and get luxury boxes. So why would people say, whatever the market would bear, if I'm willing to pay $100 million for $200 million or $300 million for a ball player, I must have done my due diligence to realize that this person is going to be an asset. I don't know any billionaire, and that in and of itself is, there's no salary cap on class status. You know, why do we have billionaires and multimillionaires? Because there's no salary cap on what you can earn in this country. So, but what I'm saying is, I'm sure these multi-billionaire people, who, by the way, the Chicago Bears was purchased for, I think, $100. The Pittsburgh Steelers, $500, some minuscule amount at in today's standard. But there's, I'm sure these multi-billionaires, Reverend Al, I mean, most Americans are not multi-billionaires, and they don't have top-notch financial advisors. I'm sure these multi-billionaires are not giving away no money.
1: Right.
2: I'm sure they're not.
1: Right.
2: And if they were, they'd be locked up right now. They'll lock them up for being the same. If Warren Buffett wanted to stand on the corner and give away all his wealth and line up all the armor calls, they would lock him up.
1: Yep. Yep. Yep.
2: So, yes, sir.
1: All right. Thank you for your call.
2: That free enterprise.
1: All right. Thank you for your call. Let's go to... let's go to JT in Milwaukee, Wisconsin.
0: Oh, man. Hey, Reverend Shopper.
1: Yes, sir.
0: How you doing, sir?
1: I'm good. How are you?
0: Well, Rev, back in the days, excuse me, young man, Rev, you know I always mess with you from old school, even though I'm a year older than you. Hey, Rev, I may have your permission to be for real. My dad used to tell me, he said, boy, I said, what, Dad? I said, Dad, how you doing? He said, boy, I'm doing okay. What's your excuse? I'm crazy as hell, but I'm still being here. I'm crazy as hell. And Reverend Sharpton, excuse me, sir. I just said that because back in the days, I was born in Warren, Arkansas in 1953. And we had a big cotton and stuff. And I survived best we could. My dad served in Korea. Your dad did. I don't know, Rev. Rev, excuse me, sir, for being all over the map. But Reverend Sharpton, I just want to say, sir, thank you for accepting my call. I thought I'd just throw that out there to all the
1: all right. Well, thank you for your call. You threw it out there. Thank you for your call. And let me take a break. We'll be right back. Keeping it real. I see on the message board, Having Our Say came back and said, Rev, 30 years ago, civil rights agencies are not today's civil rights agencies today. We have a lot of Uncle Toms here in Jersey, either they're in the courts or on the bench. Well, I don't know about civil rights agencies, but civil rights organizations, many of them grew out of what happened 30 years ago. And again, are you a member of an organization? Have you talking about civil rights agencies that are departments of government, like the Civil Rights Division of Justice Department or Civil Rights Division of New Jersey Courts? That's a different thing than civil rights organizations and civil rights lawyers. So I can't answer that because I'm not clear on what you're referring to. Using the term agencies is a little different. Let's take a break. We'll be right back. Keeping it real. 1-877-532-5797. 1-877-532-5797. Shopton. Keeping it real. Be right back. Keep it real.
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4: It's Sybil Wilkes with what we need to know. Los Angeles Mayor Karen Bass and her fellow Democrat Nithya Raman are officially on track for a high-stakes November runoff for that city's leadership. Mayor Bass faced a formidable challenge from Raman following heavy criticism of her first term in office. The two candidates defeated reality TV star Spencer Pratt. In Washington, Senator Mark Warner is pushing back against President Trump's decision to tap Bill Pulte as acting director of national intelligence. The Virginia Democrat labeled Pulte as grossly unqualified during a Sunday news appearance, warning against handing intelligence keys to someone willing to misuse data. Pulte is temporarily filling the role vacated by Tulsi Gabbard. The sports world is mourning the loss of former Chicago Bulls star and veteran broadcaster Stacey King. He passed away at the age of 59. He was a beloved member of the Bulls' legendary 1990s three-peat championship squad, and the team owner, Jerry Reinsdorf, released a moving statement honoring Stacey King as a truly unique personality in the franchise history, and that he was. And finally, Madison Square Garden is pulling the plug on outdoor watch parties for the Monday night game 3. The hard closure arrives as President Trump is expected to attend the game in person. MSG and Secret Service are enforcing strict TSA-style screenings and an absolute no-bag policy, urging fans to arrive at least 2 hours before game time. To subscribe to my free daily newsletter, please visit SybilWilks.com. For all the news 24/7, go to News1.com. I'm Sybil Wilks. Be informed. 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

0: Let me, and the message board I got.
1: Keeping it real.
0: Pamela Edgar saying the quote that was on the wall at Michael Jackson's memorial service said, "There's nothing that can't be done until we raise our voices as one." That was definitely on the wall at his funeral. I did the eulogy there, and I saw the same quote, Pamela. Happiness Donut says, "I hope the cameraman pans the camera on Denzel Washington if he's there tonight. Go, New York, go, New York, go." I'm sure going to look and see if Denzel's there. James Thomas is saying Trump is highly upset with his name being removed from the Kennedy Center. Yeah, I'm sure all of that's been bubbling up in him when he walked out on Christian Walker at NBC. He had a bad week. He's had a bad few weeks. But the real problem is he's given us a bad week and a bad month and a bad year and a half. What are we going to do about it? Let's go back to the phones. Let's go to Northwest Atlanta, Georgia, my dear friend D. D, you're keeping it real with Al Sharpton. Is D there?
2: Hello? Hi,
0: yes,
2: Reverend
0: ma'am.
2: Al.
0: How you
2: Hi,
0: doing?
2: Hi, my friend. How are you?
0: I'm good. I'm good. Good to hear your voice.
2: I enjoy this show so very much, Ramel, and I want to offer my opinion about some musicians here in Atlanta and in Georgia. But first, I want to start off by mentioning how ugly Trump was yesterday on Meet the Press. And he continues to say that he won an election and he won it overwhelmingly and all those kinds of things. But the problem is this. There's a method to his madness and to the madness of other conservatives. It's been proven that if you just keep telling a lie over and over and over, it's a fact that falsehoods 70% more likely to be retreated than the truth. So if he keeps on saying this, and if they keep on saying that the election was stolen, more and more people are going to believe it, and more people are going to stop voting. And I just hope they can see the forest, that they can come out of the forest and as probably Bush would say, see the trees, and the forest. But listen, I want to talk about what's going on in Atlanta. We just lost the beloved singer Peabo Bryson.
0: Yeah.
2: And when I heard about his death, something happened to me. You know, when something happens to your heart, it's just a ache, and it felt like a family member had passed.
0: Yes,
2: and
0: ma'am.
2: So we are grieving his death, and he was here about a month ago with Jeffrey Osborne, and I think it was well attended. So we are grieving that death. But, Reb, I've told you this before, and I want to remind you, I went to school with Gladys Knight. So I want to lift up Gladys. I want Gladys to be healthy and continue to be the, I've forgotten what they call her, the songstress of the South or something they've given her. But when we were in second grade, Rev, our homework assignment was to vote, to send in postcards to vote for Gladys, because she was on this national TV show, Ted Mack Amateur Hour. So our homework was to help Gladys win. And she did win. Last night, I was able to see. Oh, another thing I want to mention to people. This African American Music Month was started by Georgia's own President Jimmy Carter. He started this. And I want people to pay attention if they get a chance to. If you have HBO, Questlove has put out a beautiful documentary on Earth, Wind, and Fire. And that's what I went to sleep on last night.
0: Yes. Yes, very good what Questlove did. And I think it wasn't Netflix. One of them have come out with a four-part series on James Brown. And that's a good one. I watched it. I did an interview and didn't remember I did it.
2: Reverend Al, do you know I actually got to see James Brown on Auburn Avenue back in the day when I was young. I wasn't supposed to have been in that club. I wanted to see him so badly that my older sister, I was 16 years old. She took me. I was such a fan of James Brown. I was so glad to see it, and I believe that it was such a wonderful show. You know that part where he leaves and they put the cape over him and he's supposed to leave. I believed every minute of it. And then years later, I realized that was just part of the show, and he did it everywhere. But I was just so excited. Rep, it was something to see.
0: I'll tell you something, D. I'll tell you inside about that. He told me that he was watching wrestling one day, and there was, and I'm guessing this before. Gorgeous George. He said he saw Gorgeous George do that, and he said, I'm going to put that in my act. He got that from Gorgeous George. You guessed it right. I would have never thought of that because I don't remember Gorgeous George. I was 20-something years younger than James Brown. But he got that from Gorgeous George, he said.
2: It was believable here. And you talk about a show. Now, Michael Jackson put on a show. I've seen him, too.
0: Yeah,
2: but there was nobody like James Brown. So I want to salute those folk from Georgia.
0: You just warmed my heart because I'm going to tell you something. At the end of the road, the last year of his life, we gave him the award at our Keepers of the Dream dinner that we do every year at the convention, Nash Action Network Convention. And James Brown didn't like to go to a lot of stuff, but he said, I'm going to come up for you, Reverend, and get this award. When he got there, I met him in the lobby, his entourage, brought him up to his suite for him to change in this tuxedo. He said, give me my award first, because I want to get out. I got to fly back. My knees are hurting. I said, okay. We put him up. He got his award, headed out. And when I got upstairs after the dinner was over and everybody had spoken to other wards, cell phone rang. And I looked, and it was block call. And I answered, it was Mr. Brown. And I said, oh, wow, you stuck? I thought, because he was in his private plane, I thought he was stuck at the private airport pit because I hadn't been outside. It had been storming. And I didn't know whether it cleared. He said, no, I'm home in the bed. And he told me that you made me think about this, D. He said, Reverend, let me tell you something. He said, I know some of the guys and ladies talk a long time, and he named one in particular. He said, it's time for them to let some of you younger guys go on and take the center stage. He said, I got to a certain age, Reverend, where I couldn't dance like I used to. And I decided to stop being soul brother number one and stepped up being the godfather soul. Let Michael Jackson do that.
2: Wow.
0: Let Prince do that. He said, because one day, Reverend, a lady will bring her daughter to the Apollo, and she'll see Michael, and she will say, Michael Jackson is sensational. And a mama will say, but you should have seen James Brown.
2: And he said,
0: I don't want to mess up that memory by going out trying to do a split and I can't get up. I want to keep that woman where she could always say, you should have seen James Brown. You triggered that in my head when you said that.
2: Reverend Al, and I will never forget that he died on Christmas Day. Yes. I think it's 2005, 2006, somewhere around there.
0: 2006.
2: I'll never forget. My nephew said, he said, it's a sad day today. We lost James Brown. That's how I found out he passed.
0: I feed the homeless. We hand out food every Christmas. And he did the same. I was scheduled to do it that morning, Christmas morning, 2 in the morning. They called and told me he had died in the hospital there in Atlanta.
2: Emory University Hospital.
0: And I jumped up and said, I got to go. I was kids had called. I was close with the family. And then I said, no, let me get the later plane, because he would have wanted me to pass out these turkeys and feed the people on Christmas. And it took everything I could. But I went and did that, and then I headed to the airport. And Christmas evening, we met at Yama's house, his second oldest daughter, and started planning his funeral. I still was in shock all the way to I did
2: right.
0: The eulogy at all three of his funerals. That's how close we were. But he was a great man, as well as a great entertainer. Great man. Thank you for your call, D. You brought back a lot of memories. I needed that. Let's take a break. We'll be right back. Keeping it real. 1-877-532-5797. Be right back.
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Carl Nelson back again, family, and we trust you're having a very profitable day so far. Join us right here on Tuesday morning when Chairman Fred Hampton returns to our classroom. Chairman Fred will update us on his recent legal challenge. But before the chairman, just a view of the preview of this weekend's annual Moffitt commemoration event. And music journalist Norman Richmond will continue our month-long salute to black music. So, family, for some more great conversations that you can participate in, please join us right here on Tuesday morning at 6 on 1450. WOL, for information is power.

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0: Keeping It Real. I am your host, Reverend Al Sharpton. Don't forget, every Saturday and Sunday, 5 p.m. Eastern Time, watch Politics Nation with Al Sharpton. I'm going to bring you the ones in the middle of the battles to really challenge and see where we need to be. I will not waste your time. This past weekend, we had on Hakeem Jeffries, Democratic leader of the House. We had on Congressman Vesey there in Texas. We had on Congresswoman McIver from Newark dealing with the detention center there. She was arrested for going in. She's standing trial. We had dealt with the whole Iran attack yesterday on Israel. And on. I don't waste your time. Support the show and tell your family and friends. And then, of course, you that are in the New York, New Jersey, Connecticut area, come to the Saturday Action Rally. Don't observe the action. Don't critique the action. Be a part of it. And we meet temporarily. We've been there a couple of months while our new owned building, and some of you have gone online and given toward the building, and I appreciate it. We need more, but we've already laid down enough. We just need to pay off the mortgage. But we're at the next week or two. I'm trying to get in our new building by Juneteenth. I'm just needing the city to give us a certificate of occupation. I want to start rallies, and then the right wing jump out there and say they're in the building and haven't passed all the inspections. We're doing all of that now. So meet us at Mother AME Zion, a historic church of Frederick Douglass on 137th Street and Lenox Avenue in Harlem. You that are not in New York, you can watch it live on Impact Television or on YouTube/NAN or at nationalactionnetwork.net. I really need everybody to start organizing for August 28th. I had a call this morning with Martin Luther King III and Andrea Waters King, Dr. King and Mrs. King's son, oldest son, and daughter-in-law. And we are getting ready for this big march in Washington. August 28th, it is the anniversary of the 63 March, but it is about what's going on now. Voting rights, voter redistricting, and the cutting of the Affordable Care Act. And people already, a lot of unions and other organizations and churches have signed up. But I need individuals that's going to say, I'm going to be there. Go to www.nationalactionnetwork.net. Some will say, I'd like to organize a bus. How do I do it? Can you help me, Reverend Al? Go online, www.nationalactionnetwork.net. Put that in on a sign-up right on the board. But I need everybody to get ready. That Friday, we need a huge national march right there in Washington where the Supreme Court is that's doing this redistricting, where the Congress is, whether they had worked that day or not, their staffs are there. We need to send that huge statement. All right, let's go to the phones. Let's go to Demetrius in Cleveland, Ohio. Demetrius.
1: Hey, thank you, Reverend Sharpton. Yes, good talking to you today. I just want to mention a few subjects. First of all, I'd like to bring up, I heard Donald Trump signed an executive order for those who mail in their ballots for an election. They have to be already registered for their ballots to count. So hopefully that would be overturned before the November elections come around. That's a plot to make it difficult, you know, for people ballots, you know, to be counted for certain candidates. Anything can happen between a person ballot and getting to the Board of Elections.
0: Right.
1: And to me, and he's saying, when he walked out of NBC studios, the elections were stolen in certain instances. That would be a proven fact that some elections would be stolen if the ballots have to be registered, because anything could happen, and that's just be an open door for corruption and misplacing of ballots.
0: Right. That's exactly right.
1: Yeah, before they be counted. And also, last week, the government reported that there was a rise in jobs available. But I believe there's
2: a lack of jobs available to certain people because of the DEI policy and the Supreme Court decision the last year reducing our
0: Well, let me tell you how right you are, because I raised this, as I said, when we came on, that I was part of a meeting this morning, an annual meeting of leaders of national civil rights groups and the CEO president of Google. And I said to them, I said, the data came out last week that there was an increase in jobs in May, but blacks were 6.6% unemployed. Whites were only 3.8% unemployed. So even when you get a so-called good report, we are still almost 2-1 unemployed. And now with the president bringing out, saying that in diversity, equity, and inclusion, it's going to get worse than that, because they now don't have to even write down the numbers of black employees that they're bringing in. So you're absolutely right.
2: That's true. Because I know a number of people who are college graduates just looking for a job. You're not a college graduate. They can't find employment, and some instances, some people is being discriminated with when it comes to being assigned to such jobs, because there's no policy that I follow to make sure that these employees and these companies, you know, is being fair to practices. So they free, you know, to hire who they want to lay off who they want to, without any type of guidelines, you know, that are going to be backed by the government. So it's going back to, like I said, an old boy policy and going back to the discrimination and they not being held accountable at all. So for him just to pull out the job increase last week, you know, that's just to try to boast up his standard because of what the oil prices and inflation is still high. And also I would like to mention when it comes to the war in Russia, between Russia and Ukraine, right. Hopefully there would be a solution. But the Soviet Union, they seem like they don't want to have any type of agreement. Even though they start bombing major cities, and Ukraine start bombing Moscow. Same thing with Israel invading Lebanon. Now, they want to bomb Beirut. So their interest is to control the whole country. And Donald Trump said that Israel can't do anything without his approval. But I believe if Israel came that far, you know, they're going to continue to follow up, especially the United States. It's not coming to a peace agreement with Iran. And as long as Israel is carrying out their bombings and some murdering of some of the innocent Palestinians and Lebanese, there will not be a peace, because Iran is going to continue, you know, to fight in Lebanon to supply weapons to Hezbollah and the military support. And also I'd like to mention last week when they spoke to the head of the Department of Justice in the Congress, I can't remember his name, in the hearing. Now he said the slush fund would be eliminated. But he didn't say that many forgot Donald Trump would not be eliminated. Now, to me, there's a lot of people incarcerated, you know, for the reasons that Donald Trump wanted to be a meal for, you know, come to his intersection and so forth. It's not fair for those who are incarcerated, you know, on trial now, spending thousands of dollars and serving time, you know, for committing crime. Yet Donald Trump, he would get a free ticket. He's an American citizen like anyone else. And to hold him on a pedestal, separate from the other American citizens, have them doing time is injustice, and it's outside of democracy, you know, and outside of just providing equal justice for all Americans, because he can't commit more crimes, and he would not be held accountable for, because he easily passed another measure as well. And lastly, concerning the three artists. It's Black History Month. I have Barry White, I can't get enough. He wrote some nice music. It's only one Barry White. I like Higher Players, I Want to Be Free.
0: Yeah.
2: Classic song. And also I like The Switch, There Never Be. That's a classic song written by Bobby DeBarge. You know, he was a great writer. He didn't get the credit I believe that he should have gotten. And one other thing I'd like to mention, when they have, we had the missile crisis with the Soviet Union and with United States concerning the missiles in Cuba back then, and the Soviet Union pulled their missiles out, you know, and came to agree, you know, to not have any missiles pointed toward Russia. So to me, that treaty is still in effect. United States shouldn't have any type of legal standing to attack Cuba, because that's why the missiles were put there in the beginning, to protect Cuba. So if Donald Trump break that treaty, then they cause the Soviet Union, you know, to go back on the agreement and place the missiles in Cuba. So Donald Trump had to be very careful, you know, what his intentions are in Cuba, because I could bring in a world conflict. All right, thank you very much.
0: All right, thank you for your call. And I see on the message board, Rodney Jones, the mayor at Queensbridge Houses, says New York Knicks fans will probably boo for 5 minutes straight, but they should have a moment of silence when they announce his name. He's been booed before. Silence will get under his skin. Yeah, you know, you got a point there, Mr. Mayor. He wouldn't even know how to handle that. I think he likes attention. Silence might have him go somewhere else. Having Al Sage says, ladies, who else crushed on Jesse Jackson as an uncle, etc. As a young girl, my brother and cousins crushed on Jane Kennedy. I'm a 60s baby. Yeah, Jane Kennedy was the woman that all of us felt defined looking great. I remember Jane Kennedy in the era of the blaxploitation films, her and Pam Grier. I grew up in the late 60s, 70s, and it is interesting. Interesting. All right, let's go to Wale in Manhattan, New York. Wale? Okay, let me take my break. They say we need to get up on the break. Let me take the break. We'll come back, more of you on the phones. Keeping it real. Hot Butt Monday. Be right back.
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4: It's Sybil Wilkes with what we need to know. Iran launched multiple barrages of missiles at Israel on the night of June 7th, shattering the fragile ceasefire that had been in place since early April. President Trump urged Israeli Prime Minister Netanyahu to delay any retaliatory strikes. And in a phone call on Sunday, the president aimed to preserve a fragile diplomatic framework, remaining firm that a peace agreement is within reach. The conversation followed Israel's interception of multiple Iranian missile barrages, the first such attack since early April. In Texas, a major security breach led to felony charges. Authorities arrested Abdul Rahman Oriomi in connection with a May 18th incident at Houston's George Bush Intercontinental Airport. Court documents show Oriomi used a fake boarding pass to sneak into a United Airlines flight and tried to hide in the restroom before a passenger alerted crew members. He faces court Monday morning for a bail hearing. In Florida, Senator Rick Scott wants to deny a platform to rapper Kanye West. West has two concerts scheduled at Tampa's Raymond James Stadium this

0: 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I'm Sybil Wilks. 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
2: I am Sorrell Jones Cooper. I am the CEO of Peel House Aesthetics and Plastic Surgery on Capitol Hill.
3: And I'm Sonia Lowry Young. I am a master esthetician, and I'm also one of the co-founders of Peel House Aesthetics and Plastic Surgery. And I'm also the chief brand officer. The most exciting part is I don't want to just have Peel House become more than just a medi spa. I want it to be a movement, and we want Peel House to become a household name.
2: Yeah, we want to leave an imprint that is larger than our 1,900 square feet on Capitol Hill. We really want to be involved in advocacy and larger actions that impact our community.
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4: He's not only the most important person right now in the civil rights movement, but the New York Times says you're the most important person in the Democratic Party.
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6: And I'm probably going to need your help on this legal fight. 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And Tennessee State was the one they shorted the most.
7: Absolutely. Well, let me know. I'm on the next plane as soon as you holler. You know, when Ben Crump called, I don't even question it. I just head to the airport and get the details on the way.
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1: Keeping it real, keeping it real. I'm your host, Reverend Al Sharpton, and we're back. 1-877-532-5797. 1-877-532-5797. And I see having our say number two said something about why don't I have, give me the other one that he posted. I wanted to read that. He had a great suggestion about Larry Ham, I think. He said why we need to put Larry Ham on from the People's Organization. He's right. Larry Ham's a great leader in New Jersey. You're right. It says, my point is, Rev, we have folks joining civil rights organizations with the motive to turn against us for themselves, selling out to other folks. It's discouraging for me by all the work done for 30 years. I agree with that now. I agree with that. You and I are on the same page on that, having out say. And you mentioned Larry Ham, who's the real deal. And you have a lot of people that have come through our organizations. He says, having our say says, God bless you, Rev and Nan. Please invite Larry Ham, People's Organization for Progress, to the platform via phone one day. I'm sure he would love to elaborate on his 30-year topic. You talking music to my ears. You're absolutely right. And people have used and misused movements. There's no doubt about it. There's no question about that. That's not negative. That's facts. Let's go to the phone. That I believe I was calling Wale in Manhattan, New York. Wale.
2: Hey, Reverend Sharpton.
1: Yes.
2: Yeah, you said my name real good. Wale, you know. Yeah, you pronounced it very well. So let's talk about something important. I want to talk about our children, our youth, our teens, particularly the black ones. I don't know if you were on Facebook when they showing you pictures of them wilding out. They call it teen something. They don't call it wilding out. They say teen gatherings or whatever it is that they call them. So you've got all these pictures of hundreds of kids showing up in Tuskegee, wherever, in Tennessee, and all these places, and they jumping on cars. They having these fights, ripping out weaves, and the list goes on and on. Okay. And you got all of these black folks critiquing it and on Facebook that our children, the parents need to be arrested in certain cities and states. They're going to lock up the parents because their kids is acting crazy and shooting up one another, and it just goes on and on. Now they were in what's that white area? It's predominantly white. It's a beach. I forget the name of it. Not Coney Island. I forget the name of it.
1: Go ahead. You talking about a beach out?
2: I think it's in Jersey or Long Island.
1: Oh, okay. No, I don't know. Go ahead. We'll go with.
2: And, you know, and they showing all these colored kids running around, just wilding out, shooting one another. And so I saw some black children today, and because I want to know why they were all this black. What's the purpose of all this black? She said, well, you know, it's just, we, you know, one do it, and it's just like a trend or something. She says, but it can be gang-related depending on who it is. So I says, okay. When they in these packs, okay, say a kid that don't belong, in other words, when they whistle to their homies and we all meet up at the same place, if there's somebody who ain't in our gang and a person that's standing behind the person that's not with us, that we need to hit, we need to shoot, we shoot at that person, but if we miss and hit the wrong person, meaning the person wasn't supposed to be there anyway, is usually the way it goes. Okay. So, because I've been asking these kids, oh, I want to know what's all the black about. I says, is it gang-related? Because the young lady says, well, you know, there are Bloods and Crips, and I think the Orange is for the Young Lords and all this kind of thing here. I says, what do the black? She says, some black is gangs. Some black is gangs. She said, because my whole point in what I'm trying to say is, we're going to have to do something. can't just continue. Like I said, you know, Reverend Sharpton, you know I respect you. I respect you. You have your platform. Nobody can come on and say, yo, Rev, I think you need to be doing it this way. We can't do that as much as we may want to. We can't. This is your platform. And so we all going to have to start our own thing. If it means setting up on the street corner, if it means going into the malls or whatever, we cannot continue to act as if nothing's happening. Because granted, people got to work two and three jobs. You know, you hear these different actors that say they was latchkey kids when they were 16 and their parents put them out. All this kind of stuff that you hear. Our people, we come from working people, working class. Okay, we got that part. But now we're being depicted, Reverend Sharpton, on these social medias. I've even heard a gentleman say there's only two ways for these young people. Either we're going to have to eliminate them by killing them. This is what the so-called brother said. Or they're going to end up in jail. Okay, so he's saying, he's supposed to be black like you and me. He's saying we got to kill this generation. They have no more use. They're told it's a wrap for them. There's no hope. This is what he said out of his mouth. Okay. So now everybody's talking that, oh, our kids are unreachable. They're just a lost cause, and there's absolutely nothing we can do about them, but they're going to end up in the cemetery. That's their lot. Okay. So that means everything we preach and all the youth of our future and our youth will have to leave our legacy, all this kind of stuff that we're talking, but yet our kids are being smoked every day, all day, and nobody seems to talk about it. No one seems to want to talk about it. You got gun buybacks. You know where that money goes? Them cars that they give out, Reverend Sharpton. Okay, well, we're going to give the DA's office. We're going to give $500 gift cards. You bring your guns. We don't want to ask you no questions. We don't even have to know your name. Just bring us your guns. And the day that they give the gun buyback, that night, one of our kids are going to be smoked. Not only shot, but stabbed.
1: Well, let me say this.
2: Lights that they put out, them lights that they put out in these housing projects, the DA's office. That comes from the money that they get from criminals.
1: Wally. People don't know what you're talking about. The DA's office. You're talking like you're only talking to New York. You're talking to the country. They don't know what you're talking about, lights in the project. But anyway, the point is you're right that we – wait. Put on hold because I'm trying to answer. I let you talk 3 minutes. You cannot not let me respond. There are youth programs. We have one in NAN called Huddle. I know other organizations doing it. So don't say no one is talking about it. Say that some of the people talking are not going to these programs, and you're right, then they should form their own. But you cannot write off children talking about kill them. They thought my generation was bad when I was coming up. They thought the generation behind me that were on crack was bad. Every generation is threatened by the misbehavior of the youth of their generation. It is your job to help solve it, not kill it off. And I think that you're absolutely right to raise the issue, and I think all of us need to respond to it. But there are some of us. You can go to Huddle every Monday night, just in our Harlem chapter, and see dealing with young people. So there are some that are trying to deal with it. Let's take a break. We'll be right back. Keeping it real. Shopping.

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1: It's Sybil Wilkes with what we need to know. A manhunt is underway in Ohio after gunmen shot 12 people at an outdoor festival in Toledo. Several hundred people were enjoying the annual Old West End Festival Saturday when sudden gunfire erupted, injuring a dozen victims ranging in the ages of 14 to 61. Investigators believe the shooters were targeting each other. Two victims remain in critical condition, and the Sunday festival events were canceled as police search for the suspects. In a dramatic media clash, President Trump abruptly ended a tape interview with NBC's Meet the Press. The president walked off the Wisconsin set after being challenged on fraud claims and his controversial Department of Justice fund by moderator Christian Welker. He accused California officials of cheating in their primary, calling the program crooked before leaving the set. On the hardwood, the New York Knicks are just one win away from a commanding lead in the NBA Finals. They host the San Antonio Spurs for game 3 tonight, and they are ahead 2-0. Jalen Brunson sank a clutch free throw late in game 2 to secure a 1-point win following a catastrophic turnover by Victor Wembanyama. No team in league history ever overcame a 3-0 deficit. And Scary Movie 6, winning, secured the number one spot at the box office with a $55 million opening. The hit parody reunites Marlon, Sean, and Damon Wayans Jr. alongside Anna Faris and Regina Hall. Masters of the Universe followed in second place, pulling in $29 million. To subscribe to my free daily newsletter, please visit SybilWilkes.com. For all the news 24/7, go to News1.com. I'm Sybil Wilkes. Be informed. 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

0: I am your host, Reverend Al Sharpton. 1-877-532-5797, or go to the message board at nationalactionnetwork.net. We join now, in as we are every Monday. He was busy, but he got in for the tail of the show by the, of course, esteemed political analyst, Brother Antoine Seawright. Antoine, first of all, how you doing? Second of all,
1: it's good to be on the program. Sorry I'm so late, but delayed don't mean denied.
0: That's correct. I had over the weekend everyone from Hakeem Jeffries to our McIver, Congressman McIver, and others, and VC from Texas, and all around the redistricting fights and the need to vote in these races. Talk about how even if you're in an area, it is very important, that has been rezoned to redistrict, you still need to vote so that the part of the area that is still our community has to feel the weight of our presence, which is why a lot of our Republicans are resisting, saying, this is going to hurt me, not help me.
1: Well, I think that's all true. I also think that this is a once-in-a-generational moment that we're experiencing, and I don't think America understands this. And the more and more I talk to African-Americans outside of the world that you and I maneuver in, I don't think they understand the gravity of this moment. That's why we've got to have a very much so elevated urgency about what this is, because in some cases, people feel like because Jim Clyburn seat was avoided and because they're delaying Bennett Thompson that we won some kind of war. Well, we won a battle, but the war is not over. They're going to come back at this next year, and it's not just going to be congressional lines. It's going to be state house, state senate lines all across the country, and don't be surprised if they start to dibble down to county commissioners and school board and city council districts, because this is a real attempt to reorganize power in this country for the next 100 years. And they're very unapologetic about saying that in their meetings. And that's why we've got to elevate our level of seriousness around us, Red.
0: No doubt about it. Let's go to the phones. Let me go to Disco Brian in Philadelphia, Pennsylvania, WURD. Disco Brian.
2: Hey, Rev and Antoine. I want to give a shout out to my stepfather, Don Dewar. May he rest in peace, for taking me to James Brown's 1985 concert in Atlanta at Chastain Park, where I was a 10-year-old Prince fan who did not yet understand the lineage from James to Michael to Prince. But after that show, Rev, woo, I did. James was still slaying audiences in 1985. That was during the Living in America comeback era. So that was that blew my mind and made me an instant fan, and didn't realize that. And wow, yeah, history matters, Rev. Gentlemen, I would like to ask you both, have y'all seen any of Hunter Biden's new video posts, which have gone very viral over the weekend, where he talks very openly about addiction, recovery, imperfection, forgiveness, and trying to reach people across political lines?
0: I saw, I think, two of them. I've not seen them all of them, more than that. I've seen two of them.
2: Antoine,
1: I have.
2: Yeah, I just want to say I find it really moving. I appreciate his candor, and I appreciate anybody who can say, you know, I know who I am. I know what I've done. I know the amends I need to make and the forgiveness I need to seek, because that's really resonating strongly with me personally, because I'm on my own journey of trying to live up to moral standards I have failed in the past, especially before I met my wife 10 years ago. And I think that his larger message is really important, that addiction and recovery touch millions of families, and that people need to know that redemption is possible. But my concern, which I'd love your reflections on, gentlemen, is this. as Hunter starts doing more media and building a new public platform, and he's named himself Hunter 2028 and he on Twitter and says it's a parody platform. I don't know if he's thinking about running for president. What concerns me is I love his message, and I've never seen a public figure be more vulnerable and honest than he appears to be being right now. But he needs to be careful, in my view, about whose platforms he's going on, because so far, the only black creator whose platform he's gone on is Candace Owens's, the neo-Nazi lady who wore the White Lives Matter t-shirt and has been openly admiring Hitler for the past decade. And he went on there in good faith. So Rev, or Antoine, is there any reason either of you can think of that Hunter or anyone else who is striving toward redemption and honesty and sincerity should pursue finding common ground with people who are as opprobrious as Candace Owens? Do you think it going on to those platforms and not pushing back kind of justifies or validates that person? And is there a problem that you see potentially there? That's my question for today, gentlemen.
0: Well, I think that there's nothing morally wrong with going on those platforms if you also go on other platforms. I think that if he was doing so-called progressive platforms or black radio platforms and did Candace Owens, I could see him saying, I'm being non-judgmental and I got a message that goes everywhere. But if you only do that, then one's got to wonder what are you doing and what is the basis of that being selective. The other thing I think, though, is the reverse of that, is the fact that Candace Owens, who condemned everything Biden ever did, would give him a platform means she should be questioned as much as we question Biden. Because is she just going for an audience and likes? Because why would she give Biden a platform when she did everything she could to destroy his father's presidency? So I think that knife cuts both ways. Antoine?
1: Well, I'll just say to this, I think it's important that we not box ourselves in on the platforms that we go on. Even some of the most extreme disco, Bryant, I tell you why, because those people have an audience and they have a followership too. And sometimes we miss opportunity to either set the record straight or to define the record, if you will, on certain things that have been divisional in our community. They tried to demonize, they on the right, including Candace Owens, tried to demonize Hunter Biden and his family, his dad and mother, mm-hmm. and the administration as well. It's a good idea for him to go there to set the record straight on these things and not be afraid. That's why you see me pop up on Fox News when I'm asked, because I think it's important that we go on those platforms and tell the gospel from our perspective. Otherwise, they will only know the gospel from the perspective they get.
0: It also disarms these people. Before I had the MSNBC show, they would always ask me to come on O'Reilly when he was the biggest thing over there in Fox, having a blank on his name, but I always did
2: Hannity,
0: O'Reilly.
2: Hannity.
0: I did Sean Hannity. Hannity and I used to go to dinner together. And we didn't agree on anything.
2: Wow.
0: But
2: wow.
0: The reverse is goes to Antoine's point. It was then more difficult for them to discredit me when they kept having me on their show. And if I was this crazy radical trying to burn down the country or hate white folks, then why were you going to dinner with them, Sean Hannity? So you can give them a problem with their base. They don't have to answer this if you say, I'm not talking to you. And that's one. Second, I have seen some of us, me included, mistreated and castigated by the, quote, progressive and liberal media as bad as the right wing. So if you start choosing that, you'll be sitting home talking to your puppy dog. you got to just be ready. If you're going to be in the public, handle all of it as it comes. Let's take a break. Be right back. Keeping it real. Shopton. Be right back.
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0: Carl Nelson back again, family, and we trust you're having a very profitable day so far. Join us right here on Tuesday morning when Chairman Fred Hampton returns to our classroom. Chairman Fred will update us on his recent legal challenge. But before the chairman, Sister Yuri will preview this weekend's annual Ma'afet commemoration event. And music journalist Norman Richard will continue our month-long salute to Black music. So, family, for some more great conversations that you can participate in, please join us right here on Tuesday morning at 6 on 1450. WOL, where information is power.
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0: Real. I am your host, Reverend Al Sharpton, Antoine Seawright, our co-host. Antoine, put on your political analyst hat. Tell me how you're reading the count that's coming in slowly, but coming in the gubernatorial primary in California and the mayoral contest in Los Angeles.
1: Well, I'm glad you asked that question, because I want to start with the mayor's race. Somehow or another, Republicans have this idea they only love this country when they win. There's nothing fraud about what's happening in California. The truth of the matter is, and I said this on TV yesterday, I think it was, there are 1.3 million registered Democratic voters in L.A. on just over 326,000. So it's no surprise to me that Spencer Pratt will not be in the top two candidates advancing, because just by the mere fact of numbers, there's nothing fraud going on with that. It's certainly no surprise to me that Javier Becerra has emerged as the top vote getter and will emerge as the number one person in the gubernatorial race, because he's pragmatic. California may be liberal, but they're not extreme. He's pragmatic. He's served statewide before. People know his name. And there's a large Latino and population of color in the state who supports him in a pragmatic agenda. And so there's nothing fraud, wasteful, or abuse going on with the elections in California. We go through this every cycle in California. It's that the Republicans want to draw a distraction in order to use this as a way to make the case for the SAVE Act, or even to try to set the pathway to say that elections are rigged when they lose.
0: Yeah, that is their safety point. They're going to go to that no matter what. Now, the controversy around the Democratic candidate in Maine, how do you read that?
1: Well, I'll say this about Planter. I certainly don't need lecturing from the part who nominated corrupt and morally bankrupt Ken Paxton in Texas. And the fact of the matter is that primary will take place tomorrow night. And so whoever the Democratic nominee emerges from that, certainly we should all wrap our arms around. Why? Because this is a binary choice in November, them versus us. If nothing Susan Collins has done to advance the agenda for Black Americans or for the Democratic Party, who by and large support what's good for Black Americans. And so we've got to stop trying to act as if we have this somehow high moral compass when it comes to our candidates, and Republicans can nominate who they want, and we're just supposed to let them jam their agenda down our throat. If he emerges as a Democratic nominee, as imperfect as he is, I think he will do a better job of serving us than Susan Collins will. And that's for the people of Maine to decide, because the elections are won on K Street and Main Street. On Main Street, my street, not on K Street.
0: Ezekiel in Georgia, you're keeping it real with Sharpton and Seawright. Ezekiel.
2: No. Good afternoon.
0: Good afternoon.
2: Yes, sir. Yes, I just wanted to bring out a few little Black history and American history facts. On the 1st of June, slavery was abolished in all U.S. possessions in 1862. And that was some of the background for why the Civil War was fought, because the Confederate, you know, states would not abide by slavery being abolished. And it's a sad part of U.S. as well as Black history, especially U.S. history, that people had to die unnecessarily because of the unjust institution of slavery. I mean, it's just a sad commentary on the contradictions of this country that talks about how much they believe in freedom and democracy. You know, it's just a shame. And you know, part of what I see a problem with Trump and his administration is they can't handle the truth of all that. They can't handle the truth of anything, including the Indian Removal Act of 1830 to force the indigenous people off their lands east of the Mississippi to west of the Mississippi. You know, these people just cannot handle the truth, but the truth can handle them. You know, and also Saturday, June 6th, was the tragic anniversary of Robert F. Kennedy being assassinated in 1968, just 2 months after Dr. King was assassinated. So that, I didn't want to talk too long, because I know you have...
0: Those are two historic facts. Thank you for your call. One of the things that people need to understand is that, and I've been rereading a lot of history in that period. It's interesting you brought that up, Ezekiel, is that when the Civil War started, Lincoln was reluctant, if not adversarial, to dealing with the issue of slavery. And when they hit Fort Sumter, and he had to respond, and the Confederate states had began picking up steam, Lincoln did not want to deal with the issue of slavery because of the border states. I talked about this at the Saturday rally. Kentucky, Missouri, Maryland were the border states that also had slaves. So he was afraid that if he came out against slavery, the border states that were still with him would join the Confederates. So he had to walk this tightrope between having to deal with the fact that they were losing to the Confederates, needed to reinforce the Union Army, but at the same time couldn't lose the border states. Eventually, he started meeting with black leaders in Washington and said to them, why don't we just send all blacks back to Africa? I'll make a deal with Liberia. Frederick Douglass said, no, I was born here. I'm staying here. We need to reap what we did. It was only after continual battles that they were losing and got as far as Richmond, which was a last-ditch effort by General McClellan of the Union Army, and got beat there, that he gradually started letting blacks join the Union Army. First as second rank, then fully, and then he fully reluctantly embraced the idea of emancipation. But his first inclination was to send us back to Africa. And so that's why when a lot of people try to act all super militant with a back to Africa thing, Abe Lincoln and others wanted to do that. The question becomes, and that's where the reparations argument has legitimacy to me, is the if we pick up and go back, first of all, where in Africa are we going? What African country can handle 20, 30 million people coming in? And what happens to the people that are already there, the Africans? What happened to their jobs and their resources? And are we saying then that the 400 years of the labor, 246 years of that free labor, the rest under segregation, we just gonna write that off as a loss? We don't want nothing for that. We don't want no kind of consideration. So I think sometimes, Antoine, we kind of misjudged what somebody's saying as sounding revolutionary or militant because they yelling louder. But when you get down to the basic questions, they can't really answer that. I just want us to go back where we came from. Well, Africa's a continent, not a country. So which country did we come from? Which country did you come from? We all come from Africa, but what part? And have those countries said they can handle millions of us or thousands of us? Well, many of those countries are struggling with their own citizenship. And those of us leaving are saying, well, I don't want nothing for what my great-great-grandparent built and never got paid, or my great-grandparent, or my grandparent, or my parents. Y'all got it. I'm donating that to y'all, white America. A lot of us ain't not ready for that.
3: Well, not only are we not ready for that, we're not serious about what the issues are in front of us. We get so caught up on chasing these things that are romanticized on things that are not really reachable in the now. What we have in front of us is a tremendous opportunity to win some elections and to govern. We can romanticize about all the things we want to do and need to do, but in reality, we cannot govern if you do not win and losers don't legislate. And sometimes we get so caught up in talking about what we need to be doing, what we're going to do, as if we have the power now. We don't have the power, so we've got to focus on what's going to expand, put together a coalition that's going to help us win in November so we can have the opportunity to face the challenges that we deal with every single day. And that's this affordability crisis that's been created by your neighborhood Republican Party led by Donald Trump.
0: Raj in Cleveland, Ohio. Raj.
4: Hey, thanks for getting me in, Rev. How you guys doing? You know, that interview that Trump did That was just recently with the young, with that one reporter, journalist.
0: Christian Welker, yes.
4: Yeah, Christian Welker. He got up and walked out, and she didn't even really scratch. She was barely scratching the surface with her questioning, her tough. You know, if you want to look at it like she was being tough on him, because that was a great opportunity for her to. When he said, the election was rigged, these elections are rigged, I would have pushed back and said, oh, you mean like when you, last year, I mean, when you went to the court 60 times, you know, and lied and said that, you know, the election was stolen from you, like when you make the phone call to get down to Georgia to steal.
0: She did push back in her way. I think she did a good job. She said... There's no evidence of that. She said she pushed back.
4: Yeah, but I would have never.
0: I think we get into semantics. No, well, I mean,
4: okay.
0: You could say, I wish somebody would have said this or said that. I don't want you to get the impression that she gave him a pass. She pressed him to the point where he got up and walked out.
4: That's true. Like, but he said he ran one by a landslide. I would say if them. Kamala 3.5 million votes. The Kamala ballots didn't get discounted. You would have lost, and you barely won with the 1.5, and you lost the popular vote by almost just about 3 million to Hillary, and you definitely lost to Biden. So where did you win? It was the Electoral College that got you to.
0: Yeah, but again, Raj, and I think you're wise in what you're saying, but she was not. She was interviewing him. She was not debating him, and she had to stay within the. And she went right to the border of being adversarial. I think she did an excellent job as a journalist. I do my show as an opinion show. I'll debate people. That is not her show, and I think she stuck it to him as much as she could, as a journalist, by raising the facts and not getting argumentative. And even with just doing that, he couldn't take it and got up and walked out.
4: I know.
0: Which meant her strategy, whatever it was, he couldn't handle it. All right, let me go. I hear the music. Thanks for getting in, Rod. Let me thank Antoine Seawright. Let me thank all of you that called in, listened in, you that called in and couldn't get through, but hung in there anyhow. Remember, whatever you do, wherever you go, however you feel, tell somebody, tell anybody, tell everybody. Reverend Al told you personally, keep it real. Keep it real. Keep it real. Talk to you tomorrow.
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6: It's Sybil Wilkes with what we need to know. Los Angeles Mayor Karen Bass and her fellow Democrat Nithya Raman are officially on track for a high-stakes November runoff for that city's leadership. Mayor Bass faced a formidable challenge from Raman following heavy criticism of her first term in office. The two candidates defeated reality TV star Spencer Pratt. In Washington, Senator Mark Warner is pushing back against President Trump's decision to tap Bill Pulte as acting director of national intelligence. The Virginia Democrat labeled Pulte as grossly unqualified during a Sunday news appearance, warning against handing intelligence keys to someone willing to misuse data. Pulte is temporarily filling the role vacated by Tulsi Gabbard. The sports world is mourning the loss of former Chicago Bulls star and veteran broadcaster Stacey King. He passed away at the age of 59. He was a beloved member of the Bulls' legendary 1990s three-peat championship squad, and the team owner, Jerry Reinsdorf, released a moving statement honoring Stacey King as a truly unique personality in the franchise history, and that he was. And finally, Madison Square Garden is pulling the plug on outdoor watch parties for the Monday night Game 3. The hard closure arrives as President Trump is expected to attend the game in person. MSG and Secret Service are enforcing strict TSA-style screenings and an absolute no-bag policy, urging fans to arrive at least 2 hours before game time. To subscribe to my free daily newsletter, please visit SybilWilks.com. 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I'm Sybil Wilks. 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

0: Carl Nelson back again, family, and we trust you're having a very profitable day so far. Join us right here on Tuesday morning when Chairman Fred Hampton returns to our classroom. Chairman Fred will update us on his recent legal challenge. But before the chairman, Sister Yuri will preview this weekend's annual Moffitt commemoration event. And music journalist Norman Richard will continue our month-long salute to black music. So, friend, for some more great conversations that you can participate in, please join us right here on Tuesday morning at 6 on 1450. WOL, where information is power.
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0: My name is DL.
1: What did you set this on, hell? You gotta make her say my name one time here.
0: My name is DL.
2: Ladies and gentlemen, put your hands together for DL Hughley.
1: Happy birthday to Kanye West. We're gonna celebrate in the mix today. This is before he went nuts and Nazi. Keenan Ivory, Ivory Wayans, happy birthday to him. To Niecy Gilbert from Brownstone and RV Divas, happy birthday posthumously. To Joan Rivers, happy birthday to Jerry Stiller, happy birthday to Barbara Bush. Barbara Bush looked exactly the same age when she was young.
3: Mm-hmm.
1: Yeah, I mean, I've never seen I've never seen a young picture of Morgan Freeman or Barbara Bush.
4: They're like they've looked that way
1: the entire time. Happy birthday to Bernie Casey, posthumously, of course. Happy birthday to Rob Pilates. From Millie Vanilli, not the Pilates dude. Happy birthday to George Kirby, one of the first African American comedians to cross over to mainstream. My boy, did I know that. We got a great show lined up for you. Of course, we got 90 seconds of 90s hits with DJ Lucci. I'm going to have a little note from the GED section plus the Jazz Report. It's the DL Hughley Show.

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So just so we have the facts dialed in, the senatorial race in Texas comes down to James Tallarico versus Ken Paxton, right? It is the Christian versus the crook. And it looks like the crook has the inside track to win. He was endorsed by Donald Trump, a 34-time felon, who is credibly accused of being on the Epstein list. We can't think that corruption is a misnomer. We can't think that sexual assault is a misnomer. We can't think that, bribery and fraud is a misnomer. Those are not disqualifiers anymore. But Ken Paxton, in addition to being impeached by his own people, so you can't say they were crazy leftists. It was the Texas House did it. They convicted him. Impeached him. He was saved, and he was later on acquitted. He is a one-man crime wave. Between him and Donald Trump and their indictments, that's probably triple the age of many of the victims that they allow things to happen to. So you have a man who openly touts his Christianity. And the worst thing that Ken Paxton can say about him is that he is a vegan. That's your point of attack. I would rather have a candidate that loves soy as opposed to a sexual assaulting boys. And that's exactly what is alleged to happen. We don't have to talk about it. It's not some theory. It is not some far deep on the internet, in the deep reaches of the internet. It is fact. This man allowed a man who was raping a little 7 to 10 year old, raping him. He gave him a lenient sentence. He wanted him to only serve one day. Now, I can understand the difference between political ideologies, but it is consistent. This is not the first time this president has endorsed somebody that was accused of pedophilia failure. He did it in the Alabama race when Roy Moore Jr. was running. Remember that? They wouldn't even let that guy go to the mall. Why is it the people that claim to be the most Christ-like, that claim to love this country, allow such things to happen in the name of political expediency, in the name of power? You allow all these things to happen. It used to be a time when these things were a death knell to your career. Now they have to seem to be a part of your resume. Allowing someone who you want to be the Senate, who represents you in the Senate, to allow them to abuse children and to give them lenient sentences says more about this, more about the people that will vote for him than it does about him. He's just being him. He's just being who he is. You can tell a person is by the association they keep. And these people have decided, a lot of people in the electorate have decided that it is better to protect pedophiles than to actually listen to another, to listen to an alternate argument. In addition to all the crime, he's a one man, the money and the grifting and the adultery and the, whatever else he's involved in. Allowing someone to abuse children should be a disqualifier, full stop. But it isn't. And it never has been. Another party would never let that happen. They would never let you credit be accused of either pedophilia, being light of pedophilia or associated with it, and keep running for that job. But this is where we are right now. Now, you are allowing the abuse of children while you turn the other way. And if you vote for them, you are complicit, and there's no other way around. Now, black people, we have a tendency to say F those kids. But apparently, a lot of people are okay with letting people do it. That's a little note from the GED section. It's the DLU.

0: 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Hughley Show.
1: Federal prosecutors are looking into California's elections, conducting multiple election fraud investigations, vowing to pursue any federal violations found. The announcement was made hours after Trump claimed, without citing evidence, that the Democrats are trying to steal California's primary contest, saying the delayed results are proof of that.
2: Well, he just comes up with anything.
1: He just comes up with dumb
2: just
1: stuff.
2: Just say something.
1: Delayed results?
2: Yeah.
1: You know what it is, right? Because Pratt lost, and he's pissed off about it.
2: Yeah.
1: Because that's who he backed.
2: Well, he's staying.
3: Well, the question is, where's your evidence? Where's
1: How
3: your
1: about
3: evidence?
1: That?
3: Where's your evidence?
1: It's just in his words, of course, and his followers. That's all it is.
3: In his head.
1: So crazy. Anyway, over the past several months, states have been rolling out the new restrictions on what SNAP dollars can be spent on. In most cases, the new policies ban spending on sodas, energy drinks, and or candy. Eight more states, including Arkansas, Colorado, Missouri, Montana, Ohio, and North Dakota, South Carolina, and Virginia are also adding similar rules in 2026.
2: Why don't they add what they can do, like Congress get paid? Like, you know, we...
1: That's what I think.
2: Why don't you worry about the drugs that they buying? Why don't you worry about the side chicks they setting jobs up with?
1: How about that?
2: They don't want to worry about that.
1: You remember when Cash Patel allowed his Secret Service to follow his girlfriend in Nashville?
2: Yeah.
1: How about that?
2: Private jets government jets all over the place. Come on, man.
3: Come on.
1: Exactly.
3: Now. I'll wake up now.
1: Oh, thanks, Jim, for that wake-up call. We appreciate it. And now we're back to our regularly scheduled program.
4: There was a woman, she confided in one of her closest friends about her ex-husband, and now her ex is dating them.
1: What?
4: Yeah, she's dating her ex. Her friend is dating her ex. Is it ever okay to date a friend's ex? Now, I always think it's silly to give people inside information on your relationship. I always think it's silly because one man's trash is another man's treasure, you know what I mean? Or another woman's treasure. So the very things that irk you might entice someone else. And I think that we all don't have the same mores and ids. So, you know, some people think everything's fair game. Some people don't think. I could never do it, you know. I don't think I could do it. But I think that there are a lot of people who just don't have the same purview. They just think that some things are okay. You know, all bets are off. You ain't together no more. We can make it happen. Do you think that it's ever okay to date a friend's ex? 877-242-2426.
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14: All right, so traffic brought to you by the Ouch Guy, 877, Ouch 911. Looks like the BW Parkway northbound at 410, we got reports of an accident. Watch out for 13-minute delays. Outbound Suitland Parkway, watch out for jammed-up traffic here. This is in Forestville as you move towards the Beltway. As we look at the Beltway local lanes, the Outer Loop and Alexandria moving slow. Between the local lane split and Route 1, 95 southbound out in Springfield, we're dealing with like 25-minute delays moving towards the Woodbridge exit. And traffic is slow on 395 southbound. From the 3rd Street Tunnel over towards 14th Street. 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Now, the first thing you're going to do is you're going to call Attorney JB at 877-OUCH-911. As we take a look at your forecast for tonight, mostly clear skies. It did become partly cloudy and lows in the upper 50s. Mostly sunny for your Tuesday and highs in the mid-80s. Dre Johnson for News Talk 1450 AM WOL, where information is power.
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0: So two friends, you know, one was married and, you know, she shared information with her friend. And now she shares her information about her ex to a friend of hers. And now her ex and her friend are dating. Which leads me to believe they're probably attracted to each other during the process. You know what I mean?
1: Maybe.
2: You'd have messed around, gave it a secret sauce. Like, yeah,
3: right. Girl, you know around. What? Eat this and eat that. Okay.
4: Why you think she was asking questions?
0: Right. That is a little trifling to me, you know, when somebody does it like that. But, you know, people don't have the same set of is and mores. We're going to go to our social media platform, Jasmine Sanders. What are they saying out there?
1: So Sharon in Indianapolis says, what's mine is mine and it's always mine. Leave my old man alone. Damn.
0: And you know what? I know a lot of women do not feel comfortable, and men, too, feel comfortable with you being, like, alone with their friends, even though they could be best friends. But you drop by your woman's best friend's house, or y'all be out and have a drink together. And come, it's, you know, or it'll be in the circumstance where it's just y'all. And see how much hell get raised.
1: Yeah. I mean, I'm, as always, I'm on an island by myself on this. I think it depends on how close. If it's my best friend, then I agree. I would never date my best friend's ex. However, I just don't like the idea of someone feeling as if they have claims on me forever. And so if I'm finished with him and I'm moved on, I'm married, you know, or whatever, I don't care who he dates. I really don't. And I would hope that he would feel that same way about me. I would never date his brother. You know, but if it's a friend and if it's not a best friend, then I just don't have a problem with it. That's just all my right. opinion.
0: All right. Well, so we're going to ask you all the question. A woman, she confided in one of her closest, they were close friends about her ex, and now her ex is dating her closest friend. Is it ever okay to date a friend's ex? 877-242-2426. We're going to begin to your calls directly. It's the D.L. Hughley Show. Skip. Now, when you make a steak, you're supposed to not wash it off, and you're supposed to let it rest.
5: Right.
0: You're supposed to let it rest, right?
1: Mm-hmm.
0: When you open wine, you're not supposed to drink it right away. You're supposed to open it up and let it rest, right? Get room temperature, right?
5: Yep.
0: So maybe he is right.
5: No, man, my ketchup already been resting.
6: 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What's your opinion on today's topic? 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

0: think it's ever okay to date an ex. I wouldn't do it. There's too many other circumstances. I wouldn't do it. And I did. And Jasmine pointed out that I do say you can't help who you love, but you can help how you act. You can't help what you act on.
1: I mean, again, I think in this particular case, yes, if it was a very close friend and she had confided in her all of her secrets and then they ended up dating, then yeah, that's a little suspicious. But if you just happen to be a, you know, you're a friend of mine in my circle and I don't date this guy anymore and you date him, I really don't care. I've moved on and got me somebody new.
2: You done gave all the secret. Girl, he want me to rub his back all night. I ain't doing that. And your girlfriend like, I will. Wait a minute.
1: For sure.
0: It seems a little predatory to me.
1: Yeah, it could be. Yeah,
3: why you think she asked, seems is that real predatory. Or is it soft?
1: Yeah.
0: Like, tell me more. And then
1: definitely.
0: What happened?
1: I mean, you know, obviously if you're sharing that and if you're telling your girl, I actually have a friend that happened to. She was, you know, complaining about her man and her relationship and telling all of the stuff that happened. Well, and this was her best friend. I did not agree with this. The best friend ended up with this guy and they're married to this day, by the way. Mm. And they had twins.
2: Are they still best friends?
1: They are friends now because she had kids with him. And then he married the other girl and had kids with her. So it took a couple of years, but they're friends now.
2: It took a couple years to get back around to it. Okay.
1: It took a little bit, but they're friends now. I mean, you know.
0: Yeah. Well, you see what happened on Saturday Night Live. That didn't work out. He got fired, too. I think that at a certain point, you know, that would seem to me a bit of a betrayal. If I gave you the information, then all of a sudden,
1: I would not believe
0: that you didn't use some of that or weren't privy to something. It's almost like you trust somebody so they stay at your house and then they know where everything is and then something comes up missing.
1: Like your bags. You know what I mean? All your bags end up missing.
0: Yeah, man.
1: I know exactly where
0: that watch. And they have it on. Like, I thought you didn't want this no more. Hey, man. No, I didn't say that. The question we're asking, ladies and gentlemen, a woman confided in one of her closest friends about her ex, and now her closest friend and her ex are dating. Is it ever okay to date an ex of one of your close friends? 877-242-2426. All right, we're going to be getting to your calls directly. It is the D.L. Hughley Show.
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Ladies and gentlemen, a woman confided in one of her closest friends about her ex, and now her closest friend and her ex are dating. Is it ever okay to date an ex of one of your close friends? 877-242-2426. We're going to get to your calls directly.

0: So the question we're asking, ladies and gentlemen, a woman confided in one of her closest friends about her ex, and now her and her closest friend and her ex are dating. Do you think that it's ever okay to date one of your friend's exes? Junius, has that ever happened to you?
1: No. You know, and I don't think it's cool unless, you know, one of those in question is gone to glory. So if one is gone, then
2: you got to kill him?
1: God, oh, no, no, no. What if one, you know, one pass and gone? Because you see that all the time. Now, there are people who used to, you know, run together as friends. And then
0: Hunter Biden married his son, Beau's wife.
1: Yeah, close. And then one of the spouses pass on.
2: That's
1: and
2: a brother.
1: Then they get together because they,
0: that's,
1: you know, they're tight. But no. Yeah.
2: Not if they all still living.
1: Yeah, well, yeah. If everybody alive now, hell no.
2: Make Thanksgiving kind of complicated. Yeah. I'm just saying.
0: I have a lot of friends and they have beautiful women, and I'm like, it's just at a certain point, I won't even look. It's just that's how, I mean.
2: Yeah,
1: yeah.
0: It's just it ain't worth, that's just me.
2: Yeah. If you my dude, that means your girl's like a sister to me. If you my brother, like your girl is like a sister to me. So that's how
0: Now I wouldn't say I wouldn't masturbate to him. I wouldn't say that. But I'm just saying.
1: Yeah, leave that sister part out.
0: That's fair.
2: That's taboo, right?
0: That's
2: there.
0: That's fair.
2: I wouldn't do it. You like a sister. That's why I say I wouldn't do it.
0: But I wouldn't do it. Yeah. I think
2: it's enough people in the world. You ain't got to be messy for no reason. I mean, come on.
0: Yeah, you got to have a level of code of ethics, I think. Yeah. You got to be honor among these, in my estimation, I think. So the question we're asking, ladies and gentlemen, a woman confided in one of her closest friends about her ex, and now her and her closest friend and her ex are dating. You think that's ever okay? 877-242-2426. It's the D.L. Hughley Show.
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1: And

0: So, what do you think?
1: I think it's just a no-no. Once you have a friend, if they're truly your friend, they would not date your ex.
2: Why would you want to be friends with them?
3: Here's one from the new school everyone's loving on the D.L. Hughley Show.

0: the question we're asking, is it ever a woman confided in her best, one of her closest friends about her ex, and now her closest friend and her ex are dating? Do you think it's ever okay to date a close friend's ex? We're going to the phone.
1: I don't think that friends should date friends' exes. If it's 10 years, 20, 30, 40, 50, it's a whole world out there. You don't have to be so disgusting. I think it's a backstabbing, and I think it's just quite wicked and evil.
2: And no, if you got a girl that's messing around with an ex person, no, that means how much do I have been looking at it all that time, being my friend, that been looking at my woman? But no, go ahead on with it. Can't be my friend no more. You mess with my ex.
3: Anybody who does that, that's not a friend. And I think too often nowadays people throw that word friendship, friend around too loosely. Oftentimes it's just you just associates or close associate. But a real friend wouldn't do nothing like that, especially when you confine it in her. No, that's just, no, that she was never a friend.
4: If they would not be invited to the wedding, then they are fair game. Meaning if I'm dating one guy and then we stop dating and then I happen to meet up with another friend of his or associate to say, I'm going to ask him, would such and such be invited to your wedding, whether you're marrying me or somebody else down the line? If they're not close enough that they would be invited to your wedding, then they're fair game.
5: Well, it's duplicitous at best. You're going to gain a man but lose a friend. So you have to gauge whether or not what's more important. I'm going to lose this girlfriend, but I'm going to gain a man. And we all know a good man is more valuable than a good girlfriend. But be prepared to lose that friend. But as a general rule, it's against man code and girl code. That's my opinion.
6: I don't think it is acceptable. It's not from a jealousy standpoint. It would be from a mental health standpoint, because them being together will ultimately impact my mental health, because I would still have to go out like on date nights and stuff. So I think it's unacceptable.
7: Hey, I was taught to share growing up. So when I'm done playing with my toys, I let somebody else have them. Now, the question is whether or not you want to come playing behind me.
8: So I'm kind of in a similar situation right now, and all I'm going to say is run, because obviously there's something wrong with the other person. I don't think it's a good idea.
9: I think men who actually date their friend's ex or women who date their friend's ex is simping. And I don't think there's any room for simping in this day and age.
10: Yes, I believe that no one belongs to anyone. And if someone can offer someone else peace and love, then allow them to do that. Because blocking someone from loving, that can't add to your karma in a good way. So if someone else can have love, let them love them. If it's your ex, so what? Wish them well, and then the universe will bless you.
0: All right. Well, so we're going to ask you all the question. A woman, she confided in one of her closest, they were close friends, about her ex, and now she, her ex is dating her closest friend. Is it ever okay to date a friend's ex? 877-242-2426. We're going to begin to your calls directly. It's the D.L. Hughley Show.

0: The question we're asking, ladies and gentlemen, there was a woman who confided in her best friend about her, one of her closest friends about her ex, and then now that close friend and that ex are dating. Do you think that that's appropriate? Do you think it's ever okay to date a close friend's ex? We're going to the phones.
1: I do not think it is okay for my friend to date my ex. Like, that is totally off limits. I don't care if it was back in elementary school. You cannot date my ex. It's off limits. I don't care. It's off limits. You cannot date your friend ex. And, you know, I wouldn't do that to them. Point blank, period.
2: I believe that, you know, yeah, you don't date somebody's ex husband or boyfriend or something like that. Now, messing with them is a totally different thing, but dating them, nah, I think that's disrespectful. Although you don't own that person once you're done with them, you still don't, you know, I think it's a matter of optics and respect.
3: I don't think it's ever a time that you should sleep with the ex. I mean, you know, I'm sorry, date the ex. But I also have, I kind of thought about it like this. Maybe all that information that they're giving to the other friend, when they break up, then they can get with that other person because they know what to look for now, what the other person, what not to do, I guess, in the relationship. So I don't think you should date the other person.
4: It's never a good idea to date your ex. It's a bro code, and I know it's a sis code that you don't do that kind of stuff. But I think, if I can't remember right, that the Alicia Keys did that when she got with Swift Beatz because he was with her friend. So I just don't agree with it. No, that's not the trend I'm taking. I'm old school. I'm in my 60s, so I got a bro code, and I always have had that from the time I was dating to now. Just something you just don't do.
5: It's definitely not okay for you to date your girlfriend or your boyfriend's ex. It's a code of conduct that it should be unspoken, but apparently some people need memos to say that it's not right. I've been in a situation myself similar to that, to the point now I'm not speaking to either party, the male or the female. That was the girlfriend of mine that is now dating an ex of mine, and I think they're talking about getting married, but I won't be there, I can promise you that. And I do wish them well if they should happen to have a lifelong relationship, but knowing both parties, I don't see longevity in either one of their unions.
6: That's why the statement, no new friends, applies. Don't make no new friends, because all they're going to do is try to introduce you to everybody that they friends with, so you can't talk to their friend. And same thing, vice versa, with guys. Guys do the same thing. They try to, oh, that's my ex. Man, that's my old girl. That's going to be the one that I'm going to marry. So you are blocked off from everything that you could possibly ever talk to. No new friends.
0: We got more of the D.L. Hughley Show coming up in about 10 minutes. It's the D.L. Hughley Show.
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2: And we're back.

0: That was Maxwell. Unfortunate. So now here's another reason to keep listening to the D.L. Hughley Show.
1: Man, you see, Dak Prescott, he called off his wedding a month before the wedding because
0: she wasn't going to sign the prenup.
1: She wasn't going to sign the prenup. He's like, man, stop playing with me.
0: You ain't threw one ball.
2: Yeah. That's it. Sorry, man.
1: Trying to get half that money. It's like, that's just another ring that Dak ain't going to get.
0: Yeah.
2: Good one, Skip. Good one.
0: First prescription socks, and now this. Skip, you on a roll. We should feature you on coming to the stage.
3: Civil rights, living by arresting. The organizer of the 1963 March on Washington, and a gay dude. So, who else gonna teach him how to march better? I mean, you know, they give a hell of a parade. I'm just telling you. that boa has a thong on. That's crazy. I'm like,
4: Florida is one of 16 states that place no limits on first cousin marriage.
3: Yeah, women can't control their bodies, but cousins can. That's crazy.
4: Cousins can.
3: Who fights for the right to be able to knock off their cousin? I know when I was growing up, everybody had that one cousin you wanted to knock off, but you didn't. You don't want the slow baby to be like, cousin, daddy, come on and take care of your responsibilities. You don't want that. And if you're going to do something as decrepit, then sneak and do it. Don't legislate it. Don't put it in law. Don't write it down. RFK, whether Health and Human Service, everything is coming back. Like rubella. Rubella, I didn't even know what that was. Whooping cough, rickets, scurvy. If you ask me, the wrong Kennedy took flying lessons. That's all I'm saying. Any cousins?
5: Oh, my God.
3: The wrong Kennedy took a drive with a convertible. Oh, I'm just telling you, it was the wrong one. If he had been on the Chappaquiddick Bridge, none of this stuff would be here right now.
1: See that?

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0: It is the D.O. Hughley Show, your 2026 edition. If you're going to be in the San Jacinto Valley, the Saboba Casino. So I will be there this Saturday. So come check me out if you're taking notion. I think that if any one of us, if we're being honest, if we had a child that grew up to act like Donald Trump, as rude as he is, calling every woman from everything from piggy to stupid to liars. If you knew you were going to have a child that was that bad, you would smother him in his crib. You
1: would. Goodness gracious.
0: You would. I'm telling you, man.
2: Send him off to boarding school.
0: We're teaching a nation full of children how to act. And just like even in Los Angeles, I knew a dude named Spencer Pratt was never going to be the mayor of Los Angeles.
1: Not going to happen.
0: And it certainly didn't help that Trump's endorsement ain't going to help him here. We're not Texas. We're not them. We're not going to do that. There's no way in hell we're going to ever have a mayor named Spencer. The only Spencer we have with is Chris Spencer. That's it. That's the only one.
2: We watched Spencer for Hire back in the day, but that's only because they had Hawk.
0: He had Hawk.
2: That's it.
1: That was it.
0: But what happened was you had all these, rich white people who control the media and all that kind of stuff, and they were saying, you know, they made it look like a foregone conclusion. And this is what I don't understand. The people that the most ironic thing to me is that the people who are most concerned about California's vote count don't want black people's vote to count. That's insane to me.
1: It's very insane.
0: Why are you worried about us? You know why it takes so long to count the votes here? Los Angeles, I don't know if you noticed, is a city of 10 million people. That is larger than all but four states in America.
2: Yep.
0: That's why it takes so long to count. There are millions and millions of votes. There are more registered Republicans in California than almost any other state in the union. They have more registered Republicans in California than people in Louisiana.
1: Yep.
0: And it's insane. And I will say this.
1: I was going to say what's insane is, you know, it's not the first vote that's taken place in California.
2: Thank you.
1: But now all of a sudden it's slow. The DOJ needs to step in and investigate, all because the person that you backed lost. It's silly.
0: When he was cursing Kirsten Wilkner.
1: Oh, Kirsten Wilkner.
0: He knew the results, because when she said the Republicans going to do it well, he's like, no, they're falling off. He knew the results, and that's why he had that pet. That's why he had that fit. No one should comport himself like that. And you're teaching a nation as if white kids don't have enough of bad role models. They got this one to learn. This dude is the definition of toxic masculinity. The very definition.
1: He is indeed. But, you know, that's what most of their party, the young MAGA, that's what they're built on. They're built on masculine.
0: And ass whippings. Like they all chilled the building till it's time to chill it. Then it's crazy.
1: Oh, God.
0: So coming up this hour, we're going to be talking to the legendary, multi-talented Debbie Allen. Plus, we got the Hughley Hustle Home Kanye birthday mix. And we got another short bus records presentation. Plus, Sybil Wilk is on the case to tell us what we need to know right now. His total. It's the D.L. Hughley Show.

0: Now we're going to be talking to the legendary and multi-talented Debbie Allen. That will be up right after the thing from Fame.
1: No, just shut up, DL.
0: Leon taking off his leg warmers as we speak.
1: Hey, he's my favorite.
0: Here's Anthony Hamilton, it's the DL Hugo Show.

0: Please put your hands together for the one and only Debbie Allen. How are you, my dear?
1: Baby, how are you? I'm great. So happy.
0: Are you ever gonna not be fine? Are you ever gonna not be fine? Is that ever gonna happen to you? Are you ever are you ever gonna fall off? I keep waiting, but nothing ever happens.
2: Why don't you leave Debbie Allen alone? She fine, and that's all that matters.
0: You're an actress, you're an actor, you're an acting coach, you are a choreographer. What would you say you are?
1: I am the Renaissance woman of the arts. Because when you put it that way, I sing, I dance, I act, I produce, I direct, I choreograph, I mentor. So I'm going to call my own. This is new. I never said this before. I'm a Renaissance woman of the arts. How about that?
0: Would you say that when it comes to the arts, is that your passion? Is it mostly dancing? Which one do you like the most? Is it acting? Is it dancing? Is it directing? Which is your, like... the thing you know, everything's great, but this is kind of stands above the rest. Which one is it?
1: That's a hard question because I do so many things. You know, I just directed August Wilson's Joe Turner's Come and Gone on Broadway.
0: Yeah. I'm gonna go see it next week.
1: It's a smash hit. I mean, yeah. They love it. You've got Taraji B. Henson up there, Cedric the Entertainer.
0: Yeah.
1: You got Santiago. It's all of it. So I directed this play. And I took a little time away from Grey's Anatomy, which, you know, I'm their producing director as well. But Shonda let me go do this play, and it was such a great creative experience for me. And it just enlivened my creative, artistic juices.
0: So woke it back up, huh? Gave it a little percolation, huh? What would you say the key is to still staying relevant and resonant and still being able to tap in to, like, current situations? Like, what would you say the key is for that?
1: Well, I think one of the main keys is being grounded in the community and knowing what is needed. That's number one. This is why I started the Debbie Allen Dance Academy. We needed it. We didn't have it. It's 25 years now.
0: Wow.
1: We celebrated 25 years last year, and that is a landmark for any nonprofit. So, you know, people said, oh, you know, you could be in this competition. You could be making money. I said, I didn't do this to make money. I did it to make a difference. And my students have been full scholarship students to Yale, Fordham, wow. USC. My kids come out. And now I started a middle school. I have a middle school, baby, the 6th, 7th, and 8th grade. Don't ask me why I picked that group. It's the hardest group in the world.
0: Yeah, it was the last time I went to school, too, so maybe I can go back there and get a degree. It's the last time I ever went to school. So maybe I inspired you in some kind of way.
1: It's the hardest group in the world, but wow. This is our 4th, 8th grade class to graduate, and we're accredited, and we're looking for young people that are interested in dance and theater arts, half day in arts and dance, and half day in academics. And all of our students get accepted at all the schools they're trying to go to. Brentwood, Crossroads.
0: Wow.
1: Just name a school. They all want our kids. Loxo.
0: It's such a pleasure and an honor to talk to you. It's a pleasure. I hope everything goes great. I'm sure that it will. And I look forward to seeing and hearing from you.
2: Maybe I'll
0: As we always do,
2: like the commencement address that you did at Clark Atlanta University.
0: Yeah.
1: Oh, did you like that?
2: Always going viral.
1: Good. I enjoyed doing that. We just finished doing A Different World down there, girl. That's getting ready to hit in September.
0: Now you're showing off.
2: Is there an age limit on the Dance Academy? I think I'm going to come and take a couple of classes.
1: No, girl. Come up in there.
0: Come up in there. That's how you know you're from Houston.
2: That's
0: come
2: how
0: up
2: I know
0: in
2: I'm
0: there.
2: Welcome. Yeah. But that's how I know I'm welcome, too, when she says it like that.
1: That's right, girl.
0: Ms. Debbie, thank you for calling in. We appreciate it. I hope everything goes well, and we will see you really soon. God bless, and take care.
1: All right. Bye.
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0: 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You could have just like I did. Around with that foreplay, yeah. 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Side girl, I just wanted to knock that first one out the way. Now I'ma tear that ass up. 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I work you like a part-time job. Is it morning already? Get yourself a kids mess up too. You got kids, you ain't getting out till the kids go sleep. Wait till the kids sleep. 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
1: Yeah! 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
0: We're celebrating Kanye West's birthday.

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1: And it's your boy Special K, another Short Bus Records banger, baby, baby. Now listen up, everybody. With the war against Iran, food and gas prices soaring, voter suppression, black people's rights being stripped while white supremacists are rewarded, all have distracted us from Trump's involvement in the Epstein files. Here's What About the Files. It's another bang on Short Bus Records, baby, baby.

0: It's another banger on Short Bus Records. Thank you, baby boy. What you need to know with Civil Wilkes is coming up in 10 minutes. It's the D.L. Hughley Show.
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3: 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As the series heads back to New York for Games 3 and 4, we saw all the big emotions Wemby went through after San Antonio knocked off the defending champs in the Western Conference Finals. And Wemby himself acknowledged that, saying, personally, I think I could have been better in recovering from the high of the Conference Finals. 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

0: Chicago Bulls legend and broadcaster Stacey King, who passed away suddenly at the age of 59. And Scary Movie 6 tops the box office with $55 million in its opening weekend, while Madison Square Garden cancels outdoor watch parties for Monday night's Game 3 due to presidential security. I'm Sybil Wilkes. Be informed, be empowered.
1: Thank you so very much, Sybil. 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
1: 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Hughley Show is coming up. It's the D.L. Hughley Show.
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0: It is the D.O. Hughley Show, your 2026 edition. In case you're going to be in the San Jacinto Valley, I'm going to be at the Suburban Casino this Saturday on January 13th. Tickets are still available, so come check me out and take a notion. I just left New York this morning, and I can say this, that city. Remember when everybody thought that New York would fall apart if Mondavi became mayor?
1: Mm-hmm.
0: And actually, all the things that he's done that he said he would do, he balanced the budget, he's, you know, provided all the services he said he would. And the one thing that didn't happen is millionaires and billionaires didn't flee the city. Because I don't care how much money you got. If you got money, you're going to want to be in New York sometimes. You're going to want to be in New York. You're going to want to be in Los Angeles. You're going to want to be in Chicago. You want to be in San Francisco. You want to be in large cities every once in a while. I mean, you go places to see dope scenery, but if you want to see things and events and shows and you want to go to restaurants, you got to go to a large city. And the thing about New York is I think it's been 53 years since they won a championship. You know, the Ewing era, they win a lot. But, and I think Texas teams beat them then. One was Houston, right? And one was San Antonio, right? Skip?
2: Yep. San Antonio was the
0: Yeah, they lost to Tim Duncan and they lost to Hakeem Olajuwon. But the thing that was so different in New York is I'm a Laker fan, so we've done that 18 times. So this is not. It's kind of different.
2: Are you bragging?
1: You are bragging.
0: We've done it a few times.
1: Just saying.
0: We've done it more than a few times. But they're really excited. And the very thing that they had that I'd never seen anywhere else, and I think it's because it's such a dense city, is they would put like the game on buildings. And like people, whole streets would be blocked off. Everybody watching the game. And even around Madison Square Garden, the people couldn't get in. They would show the game outside the garden, right? It was it's a dope thing.
2: Yep.
1: Yeah.
0: That's all canceled because Trump is coming.
1: Mm-hmm. Yep, sure is.
0: So that's the ultimate, and this is the one me and Stephen A. don't agree on a lot, but that is very selfish of him to do because it's a logistical nightmare, and they hate you. When you are hated in the city you're from, you a horrible dude.
1: Well, first of all, I don't think he cares that he's hated. I think he'll change that narrative. I think he'll act, which is why he's showing up, right? Yep. He doesn't care. He doesn't care. He's also very selfish. We know that about him. So he doesn't care anything. And it's so funny to me the way that he criticizes, you know, Mondavi there when all that he's done in terms of infrastructure, affordability, putting grocery stores in the boroughs and to communities where people can get fresh groceries. You know, he's just a horrible human being.
0: Yeah. Blech. Man. That Muslim putting Christmas is a shame running New York.
1: Yeah, he really is.
2: Yeah, hopefully we'll get some resounding boos tonight at the game.
0: You know, you won't see it. You won't see it. Ain't no one hell you see it. It'll be there. They know it's gonna happen. They're gonna do what they do.
2: You won't see it live, but you will.
3: Turn those mics off.
0: Yeah, no. They're not gonna.
3: Social media will be.
0: It's only so much. And you know what? Here's the thing. And I hate to say this because I want New York to win. I really don't care who wins, but New York is a great story for me because it's everything that this administration hates. It's Latins, it's black, it's you know, West Indian,
2: a real
0: it's Asian,
2: pot.
0: It's gay, it's straight, it's Protestant, it's Catholic, it's mother, it's everything, right? It's everything that this country, all in on the head of a pin. And but I really think that he could be such a distraction instead of sweeping, and they could lose one game.
1: Yeah,
0: I think he's a bad luck. He's a bad luck omen, and if they do lose, it's because that dude came.
2: The Orange Crush.
0: Yes, indeed. All right, come here. We got a song for when your mom and daddy were still together. We have the militant man Jamal Kingsley. He's going to return to expose racism hidden in our everyday life. Plus a little tiny note from the GED section. And as always, Jasmine Sander will let us know what's trending on the D.L. Hughley Show. Right now, here's Raheem Devon. It's the D.L. Hughley Show.
4: This is a love that withstands time, space, and matter forever. Forever's a mighty long time. Here we are, decades later. The sentiment is still the same. Listen.

That there was Raheem Devon, you, the Militant Man Jamal Kingsley, returning to expose racism hidden in our everyday lives. That'll be right after the song from When Your Mom and Daddy Were Still Together, the Isley Brothers, Between the Sheets, on the D.L. Hughley Show.

0: Here's the militant man, Jamal Kingsley, a return to expose racism hidden in our everyday lives.
1: Hello, my brothers and sisters. This is Jamal Kingsley, the militant man, here to expose racism hidden in our everyday lives. Why is it everybody's upset about a black Little Mermaid? Why are you so upset? You think blacks can't swim? Maybe black women don't want to get their hair wet? Or you think the only relationship with a fish and black people involves cornmeal and hot grease? Think about it, my brother. And why is it when you're working on your computer and you stop for a while, the computer goes to sleep and the screen turns black? You think when you black, you always want to go to sleep? Lazy, so to speak? Think about it, my brother. And why is it when you pull up to that drive-thru and order your vanilla soft ice cream? Damn it, if that vanilla ice cream machine ain't working. Oh, but when you go to that other drive-thru and order a chocolate frosty, it's always working. 24 hours a day, even overnight. Just goes to show you, in this country, when you're chocolate, you can never stop working. Think about it, my brother. This has been Jamal Kingsley, the militant man. And until next time, stay woke. And think about it, my brother.
0: I will do my part and give you a little note from the GED section. That's up in 15 minutes. It's the D.L. Hughley Show.
2: 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D.L. says exactly what you're thinking at home. No filter. No holding back. That's why you keep coming back to the D.L. Hughley Show. We'll pick up this conversation in just a moment.
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2: You ready, B? Let's go get him.

Tam's Free Mind. I love that little woman right there. So just so we have the facts dialed in, the senatorial race in Texas comes down to James Tallarico versus Ken Paxton, right? It is the Christian versus the crook. And it looks like the crook has the inside track to win. He was endorsed by Donald Trump, a 34-time felon, who is credibly accused of being on the Epstein list. We can't think that corruption is a misnomer. We can't think that sexual assault is a misnomer. We can't think that, bribery and fraud is a misnomer. Those are not disqualifiers anymore. But Ken Paxton, in addition to being impeached by his own people, so you can't say they were crazy leftists. It was the Texas House did it. They convicted him. Impeached him. He was saved, and he was later on acquitted. He is a one-man crime wave. Between him and Donald Trump and their indictments, that's probably triple the age of many of the victims that they allow things to happen to. So you have a man who openly touts his Christianity. And the worst thing that Ken Paxton can say about him is that he is a vegan. That's your point of attack. I would rather have a candidate that loves soy as opposed to consorting sexual assaulting boys. And that's exactly what is alleged to happen. We don't have to talk about it. It's not some theory. It is not some, far deep, on the internet, in the deep riches of the internet. It is fact. This man allowed a man who was raping a little 7 to 10 year old, raping him. He gave him a lenient sentence. He wanted him to only serve one day. Now, I can understand the difference between political ideologies, but it is consistent. This is not the first time this president has endorsed somebody that was accused of pedophilia failure. He did it in the Alabama race when Roy Moore Jr. was running. Remember that? They wouldn't even let that guy go to the mall. Why is it the people that claim to be the most Christ-like, that claim to love this country, allow such things to happen in the name of political expediency, in the name of power? You allow all these things to happen. It used to be a time when these things were a death knell to your career. Now they have to seem to be a part of your resume. Allowing someone who you want to be the Senate, who represents you in the Senate, to allow them to abuse children and to give them lenient sentences says more about this, more about the people that will vote for him than it does about him. He's just being him. He's just being who he is. You can tell a person is by the association they keep. And these people have decided, a lot of people in the electorate have decided, that it is better to protect pedophiles than to actually listen to another, listen to an alternate argument. In addition to all the crime, he's a one man, the money and the grifting and the adultery and the, whatever else he's involved in, allowing someone to abuse children should be a disqualifier, full stop. But it isn't, and it never has been. Another party would never let that happen. They would never let you credit be accused of either pedophilia, being light of pedophilia, or associated with them, and keep running for that job. But this is where we are right now. Now, you are allowing the abuse of children while you turn the other way. And if you vote for them, you are complicit, and there's no other way around it. Now, black people, we have a tendency to say F those kids. But apparently, a lot of people are okay with letting people do it. That's a little note from the GED section. It's the D.L. Hughley.

0: show. Jazz Man.
1: What, man?
0: Can you tell these good people what is trending?
1: Wow. Outside of the Knicks, which is all over the timeline for a ton of different reasons. Obviously, there are a lot of supports out there for the Knicks, but also because of the whole situation with Trump and the shutdown of the party that they previously had permission for and all the things. The other big thing that is trending is Trump and Kristen Welker, as yes. well as 60 Minutes. I'm sure you saw the firing that took place.
0: Scott Pelley.
1: Because of his refusal to kind of just go along with, you know, Barry Weiss and everything that she wanted. And he was like, I knew something was wrong. And, you know, of course, this came after so many of his other colleagues were fired. And he knew it was coming. He was like, I just, you know, I wasn't going to be quiet. I wasn't going to go along. I could tell that they were slanting everything towards Trump and I wasn't having it. And so now he's out. Fast forward, you look at this interview that he did with Kristen Welker, which was a disaster. First of all, it was pouring down rain. They had to do it in a barn, and she held his feet to the fire as a black woman can. And I think he was irritated at the fact that she wouldn't let up. And I think the fact that she was a black woman taking it to him, that he just couldn't take it no more. So he gets
0: up and abruptly walks away. What a court would ask him for. Yeah. She
1: That's
0: asked
1: right.
0: him for the very same. The reason why all of these rumors are against him is because rulings have gone against him. He does not have proof.
1: Yeah,
0: and
1: no.
0: the one thing they get to say, you know, we at war right now based on no proof. We had tariffs based on no proof. Mm-hmm. We had, you know, January 6th based on no proof. He's talking about reparations based on no truth. Look at how his lies have impacted your life. It's not just a man who's lying. Look at the way that his lies have impacted directly your food table, your prospects for the future.
1: Mm-hmm.
0: And asking him for proof, if you're certain, the one thing, it's the most interesting thing about MAGA and their ilk is you don't need any proof to prove the things they believe, any at all. From Barack Obama's a Muslim, to they had weapons of mass destruction, to they had, you know, a bomb that was weeks away from developing a bomb, to, you know, there were FBI agents that Biden planted FBI agents at January 6th.
2: Voter fraud, we ain't seen
0: any of that. But you have millions of pages of files connecting him to Epstein, and that's not enough proof. All right, coming up, we're going to find out what you learned. It's coming up next on the D.L. Hughley Show.
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8: yeah!
1: 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Jasmine Sanders, what'd you learn today, woman?
9: Well, you know, it's interesting. We were talking about last week, we were talking about Jay-Z and his performance or whatever, but also we were talking about his hair. And Junius reminded us that there was a video of showing him taking his locks out, and it seemed so quick. Turns out it wasn't that quick at all. It took about 3 to 4 days to take that stuff down.
1: I bet it did, yeah. All that grease and sweat and,
9: dirt. Don't forget about that. Dirt, too. Stop. Yeah.
1: Skip, my man Cheatham. What'd you learn today, baby boy?
8: Hey, man, just looking forward to watching the game tonight, man. Game 3 going on tonight, man.
1: Yes, indeed.
8: Back in New York.
1: Yes, indeed.
8: I'll be honest, tonight I want San Antonio to win. I just wanted to go longer. I want to see some more games. I want to see some good games.
1: I tell you what, I think Malik Rose came to the show. I think Wimby looks a little like out of his depth right now.
8: Yeah, a little bit.
1: He does, a little bit.
8: He's young. He'll get there.
1: I can never root for Texas. I just couldn't do it. I'm sorry. On the next D.L. Hughley Show, sometimes people get really upset with the things I say, so we're going to give them an opportunity to vent with a segment called
8: F.U. D.L. Hughley.
1: Plus, we will honor someone's benevolence with the Human Being of the Week. It is the D.L. Hughley Show. We will definitely see you on the other side. Kyle, my favorite short bus operator, pull that string. We got to go.
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1: 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Hughley Show. See you on the others.

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2: 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I pause along the way to ask my child to wonder about how they might feel

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Another great show on tap for you today in our second hour, two conversations up. First, it's Monday and school is out for the summer. So Dr. Cornel West is back home here in California and joins us live in studio again today. For the hour, how blessed are we, Cornel West, for the entire second hour on the B side of our two. Newly appointed president and CEO of the Rainbow Push Coalition, Yusef Jackson, will join Smiley and West to preview the Rainbow Push Annual Conference. This year's theme is Fulfilling the American Promise. This is the first conference post the life of Reverend Jesse L. Jackson Sr. So we'll talk to Yusef today, Dr. West and I will, on the backside of hour two. In our third hour, a conversation with Alabama Democratic gubernatorial nominee Doug Jones. Alabama seems to be ground zero once again in the fight for civil rights, certainly voting rights. So we'll head down south to Alabama in our final hour today. In case you don't know who Doug Jones is, he's a former U.S. Senator from Alabama.